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2: News this hour from Town Hall. I'm Keith Peters in Washington. Authorities say a man who was arrested at President Trump's Los Angeles area golf course has pleaded not guilty to all charges, including several felonies.
3: The Los Angeles County Sheriff's Department says 38-year-old Janine John Taylor was taking photos and video and had a 16-round magazine with ammunition in his pocket. Authorities recovered a loaded pistol in his car. Taylor was arrested Sunday after appearing to monitor security preparations at Trump National Golf Course 2 days before the president's fundraiser there. Investigators searched Taylor's home in Downey, California, and found several firearms, magazines and ammunition, body armor, and a notebook that contains what authorities describe as concerning statements. I'm Mike Hempen.
2: There was a close call in the sky involving the president's helicopter.
4: Investigators are looking at why a plane was allowed to take off as President Trump's helicopter approached. Marine One had left the White House with the president on board and was approaching Reagan National Airport near Washington Tuesday. It's an apparent violation of safety procedures put in place after last year's mid-air collision between an airliner and an Army helicopter in the same area. In this case, the airplane that took off was climbing above Marine One as the helicopter approached, so the two aircraft were not on a collision course. The FAA says the air traffic controller was in contact with both the commercial pilot and Marine One pilot at the time. Ed Donahue, Washington.
2: Crews have taken advantage of cooler weather to begin getting a handle on wildfires that have displaced tens of thousands of people around Washington State's second largest city. But hotter, drier, and windier days lie ahead. On Wall Street, the Dow up by 263 points, the S&P 500 lower by 12. More at townhall.com.
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2: 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We hear more on Wednesday's Wall Street activity from stocks correspondent Seth Sutel reporting from New York City today.
7: Stocks drifted to a mixed finish on Wall Street. The S&P 500 slipped 0.2% Wednesday from the all-time high it set a day earlier. The Dow added 263 points, that's about 0.5%. The Nasdaq Composite lost 0.8%. SpaceX sank 13.6%. Elon Musk's rocket, satellite, internet, and AI company said it was stepping up its spending on artificial intelligence. Disney climbed 3.6%. The entertainment giant reported better results, including a big box office haul from its latest Toy Story movie. The price of Brent crude was little changed at about $79 a barrel. Seth Sutel, New York.
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15: I'm meteorologist Joe Lundberg with your KFC weekend weather update. On Saturday, expect mostly sunny skies with a high of 94. Sunday will bring a couple of thunderstorms with a high of 95. 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
18: Actually, it's Trey Ware filling in for Joe Pags this week. Joe will be back on Monday. He's just taking a little vacation time. Well deserved, absolutely. And I come to you from Texas. I do the morning show in Texas. And the flagship is KTSA. And so I'm using their number this week. And so it's a national line, so you can call in and be a part of the show as well. And next week we'll go back to Joe's number. Sound all right? 210-599-5555. 210-599-5555. Got Mary from Florida. I'll talk to her in just a second. But what happened last night was just the sealing of the deal. It's over. The Civil War inside the Democrat Party. There ain't no more Civil War. It's now the Radical Communist Party of the United States of America. So over here, in this corner, you have the normal people. The normal people believe in things like, strong military defense, strong borders so you have a real honest-to-goodness country. They believe in things like, freedom of expression, freedom of religion, the First Amendment right to speak freely. We believe in things like, free markets, that you can be anything you want to be. No, not a guaranteed outcome, but a guarantee to life, liberty, and the pursuit of happiness. That's what we believe in when you're a normal person in this country. You also believe in calling a three-digit number when you see something that's not good or something that's happening at your house and you want some help with that. You call that three-digit number and somebody comes in a car with lights on it and they got a gun and a badge. Yeah, well, see, radicals don't believe in that. Radicals, they want to defund the police. And we also believe that when somebody does make a conscious decision that they don't want to live with the rest of us in an ordered society, following rules and following laws, that they can go to a place that's made out of bricks and bars, as I like to call it, and they can live with the other barbarians in there who have also made that same decision, that they don't want to live in an ordered society. Because the rest of us, I kind of like it when you can walk down the street with your family and have a good time and you don't have to worry about whether or not somebody will walk up behind you with a baseball bat. And see, that's the difference between normal people, and I could go on and on and on. That's the difference between normal people and the radicals that have now officially 100% taken over the Democrat Party. Now, I'll give you an example. El Sayed, the guy who won in Michigan last night, his campaign, taking money from dozens of members of a group with alleged terrorist ties. Over $115,000 taken from them, from 41 people in leadership roles in that organization. That puts out anti-American and pro-Islamic rhetoric. Things like, America deserved 9/11, very happy for October 7th, and what Hamas did to the Jews there. Includes people like Bernie and AOC and Piker supporters as well. People like that are right there in the radicals, the communists who have now taken over the Democrat Party. The radicals who want to defund the police and who want to empty out our prisons and shut them down, who want to open the border. who want to take away your Second Amendment rights. So if you're hanging out at a burger joint, some guy pulls out a gun, you have no defense. Yeah. People who want to say, hey, listen, just because you're here, you get amnesty. And just because you're breathing and pooping, you get a place to live absolutely free. We're going to take care of that for you, and you get to go to a free grocery store. Yeah, that's what these folks believe in. Normal people don't buy that stuff. Normal people are like the guy who's running against El Sayed up in Michigan. That's Mike Rogers. He said, never in a million years did I ever think I would be running against somebody who believes America deserved not R, Mike. And by the way, he is an Army veteran who fought terrorists and rounded up terrorists and brought them to justice. Here he is.
19: This is really about the heart and soul of our country. I have never seen someone so radical, so extreme, get nominated by a political party. And the DSA candidates in the state in two different congressional races look like they're pulling it off as well. The Democrat Party is lost.
18: It is, Mike Rogers, for sure. And let me just give you a heads up and a warning. For those of you who support them, they're not going to go to D.C. with fidelity to the Constitution and this country. They are invaders and they are destroyers. They are going there to destroy the Constitution of the United States and make something else up, replace it. They want to be an occupying force in Washington, D.C., so with every one of them that is elected, that's more danger to our entire American way of life. They want to build a country that the people who elect them right now, who are sending them there, will ultimately come to hate. You know why? Because these commies that are being elected right now, they don't love this country, and they don't love you. Even if you vote for them, they don't love you. They love one thing and one thing only. Power. 100% power. 210-599-5555. Let's go to the phones. Line 1 in Florida. It's Mary Treware for Joe Pags on the Joe Pags Show. What's on your mind, Mary?
20: Oh, so much. I'm hopeful for the election, but I really am scared because I've had a real job, like I and a bunch of Americans that support the mostly worthless representatives and Senate, and I can blame both parties. Most of our problems have been caused by ourselves. Way back when, Obama administration, John Kerry, gave Iran money. Okay? So that was a long time ago, but now they've had time to use it. And then also all the other, Hillary Clinton gave Russia, the nuclear thing. I can't think of it offhand.
18: Uh-huh.
20: Russia. The
18: nuke deal.
20: And then, Obama ruined healthcare and the insurance companies, the kickbacks and all that. So we can't even pass the SAVE Act. So I'm blaming both parties. We have the Senate. We have the representatives. We have the presidency. President Trump's doing everything he can to fix all the problems and accountability. Where is the blame? For all the people they let in. And who's to blame for that? I'm not going to even mention the name. We know who's to blame for that.
18: Well, it's Anthony Fauci.
20: We're not held accountable. And I think it's 2020. I had a list of five things the way they cheated.
18: Let me tell you, and Mary, I got to jump and run. I got to go, but I appreciate your call. First of all, ICE is arresting illegal aliens at record numbers, 51,000 in the month of July alone. That's an all-time high. They're averaging about 1,600 illegal alien criminals every single day that ICE is arresting and getting them out of this country as quick as they can. It's the second straight month of the highest record numbers we have ever seen. So the surge is absolutely working 1,000,000% to get these people out of here. You're talking about accountability. If you're talking about accountability on this side, it's Alejandro Mayorkas and it's Joe Biden and it's everybody in the Biden administration, which I happen to believe was Barack Obama's third administration. So that's that. That's a totally different thing. What I want to focus on right now and what I want to hear from you on at 210-599-5555 is the radicalization of the Democrat Party. It's not your daddy's Democrat Party anymore, much less your grandfather's. It's not. It's a totally different deal now. It has been taken over by the radicals. And those of us who are normal people, and you notice I didn't say Republicans because I don't wear a jersey for either team. I caught on a long time ago, guys, that they play for the same team, but when they come out in front of us, one of them wears a blue jersey, the other wears a red jersey.

0: What I care about is the founding principles of this country that made us great. I care about our capitalist society that is all about free markets, where you can come from nothing and make something out of yourself, where you don't have a guaranteed outcome, but you have a guarantee to life, liberty, and the pursuit of happiness, that our rights come from God and not from man. And that's what they're going to get rid of. Oh, trust me, if they get into power, they will have another constitutional convention. If you don't think it can happen, you need to wake up, because they have done it in so many other countries before, and everywhere they go, they destroy those countries. Here's President Trump talking about that very thing.
1: I think it's crazy because they're going to ruin our country. They want to, I don't know if they want to. I think either they're very naive or they actually want to ruin the country. No matter where you look, go back 1,000 years with different names, anybody doing what they're doing and what they're espousing, everything turns out to ashes and junk and filth. You know, one day I said the other day, for the first time ever, never thought of it, but you go to these cities that are taken over by the socialists and the communists, they're always filthy dirty, they're disgusting.
0: Yep.
1: They're always dirty, and you know, I'm a clean person, and people I know are clean, they like that, and you are, I know you very well, you're very clean. But these, aside from crime, aside from all of the other problems, no jobs, no anything, no money, they're always filthy, disgusting, dirty. And that's what you'll get.
0: That's exactly what you're going to get. So let's just leave it at one. Let's want one, just one. Let's just pick one. Closing down the prisons and letting the prisoners go. They all believe in that. Every one of them has said so. Now, they're saying something completely different now that they're running in a general election. They're going to lie to the people. But the fact of the matter is, that's what they have all said to their people. We want to close down the prison. Can you imagine living in a country where the people who are the barbarians are running the streets? I think we've had enough of that already. You tell me. And we get back, line one, and Owen, I'm going to talk with you. 210-599-5555. Let me know. 210-599-5555. My name is Trey Ware. I'm in for Joe Pags on the Joe Pags Show.
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9: Joe Pag Show. Trey Ware in for Joe Pags this week. He'll be back on Monday. Got a special line from our flagship station, KTSA at San Antonio, which is where I'm from. 210-599-5555. 210-599-5555. Love to hear from you. I'm talking about normal people, people who stand for rule, law, order, those kinds of things, and the radical commies that have now taken over the Democrat Party. The civil war inside the Democrat Party is over, y'all. Let's go to line one. Owen is up in Oregon. Trey Ware here for the Joe Pags Show, and Owen, you're on. What's on your mind?
10: Yeah, I was doing some research on local radio stations, came across y'all, and I was really disheartened to hear, like you said, about this normal people and commie distinction. I think that it's very sad to hear such an us versus them rhetoric on a platform that has a lot of listeners. You know, there's a lot of opportunity here to spread good messages and to talk about things that will bring people together rather than sowing further division within the country, because that's been happening for years and years and years now. And you know, you say you don't wear the jersey of either political side, but both political sides have been trying to get us to get at each other's throats rather than looking at the bigger issues of the world. And this isn't even really
9: like what do you mean, Owen? Give me an example of what you're talking about.
10: Of the bigger issues of the world?
9: Sure, what do you mean?
10: Oh, well, I mean the abuses of power that are allowed to happen
9: Let me do this with you, Owen. Let's try to do exactly what you're talking about. Let's be specific. What abuse of power would you like for you and I to deal with right now?
10: Well, I mean the most egregious one would be pedophilia, don't you think?
9: Pedophilia?
10: Yes.
9: Sure, I hate pedophilia. Pedophilia is a horrible thing. It's absolutely terrible. But, and I would stand with you. Obviously, you're a leftist, and you clearly want to talk about the Epstein thing, and I clearly would love to see what's in those Epstein files. You betcha. And anybody who's a pedophile, you know what I think a pedophile ought to do? They ought to face the death penalty if they are tried and convicted in a court of law for pedophilia. You betcha, Owen. So there, we agree on something. I appreciate your call. Have a great day. Let's go to Norma in line two. She's also in Oregon. This morning or this afternoon. Norma, you're on with Trey Ware. It's the death penalty if they are tried and convicted in a court of law for pedophilia. You betcha, Owen. So there, we agree on something. I appreciate your call. Have a great day. Let's go to Norma in line two. She's also in Oregon this morning or this afternoon. Norma, you're on with Trey Ware on the Joe Pag Show. Hi, Norma.
11: Hi,

0: around, you know? And there's nothing there now. It's desolate, dogs crapping in the streets. It's just a mess. And and I said, well, why are they letting our cities, you know, fall to disrepair like that? And it's, I think it's because the plan is to move all of the poor people to the big city where they can control them, let them out of jail, let them get on the T. I watched them change the turnstiles. You know, you get your card and they got a camera on you. The thing is, the T will never be safe. I was in Boston during COVID, and they were letting them out of jail. And I was on a train with one other person who I presume just got out of jail and was looking for a place to stay. Mm-hmm. And he walked from one end to the other end and looked at everything I owned. And then he went through the doors into the other car to see what he could do there. And then he hung out the doors hoping you'd get out at a certain stop, because if you did, you would have been robbed. And I would have to count the cars to get in the car that maybe run through turnstiles and run up the stairs so I could turn around fast enough to chase the one that was, you know, to kick the one that was chasing me. Uh-huh. And it happened on occasion. And that's the frightening thing about pushing.
1: Well, let me tell you something, and Norma, I got to jump off. I appreciate your call, though, from Oregon. I got to tell you this. I'm one of these people that believe this, and people that listen to my show in Texas, they know this about me. I believe in holding those who let career criminals back out. I believe in holding them accountable, whether that's a judge or a DA or whatever. If you're responsible for letting criminals back out on our streets over and over again after they have reoffended and reoffended and reoffended, I think we ought to hold you accountable. Line 1, and Craig is calling from San Antonio, my hometown. It's Trey Ware on for Joe Pags on the Joe Pags Show. What's up, Craig?
2: Man, it's good to hear you in the afternoon, Trey.
1: Thank you, Craig. I appreciate that, man. What's on your mind?
2: Hey, I wanted to comment on the sounded like a young man calling and was talking about everybody get along and everybody. You know, I think that people count on Republicans and conservatives to be that.
1: Sure.
2: And I think the time for being that is over. I think that we need to run a ground game like them. We need to run candidates that are going to take it to the Democratic Party, and not just sit back and they'll do the right thing. They won't.
1: Sure.
2: They won't. I'm from Detroit. I've talked to you before. I've told you. Nobody up there is supporting that. In the election, that guy is going to get beat. That Syed guy is going to get beat.
1: Well, and look, here's the deal. Oh, absolutely. Well, that's what I'm saying this afternoon. You got normal people like you, and we got radicals like him. And let me tell you something, and this is to anybody, whether it's Owen up in Oregon. And Craig, thank you very much for the call, and I appreciate you being on this afternoon. As far as us getting along, I'm going to tell you this right now to your face. We're not going to get along if you believe that America deserved 9/11, as this guy, this El Saeed guy, believes. I got nothing for you, and you got nothing for me. I promise you that. If that's what you believe, then we can't get along. Now, that doesn't mean I'm going to be angry at you, because I don't believe in walking around with anger, because that only hurts me, myself, personally. So I'm not going to walk around with malice in my heart toward you. But you know what? We're not going to walk down the street hand in hand and be buddy-buddy if you believe that America deserved 9/11. It's not going to happen. That's a tip. What Owen did, that's a typical left-wing, you know, you guys are guilty of spreading hate and you're so hateful. I didn't say that America deserved 9/11. Your candidate said that. Your guy, your radical nut job, said that America deserves 9/11. Trey Ware for Joe Pags, back in a minute at 210-599-5555, the Joe Pags Show.
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11: Joe Pags Show. Trey Ware in for Joe Pags this week. He'll be back on Monday. Got a special phone line for you from our flagship KTSA in San Antonio, Texas, which is where I am. 210-599-5555. 210-599-5555. I'll get back to the phone calls in just a couple of minutes. I want to pick up on some couple in the last half hour about, you know, tribalism and why can't we get along, and we should agree more and whatever. Which is, you know, that's a really good idea, right? Wouldn't that be great if we could all get along and enjoy each other and just sing kumbaya? But we can't do that when leftists apparently are killing Charlie Kirk and trying to kill President Trump. And we can't do that at all when leftists say that America deserved 9/11. Or they're very happy for what happened to Israel on October 7th. We can't get along on that one, baby. There's no way. Or when you want to put boys in girls' locker rooms and girls' showers and girls' sports. We can't get along. And when you want to transition children surgically, I call that chopping up children because that's what you're doing. We can't get along. How am I going to get along with you on that? You're the one who's doing that, not me. I'm a normal person. I'm a normal person who says we ought to have prisons, bricks, and bars for the bad guys, and you are the ones who say, no, no, we got to close down the prisons, we got to defund police, we got to open up the border, let everybody in here. How are we going to get along? And getting along to you on the left means that I have to change my position. You don't have to change squat. You want to hang on to your positions, and you want me to come to your position. You want me to love open borders. You want me to agree with you to close down the prison. You want me to say, I'm going to assent to a lie, which is a boy can be a girl just by saying so. Nah, don't think so. Now I'm not going to walk around hating on you because I don't hate anybody. I really don't. But that doesn't mean when I look at you and your positions, that if I don't change my position, that we're not getting along. We're fine. Then we're not going to get along because I'm not going to change my position on that and many other things. And I didn't do that. You decided on the left, y'all were going to be the abnormal radicals in this country. I didn't say that. I didn't decide that. I'm a perfectly normal human being. I believe in God and country and working and paying my taxes and doing my thing, contributing to the economy, and I believe in strong borders because without strong borders, you don't have a country and I could go on forever. So don't tell me I got to change my position so that we can get along. No, I don't think so. All right, let me go to the phone calls, 210-5. Hey, that's just how I feel. That's what I think. 210-599-5555. Line one is Pamela. She's in Texas. Trey Ware here on the Joe Pag Show. Hi, Pamela.
12: Hello. I spoke to you yesterday, but today what happened in the election yesterday, and I have been a Republican my entire life and very proud of it. How do you think John Kennedy would feel today? I think he's rolling over in his grave. Because this is not, I mean, this is not the Democratic Party he wanted.
11: No. You don't even have to go back that far. I totally agree with you on John Kennedy. You don't have to go back that far. This is not the party of Bill Clinton in the 90s, not even close to it. This thing has so changed radically where this is not anything that we've had as far as a party is concerned in America, in the United States, ever. These are radical Islamists and communists who have now taken over the Democrat Party.
12: And as a Jew, I'm terrified.
11: What's that now?
12: As a Jewish person, I am absolutely terrified.
11: I know. I have many, many friends who are Jewish. Some of my closest friends are Jewish, and I pray for our Jewish brothers every single day and sisters every single day and what you guys are going through. There's a guy that posted, Pamela, thank you for your call. I appreciate it very much. A guy that posted online, and I shared it on my X account. That's at Trey Ware Show on X, TreyWare, Trey Ware Show on X. And he just merely went into a restaurant, a fast food joint, to grab a burger. I think it was Burger King, and he was wearing a Star David around his neck, and then the workers started yelling at him, free, free Palestine, free, free Palestine. I mean, you know. He didn't do anything. He just went in there and wanted a burger. And going back to our previous discussion about why can't we get along, well, then why are you doing that to a man who just wants a meal and he's wearing a Star of David around his neck? Why are you leftist nut jobs? Why are you doing that? How are you going to try to get along with that one? How do you expect somebody wearing a Star of David to get along with you when you're doing that to him? See, that's the deal. That's what's the hypocrisy of all this. I'll tell you some more hypocrisy. I don't know if you watch this whole tranny thing much. There

0: There's a candidate in Texas that is just as radical as it gets. He's for the Senate now, and his name is James Tallarico. And time after time, he's been asked, what is your number one issue? What are you most concerned about? And his thing is trans kids, trans kids, trans kids. Every time he's asked, trans kids. And now they're dressing him up. They're putting him in a in a Ram truck with a cowboy hat on. And this guy is so full of estrogen. Testosterone never been anywhere near this guy. It's hilarious to watch him try to drive a truck and wear a cowboy hat. But he's all about the tranny stuff. He loves that, man, and he wants trans children everywhere and all that. Well, this whole thing has taken over and mystified everybody with the WNBA. You got a great player there by the name of Caitlin Clark, and they've done everything but pull a gun and shoot her. They have beat her on that court. They have kicked her. They have stomped on her. It's been amazing, and she's the one that's drawing crowds. So a few weeks ago, Sophie Cunningham, who also plays on her team, said, I've had my belly full of this. I'm going to start standing up for her. Sophie also is like a whatever belt in jiu-jitsu, so she's not somebody you want to mess with. Very pretty lady, but you don't want to mess with her. And so the finger-pointing thing got started, which is just awesome. And then she was asked about should guys or trans girls, which are guys, be allowed to play in girls' sports. She said, no, you know, it just doesn't make any sense. I don't hate anybody. I don't hate them for dressing like girls, but no, they shouldn't play in girls' sports. Well, boom, firestorm starts up, and everything goes crazy over there with the WNBA on this. I don't know if you followed any of this or not. To the point where Clay Travis, who is a media figure in this country, owns a sports company that's owned ultimately by Fox, and he's offered $10 million for last year's WNBA championship if they could go play a high school basketball team, males high school, and beat them. And the WNBA won't take them up on it. No way, we ain't going there. But there have been several trans, as it were, and I say that in quotations, basketball players that have applied at the WNBA now. And they're saying, hey, and these are really good basketball players. Some of them play in Europe and other places, and they're really, really good, and they want to try out. Now, these are guys. They got, you know, you got the XXXY. These are guys. And they have applied at the WNBA. Hey, let me in. You're saying now publicly that you accept guys and guys ought to be able to play. And I was born a guy, but I live as a girl, and I want to come play. And you know what the WNBA's response has been? That's it. Crickets. No response whatsoever. They won't even talk to them. So there's that hypocrisy, right? There it is right there. And we're supposed to get along. We're supposed to find common ground, right? Hey, it's the left in this country. It's the nut jobs. They're the ones who don't want to have common ground. Normal people? Man, you know what we want? We want to be left alone to live our lives, to raise our families, to have a very, very limited government, to have safe streets, right? And streets that actually work, that we can drive to work and get home. We want a protected country. We want a sealed up border. It's that simple. The demands for normal people, they're really not all that high. They're really not. They're very simple demands. And now America is clearly going to have a choice in the midterms this year. And I'm framing it this way, all the way through the midterms. Whether I'm here on Joe's show, or whether I'm doing my show in San Antonio, or whatever, I'm going to frame it this way. It is the normal people over here who believe in prisons and the rule of law, and who believe in the strong economy and all of that, versus the whack jobs over here who are now controlling the Democrat Party. And you know what I'm talking about, all the things that I've laid out. That's what we've got in the midterms. The contrast has never, ever been brighter, and I've been following politics for almost 60 years. And I can tell you the contrast between the two choices in this country right now has never been brighter, and therefore, I have never been more optimistic. Now, if we lose, I'll lose that optimism because that means we lose the whole ball of wax and the country goes with it. But I'm very optimistic that once the normal people see what these radicals are really all about, then it's going to be crazy at the polls in November. And I certainly hope it turns out that way. What do you think? 210-599-5555. You can hit me up and let's talk. 210-599-5555. Trey Ware for Joe Pags on the Joe Pags Show.
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3: Joe Pags Show. Trey Ware for Joe Pags this week. He's back on Monday. He's having a great vacation, by the way. I'm so happy for him. He's got a chance to get away with the family. He's a big family man. You know that. He talks about his family. Sam works here, you know, on the show. So he's out having a great time this week. But he'll be back on Monday. Everything's good. Meanwhile, I got a number from our flagship station, KTSA in San Antonio. We're using this week at 210-599-5555. You want to hit me up? Talk about any of this stuff I'm talking about right now? Feel free. 210-599-5555. Love hearing from you. We're going to hear from the president in the next couple of minutes. He's been speaking in Las Vegas this afternoon, and he's got a couple of things about, you know, the topics I've been carrying for you this afternoon. Let's hear from him in just a sec. But first, interesting story broke late this afternoon, in fact, within this past hour, where Wall Street Journal is now saying the Senate panel headed up by Rand Paul, looking into Anthony Fauci and all that 111 times that he pleaded the Fifth and all that, they got a hand on his phone now, his iPhone from the COVID era. Well, now, that's going to be pretty interesting, don't you think? I mean, there's still not much they can do to him unless they can nullify that auto-pen pardon that he got, but still, might be pretty interesting to get some of the information out there, what he was saying privately, like what he was saying to his diary, which was completely juxtaposed to what he was saying to us publicly, right? That he knew it was a lab leak and it was gain-of-function funding that came from the American people and all that. I don't know. We'll see what's in this phone. Ought to be pretty interesting. Besides all the selfies, you know that phone is loaded with selfies, don't you? he's going to come up for a contempt vote tomorrow in front of that Senate panel. Fauci is, and if the committee, now this is interesting how they're going to work this. If the committee says yes on the contempt vote tomorrow, then it's going to go straight to the Department of Justice. And what can they do? Well, according to Rand Paul, Senator Paul, the judge can jail him for about a year or so, or they can make him testify and talk, because obviously, if you have blanket immunity, which he has, going back to 2014, then there's no Fifth Amendment right to incrimination. And the Supreme Court was clear on that in the late 1800s, 1890, in the Brown case, when they said you can't stand on your privilege if you have been given immunity for it. You just can't. You've got to answer the questions, which he got away with it last week, knowing that he would have to lie and commit perjury last week, because we knew what he said in his diary about gain of function and a lab leak versus a bat biting somebody. So, I don't know. You look, I don't know where it's all going to go. People ask me all the time, do you think Fauci's going to go to jail? I would be shocked. So much so I'd pass out. I really would if he ends up going to jail for any of this stuff. Does he need to go to jail? Well, I believe so. Sure, I do. I think he's a horrible guy who messed over a whole lot of people. He lied and people died. So, yeah, does he need to go to jail? Yeah. Mm-hmm. I believe that's a personal opinion, and backed up by now what we know he was saying to his own diary. But do I believe it's going to happen? Not for one minute. I'm sorry, but I don't have faith when it comes to insiders in Washington, D.C., serving one man at a time. Not one. Out to Las Vegas, here's President Trump about the radicals who are now controlling the Democrat Party. Let's see what he's got to say.
4: Let's just listen to the official platform of the deranged communists. And these are the people running, and they're trying to run as a big danger to our country, whose agenda is now being championed by the Democrat members of the United States Congress. They have officially endorsed defunding the police, mm-hmm. defunding the United States military, mm-hmm. abolishing and giving up prisons. They do not want prisons. Mm-hmm. Because nobody deserves to be in prison, even a person that's killed 10 people. Abolishing ICE. They don't want ICE. ICE are among our greatest patriots. Remember that.
3: And every day, they're arresting about 1,600 criminal illegal aliens who are on our soil committing more crimes. That's what ICE does. All right, Mr. President, go right ahead. What
4: but up? In Congress, we're working every day to defend the American dream for you and your children, the radical left, the maniacs that are trying to destroy it with the disaster known as not socialism, communism. Uh-huh. It's communism. Yep. It's a communist. And the polls were wrong again last night when they thought it would be a landslide victory for a hater of Jews and a hater of Israel. This guy hates Jews. Somebody said, oh, that's a little strong. No, he hates Jews and he hates Israel. Mm-hmm. Abdul El-Sayed. You believe this?
3: Keep my name out of your mouth is what he said. Right.
4: This could only happen to me. Abdul El-Sayed, lovely gentleman. The man of hate. And now he's going around saying, no, I love everybody. He doesn't love everybody. Put him in office. You're going to find out what he loves.
3: Oh, that's so good right there. That's what I've been saying all afternoon. But they're saying one thing right now. Tyler Rico's doing that down in Texas. But if you look at his track record and what he did before, the guy is a radical nut job, and so is El-Sayed. He's a radical Islamist communist. That's what the guy is. And but now he's going to play it so straight,

0: he's going to be so pro-America. I heard him say today, this was funny, I hated what happened on October 7th. That totally is 180 degrees in juxtaposition from what his positions have always been. Next thing you're going to know, he's going to start, you know, condemning those guys who flew the planes into the buildings on 9/11. But you're not stupid. No, there are plenty of stupid people that listen to the big networks, you know, and they live in that world, and they never come into our world of truth. I call it a conservative bubble. It's really a bubble of truth. They never come in here, so they never get to hear the truth. So what I appeal to my listeners to do is to make sure you're armed with the truth, so when you're standing at the coffee machine at work, you've got answers for them, and you can answer their questions and tell them what the absolute truth is. And somebody like a Saeed, somebody like a Bernie Sanders, and I could go on, and AOC and all that, they don't love this country. The president just said it. And he's absolutely right. They want to defund police. They want to close the prisons. They want to take your guns away. They want to open the borders. They want amnesty for all. They want everybody to be able to vote with no registration. They want to abolish the Senate. And they want to abolish SCOTUS. And they want to get rid of the Department of War, the Pentagon. They want to do all of those things. And let me tell you something. If you vote for them thinking that they're going to go to the United States Senate or the House of Representatives and have fidelity to the Constitution of the United States, they're not. They're invaders. They're destroyers. They're an occupying force. And their dream is to go change and get rid of, abolish completely the Constitution of the United States and change it into something that all of us will absolutely 100% hate. That's the reality of the situation. I know that sounds radical, but that's who they are because that's who they say they are. And I'm one of these guys that says when somebody tells you who they are, you ought to believe them. What about fraud in this country? We're going to talk about that coming up next at 210-599-5555. Trey Ware on the Joe Pags Show.
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11: News this hour from Town Hall. I'm Keith Peters in Washington. Abdul El-Sayed wins the Democrat Senate primary in Michigan, and now his Republican opponent, former Michigan Congressman Mike Rogers, is weighing in. Correspondent Laura Winters reports.
12: It was a narrow victory, Abdul El-Sayed winning by just a point. He calls Congresswoman Haley Stevens and then holds a news conference in Detroit.
13: And we're going to build a movement that reaches out to everybody. I know not everybody's going to agree with me on everything. That's not how this works. But I do know that they agree with me on the need to beat Mike Rogers.
12: And former Michigan Congressman.

0: Congressman Mike Rogers, who El Sayed will face in November, issuing a statement saying Abdul isn't just another liberal, he's an extremist. Laura Winters reporting.
1: Even as hopes increase that a deal on the Strait of Hormuz could be imminent, attacks on shipping in the region continue.
2: Iran and Oman are inching toward a deal to reopen the disputed Strait of Hormuz and potentially bring an end to the war. The emerging agreement calls for ships to enter the Persian Gulf through an Iranian-controlled route and exit through a route controlled by Oman, two regional officials have told the AP. Meanwhile, the Iranian-backed Houthi rebels claimed on Wednesday they'd fired ballistic missiles toward a Saudi oil tanker called the Wafa in the Red Sea. A military spokesman for the Houthis saying the vessel was targeted in the northern Red Sea area off the Saudi port city of Yanbu. There's been no immediate comment from Saudi Arabia. I'm Charles Villadesma.
1: The state of New Mexico has sued the Department of Justice and acting Attorney General Todd Blanche, saying the federal government has blocked it from carrying out its own investigation into Jeffrey Epstein's sex crimes. On Wall Street, the Dow by 263 points, the NASDAQ dropped 221. More on these stories at townhall.com.
3: 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Again, dial #250, say Mike Rowe, and let the savings begin.
1: Scientists are certain that a SpaceX rocket has slammed into the moon as predicted.
4: While no one observed the actual impact, a telescope in Chile spotted what astronomers have identified as the debris plume resulting from the high-speed crash. The leftover rocket segment plowed into the moon after drifting off course for the past year. SpaceX launched the rocket last year with a pair of lunar landers. The company says a combination of solar activity and gravity accidentally put it on a collision course with the moon. SpaceX is working with NASA to avoid any further lunar littering. John Scott reporting.
1: The Federal Aviation Administration is investigating why a plane was allowed to take off as President Trump's helicopter was approaching Reagan National Airport in what appears to be a violation of safety procedures put in place after last year's mid-air collision. News and analysis at townhall.com. From Washington, I'm Keith Peters. Communist China.
5: 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The scalpel. 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
4: And it's Trey Ware for filling in for Joe Pags this week. He is on vacation. He's back here behind the microphone on Monday. He'll have his number back and do all the stuff that you come to love him for. Him, Sam, and Polo, they'll be back here on Monday. Meanwhile, I've got a special number for you because I come in from our flagship station, KTSA in San Antonio. And that number is 210-599-5555. Love having you be a part of the show. So jump in here anytime you want to. 210. By the way, you can call me anywhere in America, see the shining sea, 210-599-5555. I am going to get back into the communist revolution that took over the Democrat Party, and let me tell you, that deal is settled. They won. The commies now control the Democrat Party. Even those who are the establishment Democrats, they read the tea leaves. Somebody like a Gavin Newsom or a Kamala Harris or somebody like that, it's more important to them to win so that they become the prominent person, and they'll sell their soul to anybody, including the communists, to do so. They don't have any morals. They're not going to stand up and say, well, that's it. I can't do this anymore. James Carville says he's going to leave the party. We'll see. I'll believe that when I see it. But that's how this is going to roll. Many of them have already capitulated to the communists in the party. We'll get into that a little bit later on. Take your calls on that. One of the things that has been, you know, stuck in my craw for a long time, and I'm sure it bothers you too, and I'm ready for you to talk about this as well, is the whole waste, fraud, and abuse situation we have going on here. Whether it's Medicaid, Medicare, whether it's SNAP benefits, it doesn't matter, whatever it is, we have a huge problem, obviously, that has been exposed concerning the fraud and the amount of money that has been stolen from you and me. We spent a lot of time looking at brake lights early in the morning and late at night coming home, right? And we spent a lot of time working, and the government takes our money, and the next thing you know, people come along who don't deserve it, and they take it from us. And they think that it's okay to do that because they got a score to settle because our big business is so awful and terrible that if I steal money from the taxpayer, that I'm settling the score. President Trump comes along, and he puts the big, beautiful bill forward. This is going back a ways, but don't worry. I'm not going to stay in the past. I'm going to make this relevant to right now. And when he came about with the big, beautiful bill, there were lots of cool things in the big, beautiful bill. Here he's talking about it.
5: Right? Very importantly for the people of the state, with the help of our Republican majorities in Congress last year, I signed the great, big, beautiful bill, giving you the largest tax cuts in American history. We got no tax on tips that Dana was talking about. So if you're a waiter, a waitress, a bartender, a bellhop, a caddy, I love caddies, a valet, a hotel worker, a taxi driver in Las Vegas or anywhere else, anywhere, you pay zero taxes on your tipped income. You know, I was having dinner with a group of people, including Ruffin, and we were talking, a lot of people, smart people, and beautiful waitress came over. I'm not allowed to say that today, but I'll say it anyway. She was beautiful. What can I say? She was
4: I understand. So he cut taxes. So you're not paying taxes on tips. You're not paying taxes on overtime. You got the largest tax cut in American history. And how are we supposed to pay for all that? Well, it's clear. You've got to get the fraud under control. Thank God for somebody like Nick Shirley, the guy in the hoodie, who just takes his own camera and goes out and he starts uncovering all this fraud that's all across this country, where he would go to these, quote, daycares, and it would be just one little bitty building that would be empty. And he would walk up and knock on the doors and say, go away! Well, you're supposed to have a daycare in there. You know, all the stuff that we went through. So then the vice president got in charge of the fraud commission, and he's been working on that. And he had a meeting on it today, and I want you to hear just a little bit of what he had to say about the fraud in this country and where we are right now.
6: We have been able to identify $230 billion of fraud just since the fraud task force was set up, and that's frankly by conservatively estimating it. Andrew and I had a meeting in my office last week, and he said, do you want to estimate it conservatively or do you want to estimate it aggressively? And I said, well, I kind of want to estimate it aggressively, but then all you people will criticize us. So let's estimate it conservatively so that we can give the American people the most rock-solid explanation of how this task force is working to protect their money.
4: But you understand, $238 billion was being sucked out of the system so far, and there's a whole lot more than that. You're going to be close to the T word before we're done finding all the fraud, that a lot of it has left this country and gone to foreign countries and people living in foreign countries. But the point is, the reason that they're able to cut taxes, the reason they're able to lower our obligation and keep more of our money in our pocket, is they're going after the fraudsters who have been stealing from us. Here he is.
6: We've been able to stop $56 billion in fraudulent payments that would have otherwise gone to fraudsters rather than to the people who need them. And in the process, we've saved, obviously, the American people a lot of money. But as much as we've done, and as much as we've had great successes, and this brings me to my final point before I kick it over to Andrew, this effort will fundamentally always have a limitation unless our colleagues in the House and the Senate are working with us.
4: This is a very important point that he's going to make about codifying these changes and this fraud that we have shut down and saved, billions of dollars, hundreds of billions of dollars so far. It's got to be put into law.
6: We don't want the next administration, whoever, God forbid, you're going to have President El-Sayed in 3 years. We don't want him to undo all the incredible work that we've been doing when we've been taking out the fraudsters and saving the American people money. And in order to make this really work, we need our colleagues in Congress to really codify some of this stuff, to make sure that it becomes law. And again, this is the sort of thing where, while I see only Republicans surrounding us today, we really have been able to work in some cases with Democratic governors and Democratic attorneys generals on the anti-fraud task force. And we would love, not necessarily holding my breath, but we would love to work with Democrats in Washington to codify some of the anti-fraud actions that we've taken and to take it to the next level.
4: So what that would entail, if you're going to do that, it's going to be having people who benefit from the fraud in some instances writing and approving law to stop the fraud. What are the chances of that? Just like I've always said, one of the things that could help us out a whole lot is term limits. We need to term limit some of these people out. But the people who are going to do that are the people who would lose their job. So they're not going to lose their own job, vote for term limits, and lose their own job. They're just simply not going to do that. They're too selfish. They don't care about this country. I'm talking about lawmakers in D.C. So when it comes to fraud, too many of them, I believe, and I think it's proven, too many of them, they benefit from the fact that there's fraud in any number of ways. Number one way is it helps them buy votes. When they're able to spread it around a little bit, put it out there, and people can take advantage of the money, the amount of money they put out there, then it looks good on them when they're buying bridges to nowhere and so on and so forth. And in other cases, the money is simply laundered and sent back to campaigns, various campaigns, across the fruited plain. And so if you think that they're going to codify this fraud stuff in law and cut off their own source of income, that's crazy talk. That's not going to happen. They're not going to do that. Nah. And that, what they're going to do is look, too many people in Congress right now are playing a waiting game. They are waiting President Trump out, waiting for him to be done in a couple of years, and then things they think are going to return to normal. And that's why J.D. Vance is saying we have got to codify this in law so things can't go back to normal. Here he is.
6: Is that I was shocked by how often we would just let low-level fraud go. Like $1 million of fraud, that's a lot of money. A person who had enriched themselves to the tune of $1 million, sometimes we wouldn't even prosecute this stuff. And even when we do prosecute it, we are limited by the penalties applied. The most important thing that we can do in prosecuting fraud is to make sure that the people who engage in fraud actually suffer some real penalties. And so we would love to work with all of you and see some stiffer penalties for the people that we're successfully prosecuting. We are throwing a lot of people behind bars, but we're limited by some ways, in some ways, by the statutes that exist. We'd like to change those statutes and actually make it harder for people to commit fraud and make sure that when they do commit fraud, they go to jail, and they go to jail for a long time.
4: Imagine that you are able to rip off the American taxpayers for $1 million, and that's so low level that prosecutors won't even come after you for $1 million. Are you kidding me? They ought to come after you for $5 if you steal $5 from the American taxpayer. What do you think? 210-599-5555. Love to talk with you. 210-599-5555. Trey Ware for Joe Pags on the Joe Pags Show.
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0: in for Joe this week. He's back on Monday. He's got a vacation going on and having a good time. Coming to you from KTSA, our flagship station in San Antonio, 210-599-5555. Are you normal? 210-599-5555. Are you a normal person? I'll tell you what I mean by that. Talk with you about it coming up. But first, line one, let's go to Arkansas, one of my favorite places on Planet's Court. You ever been to Arkansas? It is beautiful in Arkansas, and Randall is there right now. Trey Ware for Joe Pags. Hi, Randall. Go right ahead.
1: Yes, sir. So what my big question is why can we not consider communism treason against America? I mean, literally, you are waging war against the citizens of the United States.
0: Well, it's interesting that you put it that way, because that's exactly how I said it here. The people who are going to D.C. from this party that have taken over the Democrat Party, they're not going there to with fidelity to the Constitution and to the country at all. Now, look, make no mistake, Randall, they're going to raise their hand, probably put it on the Quran or something, raise their hand and say, yes, I will do that, and I will stand for the Constitution, I will protect it, foreign and domestic enemy. They'll say all that stuff. And in the minute they get in office, they're going to start tearing it apart. They want to replace it. They've said it.
1: I agree with you.
0: Yeah.
1: And here's my biggest problem is, why are we allowing a Muslim to be in our political office? When they have to stand there and give their allegiance to the country when their only right is giving it to Allah. That makes no sense to me at all.
0: Well, and there's nothing in the Constitution that would prevent them from doing that. Thank you for the call, Randall. So, but we have, you know, there's no laws against it. No, I hear you. No, I understand. And I hear where you're coming from, but I'm just going to explain technically how that works, and that is there's nothing to prevent anybody based on their religion, nor would I want to see any kind of religious test before somebody could, serve an office here in this country. That's not something that I'm a Christian, and I've been a Christian since birth, but the Constitution is very clear. We will not discriminate against anybody based on their religion. I don't want to start now. What I do want to do, though, is draw the very clear lines between who they are as being radicals, radical communists, and who normal people are and what normal people believe. Here's the latest radical communist who won the Democrat primary in Michigan last night, El Sayed.
2: I gotta give a special thank you to my first endorsers, Bernie Sanders, the OG, who came in on day one, put his entire shoulder in the work. I just hope that I can help to carry some of that load in the fight for working people and Medicare for All that he's been carrying for all of this time.
0: Now, he's going to say the right things, guys. He's been prepped, and he's slick. And I'm going to tell you what, it would not shock me if he's on the ticket in 2028. At the very least, he'll be running for the primary in 2028. Bernie Sanders is a communist. Bernie Sanders has been playing this game for a very long time to position himself and those in his party who belong to his sect inside of that party in this position to where now they have basically taken over and they run the Democrat Party now. Here he is talking about Hassan Piker, who says, hey, listen, we deserve 9/11 here in the United States. And Piker is very, very close with Bernie Sanders, with the communist wing, and with the guy, El Sayed, who won last night.
3: To give you an example, one of the more controversial

0: you are. And with Piker and with El Sayed and with AOC and with Ilhan Omar and the rest of them, they believe that. It's not just something they said and threw out there and, oh, it was a stupid thing to say. No, no, no, no, no. They believe it in their heart of hearts.
1: But I think what we have got to do is look at the totality of where people are coming from and go forward.
2: So when someone like James Carville says he doesn't want to be in the same political party as Hassan Piker, which one are you going to take?
1: Well, that's not much of a choice. If Mr. Carville doesn't want to be in my party, the party that I belong to, with Piker, that Sayed belongs to, he can start his own party.
0: He can start his own party because it's my party now. It is the party of the radical communists. They have taken over the Democrat Party. And that's where you are. In fact, Mike Rogers, who will be running against El Sayed now, and that's coming up, obviously, in November, he woke up this morning and said, you know, never in a million, this is a quote, never in a million years did I think I would be running against someone who believes America deserved 9/11. But that's where you are. And then Mike Rogers continued with this.
3: To this hardcore socialist attitude, this is really about the heart and soul of our country. I have never seen someone so radical, so extreme, get nominated by a political party. And the DSA candidates in the state in two different congressional races look like they're pulling it off as well. The Democrat Party is lost to this hardcore socialist attitude.
0: He's 1,000,000% correct. The Democrat Party is lost. It is who they are now. They are the party of the communist radicals. And I look at this very clearly as normal people versus them. And my question, and when we come back after the break, I want to ask you at 210-599-5555, are you willing as a normal person, and I didn't say as a Republican, did I? And I didn't ask you that. As a normal person, I don't care your skin color, I don't care where you were born or you grew up, if you consider yourself a normal person, somebody who believes in police, who believes in prisons, who believes we ought to have a border, who believes in a strong military to defend our nation, and who believes in our way of economics in this country, where, you know, you get what you get based on merit and based on the amount of work that you put in, not what you get stolen from you by a government that just continually enriches itself. Normal people want peace and safety. Normal people want the bad guys locked up. If that's you, how are you feeling about the midterms, and what is your plan for the midterms? Are you going to turn out? Are you going to vote? Are you going to be a part of making sure that the radicals do not take over the country in the midterms coming up in November? I'll tell you what, just grab a phone right now, and we can talk about it. 210-599-5555, 210-599-5555. I'm ready to talk to you right now about this and so much more. Trey Ware for Joe Pags on The Joe Pags Show.
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6: You have some dough. 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
13: Show. Trey Ware for Joe Pags this week. He'll be back on Monday. A special line for you to reach out, 210-599-5555, 210-599-5555. Only got a half hour left, so I want to spend it with you, talking with you about your thoughts concerning normal people versus these crazies that have taken over the Democrat Party. And Rachel, I'm going to come to you in just a couple of seconds. I got two lines open right now, 210-599-5555, so hit me up and let's talk. I'm also on X at Trey Ware Show, TreyWare, that's on X, at Trey Ware Show. You know what else is normal? Wanting a secure border. Without a border, you don't have a country. And when they opened the border during the Biden administration, it wasn't Joe Biden being the president, we all know that, but when they opened that border and they had all these people come in, they clearly opened up their prisons south of here and allowed a lot of criminals to come this way. And what did they do? They raped women and children and killed them in this country. They also drove up the cost of housing in this country because taxpayer money was used to give them money so that they could either rent or buy homes or apartments here. So it drove up the cost of housing. It also lowered wages in this country because you had a whole bunch of cheap labor here ready to work for nothing, which big business really loves. But the rest of us had stagflation when it comes to our wages. And now we have seen growth on our wages. We have started to see in a few spots the cost of housing begin to ease off a little bit in a few places. We didn't get here overnight. It took a long time to get here, and it's going to take a long time to dig out from underneath all of this mess that was created during the Biden years and even before then. But as an example, ICE, there's a very normal thing. ICE is arresting illegal alien criminals at record numbers. This is a very normal thing. 51,000 in July. All-time high. It's an average of 1,600 a day. Our streets are safer. The costs are going to go down in so many different ways, by the way. One most people don't think of is your insurance costs going down. Because when crime goes down, your insurance costs can go down as well. That's very normal. So are you a normal person? And as a normal person, what you going to do when November gets here? A lot of times, of course, the party in power, the president in power, has no support. Nobody goes. They stay at home. But this one is so critical because these whack job commies that have taken over the Democrat Party, you can't allow them one possible seat. They got to pick up four in the House and four in the Senate to take charge. Let's go to your phone calls. Line one is Rachel from Texas. Trey Ware for Joe Pags. What's on your mind, Rachel?
14: Hey, well, I'm originally from San Antonio, but I do home health, and I take care of the elderly that are like 90, 88, 93, and those are our last people that are going to be voting for Trump and the administration for it to go forward. And the midterms are very, very important. And I know the youth doesn't listen to the real news like I do. I listen to it every day on my radio. And it just hurts me when I try to explain things to people and they don't get the concept and how dangerous the Democrats can be.
13: When you say you try to explain it to them, Rachel, just real quick, what do they say to you? Anything, or they just look back at you with this blank stare?
14: Well, both. I mean, they don't follow the news at all. They don't even know what's happening in the Iran war. They think that Trump started this, and it started like 47 years ago.
13: Sure did.
14: They don't know the news, the actual news. And they don't even want to hear it when I have to explain it to people. I don't know how to get the concept of younger people accepting that the Republicans have a way, established way to protect our future and our country.
13: Very well said, Rachel. I appreciate your call. It's going to be a hard thing to do. It's not impossible. I am an eternal optimist, okay? So I believe it can be done. But it's going to take a concentrated effort to get into the hearts and minds of the youth. Scott Presser is doing a phenomenal job with that. He's an absolute gem for America. He's done a lot of things to straighten the vote out and make it a legitimate vote, but also communicate with young people across the country. Mike Rowe, I don't know if you know who he is, but he's the guy who does the work show, all the workers and all that kind of stuff. And he said yesterday, you know, communism has been embraced very quickly in our country. I'm surprised by how quickly it was embraced in our country. And he says, I'm also surprised that nobody is condemning communism on the left in the Democrat Party, that the Democrats are a big tent. You know, the no borders, the no police, the no prisons, the no Senate. Literally, quoting Marx is how Mike Rowe put it. Dismantling our government, our economic system, and that it will swallow up the Democrat Party. Well, all of that is absolutely true, with the exception of communism embraced quickly. That's the one thing I will take issue with him on, and lightly so, you know, in a friendly way. It was not embraced quickly. This has been a concentrated effort that's gone on for about 65 years in our country. People who feel this way took over, first of all, the means of education in the country, and they started to program the minds of young people. I don't know if you remember, but a few years ago, the Democrats had a real big push for pre-K. We got to get every child early on and start learning, teaching them early on, because the earlier you get to their brain, the more they're going to learn. No, what about that? It was about programming them. So if you program them for 12 years, and then you turn around and send them away to be programmed for another 4 years or thereabouts, the next thing you know, you're going to turn out people who believe this stuff that put us in this position. And then when they turn on the television, or they go to a movie, or whatever, they turn on a newscast, and what they were taught in school, the anti-American stuff, and, you know, you deserve it just because you breathe air, you deserved all this stuff, and the mean old corporations are taking it from you, and you can't have it because they've got it, all that other stuff that they are taught over and over again, then sure enough, you end up where we are today. It took 65 years for them to program enough people to be willing to accept this and to be in a position where they go, yeah. And all they got to have is somebody like a Saeed or an AOC or whatever to come along and say, hey, you put me in power, and I'm going to go get it from the rich people, and I'm going to give it to you. Well, they never do that. They never do that. They're not interested in going to D.C. to right any wrongs. That's not what they're doing. They're going to D.C. to occupy, to invade, to destroy our system of government, to destroy our economic system, and burn it down and turn it into something that ultimately the very young people right now that you're talking about, Rachel, and that I've talked to myself, those very young people are going to end up hating what these folks are going to create. They think they're going to end up with roses and beautiful stuff and a three-car garage and cars in all those places, and they're going to end up with a free house. That's not how it works. It has never, ever worked that way in any communist nation on planet Earth. Full stop. Never. And it's not going to work here. I'm, like I said a minute ago, I'm very optimistic that once, now that we're in the general election, and these people have to start defending their well-known and recorded positions, like on my X account, I put up their sayings in their own words, not typed, but coming out of their own mouth, so you can go and you can see it and you can hear it. It's at Trey Ware Show on X. So that you can see it for yourself. So it's easy now to be able to find out what people actually believe and hear them actually say it. You don't have to depend on the news guy to do that. But it takes a little bit of work. And the problem is, people don't want to do that kind of work anymore. They get it from TikTok in 15 seconds. That's the number one news source in America today. So they're not being exposed to the things that they should be exposed to understand what these folks are doing. And that's how they got to where they are now. How they become so successful with this right now. And they do control the Democrat Party. They're in charge. That's not your dad or grandfather's Democrat Party anymore. Vote for the jackass, even if they run the jackass, you know, all that kind of stuff. Nah, it's over. The party of John F. Kennedy is history. It doesn't exist. Even the party of Bill Clinton is gone. It doesn't exist anymore. This has become a very radical, far-left, communist party that has invaded the United States of America, and they want to fundamentally change who we are. And the only thing that I have a little bit of fear about is that those of us who consider ourselves normal people aren't taking it seriously enough. How about you? Are you taking this seriously enough? 210-599-5555. It's 210-599-5555. Back in a minute. Trey Ware for Joe Pags on The Joe Pags Show.

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9: Hey there, it's the Joe Pags Show. Trey Ware for Joe Pags this week. He's back on Monday. He's away on a family vacation. 210-599-5555. 210-599-5555. Call me from anywhere in America. Love to speak with you. I'm based in San Antonio at KTSA. That's why I got a special number this week. Joe's number, and he returns on Monday along with Sam and Polo and the whole crew. By the way, speaking of Polo, thank you, Polo. Doing a fantastic job this week. I appreciate everything you're doing. Elaine Rodriguez, I love you, and I appreciate everything that you're doing this week. She's been my producer for decades now. Don Cooper, man, I've known that guy since we were teenagers, and I appreciate everything you're doing as well, Don. So thank you. Everybody behind the scenes who makes this thing happen, thank you, thank you, thank you. And, of course, to Joe and to Sam for giving me the opportunity to do this week. I'm really having a great time with you guys. 210-599-5555. Before I go to the phone calls, real quick, here's the guy who was just nominated in Michigan last night.
10: What do you tell those people about whether or not this is a pie-in-the-sky dream that you're going around Michigan talking about?
11: Well, clearly I'm a different kind of Democrat, as we just talked about. $60 million spent to try and beat me because I don't take corporate money. I'm here to actually take on the challenges that working people face. Imagine you had a Congress that actually worked for you instead of worked for the corporations in the exact same way that Mike Rogers has made it work for a very long time. I really believe that Congress can do good things. That's why I'm running, because I'd like to make it do good things.
9: Actually, they want to completely upend how Congress operates. They want to get rid of the Senate. They're very clear on that. They want to get rid of the Supreme Court. They want to basically neuter the presidency of the United States, and they want to expand the House of Representatives in Washington, D.C. That is the golden plan. Now, they're going to, that was on M. Snow, right? So when they go on M. Snow, they're going to get the cover of the anchors on M. Snow, the interviews on M. Snow, who are not going to ask the hard questions of these guys. They simply will not. And it's going to be interesting to see if they'll appear on shows where they might be asked hard questions. Be interesting to watch some of the tap dancing. And that includes the blogosphere. Let's go to line one. Joe from Minnesota. Trey Ware for Joe Pags. Hi, Joe.
12: Hey, Trey. Thanks for taking my call again. It's really hard to even know where to start with these people. Obviously, they're just full of lies and deceit. And like you said, I mean, none of these kids these days, I mean, they think they're going to get this and get that. All of them are going to wind up with a level of living that they couldn't dream up in their worst nightmare.
9: That's right.
12: And all That's right. I can say is that, you know, if they ever manage to get in power and they go do away with prisons, what's going to happen? What's going to happen when somebody does something to them? Where are those people going to go? What's this whole thing about getting rid of prisons, getting rid of the Senate, getting rid of the president? I mean, these people are insane.
9: That's exactly right. Thank you, Joe, from Minnesota. I was just up there last year. I plan on coming back soon. I thank you for your call. Yeah, the president put it this way, Joe. Just listen to this.
13: I think it's crazy because they're going to ruin our country. They want to, I don't know if they want to. I think either they're very naive or they actually want to ruin the country. No matter where you look, go back 1,000 years with different names, anybody doing what they're doing and what they're espousing, everything turns out to ashes and junk and filth. You know, one day I said the other day, for the first time ever, never thought of it, but you go to these cities that are taken over by the socialists and the communists, they're always filthy dirty. They're just,
9: you know, Joe could probably attest to that being up in Minnesota. There's plenty of that goes on in Minnesota, right? Filthy and dirty and all of those kind of things. But that's true. That's absolutely what you end up with. And the people who are going to vote for these folks and send them into power, they're thinking they're going to end up with something beautiful, that they're going to hand them all this gorgeous stuff and it's going to be wonderful. And now we're going to rebalance the scales because I'm going to go take it from the Elon Musk and the Ford and the Chevy and all those others. And that's not how it works, guys. That's not how it works. And the only way they get stopped is if we, the normal people, turn out in the midterms this year. Let's see what Vice President says.
14: Mr. Vice President, thank you for joining us tonight.
15: Of course. Good to see you.
14: So Abdul El-Sayed was outspent like 9-1 in Michigan, but sure, he still edged out a victory over Haley Stevens.
15: That's right.
14: What does this tell us?
15: Well, I think it says a couple things. First of all, the base of the Democratic Party just wants radicals. It wants these DSA types. It wants people who hate even the idea of private property ownership.
9: Yep.
15: But it also, I think, tells us that that particular set of ideas is very popular in places you wouldn't expect. Because Al-Sayed, he's this guy who holds himself out as a working class hero, as a guy who's going to fight for the working class. How does he fight for the working class? By flooding his state and his country with low-wage immigrants. Of course, those people will drive down the wages of the working class.
9: Yep.
15: And he also doesn't want to do anything to protect the Michigan auto industry. He has fought against the Trump tariffs that have saved the Michigan auto industry. So, interestingly, as much as the media will pull this guy out as a socialist, as a guy who's trying to stand up for the working man, where can he do the best? He did the best among wealthy white liberals and among new immigrants to the United States of America. He basically represents the modern Democratic coalition, which is self-hating white liberals,
9: yep,
15: united to people who just came to the country for the first time and don't actually have the sense of appreciation for it that they should. Those are the people who are voting for Al-Sayed. He doesn't have a constituency among the working class he pretends to represent.
9: That's exactly. He just nailed it. The vice president just nailed it. Absolutely perfect. Wow. Okay, as I get ready to wrap up and head out of here, I wanted to share something that we talk about a lot on our morning show in San Antonio. That happens to be these celebrities that decide somehow that what they have to say about a political issue is so important that they're ready to ruin a fan's night out. If you pay a lot of money to go see Bruce Springsteen, you're going to get very little of Bruce Springsteen's music. You're going to get a whole lot of preaching about how awful Donald Trump is, and the same is true.

0: with most celebrities. But there have been a few lately that have said, hey, listen, I'm not doing that. The reason you come see me in concert or whatever is that you want to get away from all that. I am your escape. I've always looked at sports as that as well, right? Mick Jagger said it a few weeks ago. He said, no. When you come see the Rolling Stones, it's our job to take your mind off of all the nonsense that's going on in the world, political nonsense or the bad news, and help you feel good for a couple of hours. Mick Jagger gets it. I go back, one of my greatest idols was Elvis Presley, and I remember early in the 1970s when a lot of stuff was going on with Watergate and prior to that with Vietnam, he was asked a question about his political views, and he just shook his head and he said, no, I don't want to answer any political questions because I'm just here to make people feel good. And the girl followed up and said, well, don't you have views? And he, oh, of course I have views. But that's not what I'm here for. Tom Selleck said that yesterday. His favorite president is Ronald Reagan. He said, I'm not going to tell you how I feel about Donald Trump. I'm not here going to make about half of my fans mad. I'm in the entertainment business. I'm here to make you feel good. And I love that. And I'll be back tomorrow for Joe Pags. Trey Ware for Joe Pags on the Joe Pags Show. See you tomorrow.
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7: News this hour from Town Hall. I'm Keith Peters in Washington. Abdul El-Sayed, an insurgent former public health official who harnessed Democratic frustration with the party establishment, narrowly defeated Congresswoman Haley Stevens in Michigan's U.S. Senate primary, setting up a crucial test for leftist progressives in a key battleground state. Senate Majority Leader John Thune says he's looking forward to the general election in Michigan after Democrats nominated El-Sayed, who will face off against Republican Mike Rogers.
8: I think it's a great contrast. Rogers is a great candidate, very experienced, ran last time, learned a lot, and I think is running a terrific campaign and fortunately benefited this time from not having to have a divisive primary like what happened in his last race.
7: The outcome of the Michigan Senate race could decide control of the U.S. Senate. A heavily armed man who was checking out security at Trump National Golf Club in Rancho Palos Verdes, California, ahead of the president's visit there, is under arrest.
9: The 38-year-old, facing five charges, including a felony, staff spotting him scoping out security on Friday prior to the president's visit there on Tuesday. Court documents say the suspect was wearing an earpiece while taking pictures and videos of security guards and surveillance cameras on the property. The suspect returned again on Saturday, and that's when he was arrested.

0: Detectives finding bullets in his pocket and a loaded gun in his car. When they search his home, they find a rifle, body armor, and a notebook reportedly containing disturbing statements about the president.
1: Correspondent Laura Winters reporting. Iran and Oman have moved closer to an agreement on the Strait of Hormuz. This comes after President Trump said a deal to reopen the critical waterway could be announced soon. The strait's closure has driven up global fuel prices. More at townhall.com.
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1: The Trump administration is turning up the pressure on Mexican cartel bosses. Willie Nelson reports.
14: Acting Attorney General Todd Blanche is announcing a major new rewards package targeting leadership of the Jalisco New Generation Cartel.
15: We're also announcing today with the State Department more than $100 million in rewards for information leading to the arrest of not only the 5 that were just unsealed today, but 3 indicted, previously unsealed cases against the CJNG leadership.
14: The move expands existing cases against one of Mexico's most violent and powerful criminal organizations. Willie Nelson, The White House.
1: The state of New Mexico has sued the Department of Justice and Acting Attorney General Todd Blanche, saying the federal government has blocked it from carrying out its own investigation into Jeffrey Epstein's sex crimes. The lawsuit was filed in federal court on Wednesday. News and analysis at townhall.com. From Washington, I'm Keith Peters.
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0: right. Welcome, everybody. It's a Wednesday night here on America at Night. And a couple of days ago, somebody brought the idea of sleep. We got a conversation of sleep, and then somebody else thought up the idea, hey, why don't you get a sleep guy on? And that's exactly what we did. Coming up in just a couple of minutes, we're going to check in with a neurologist, sleep medicine specialist, and author of The Sleep Solution, Why Your Sleep is Broken and How to Fix It. Dr. Chris Winter is going to be our guest. He has served as a consultant for Major League Baseball teams. Yeah, think about it, right? You go across the country, you're jet-lagged, you're sleeping in a airline seat, and then you're on a bus, and then you got to play the next day. You got a day game after a night game, and yeah, sleep's kind of important when you're playing professional sports. And so we're going to talk to Christopher Winter here coming up, and all the things you want to know about sleep but were afraid to ask. Now, if you have a question for the doctor, you can text us at 1-844-2-McGraw, 1-844-262-4729. I'll try and get as many of those questions in, but this is one of those guests where he knows that he's going to be bombarded with a whole bunch of questions, and we'll try and get as many questions in as we want. Or you can sit there, relax, and I'll try and ask as many questions as I can about sleep, because even good sleepers, bad sleepers, staring at the ceiling at 3 o'clock in the morning, dreams, all those types of things. Sleep apnea, that's a real deal. So we'll get into that with him coming up here in just a minute. And then, next hour, so it's an interesting conversation. There's a gentleman who is a an actor, has written a book, and he's looked back at the culture wars of the 1980s with Mapplethorpe and remember Tipper Gore wanting to put parental notices on albums because they weren't appropriate, or PG-13, or all the, remember the culture wars of the 80s? He has an interesting theory that the culture wars in the 80s have just expanded, and now it has exploded in the 21st century. It's an interesting conversation. The book is called The Perfect Moment: God, Sex, Art, and the Birth of America's Culture Wars. So we'll get into that with him next hour. And then, of course, open phones in hour number three. Just some, just quick bit of news headlines here at the top of the hour. That Abdul El Sayed, we were watching that last night. He ends up winning. The progressive ends up winning in Michigan. That's going to be an interesting battle. Democrats, I guess the progressives got what they want. They got a progressive to win the Michigan primary. Now, we'll see, right? Oftentimes, be careful what you wish for, because you just might get it. Is he going to be able to cross the finish line? I haven't seen many polls. We'll have to wait and see. But he did not win rural Michigan, that is for sure. The rural Michigan Democrats voted for the more establishment candidate. So we'll see how that plays out throughout the next couple of months. And then this big news, the Houthis, the Iranian-backed militia in Yemen, said today that they've struck a Saudi oil tanker in the northern Red Sea, and they threatened to intensify attacks in an effort to close all access routes to Saudi oil ships. This is a big deal, because apparently the Trump administration and Oman and Iran are getting ready to announce some type of memorandum of understanding again. And they apparently had all this ironed out at some point today, that they were going to reopen the Strait of Hormuz with some type of partial control with Iran. We don't really know exactly what's in this final deal. But again, moments away from some type of agreement, the Iranian-backed Houthis strike in Yemen, which causes a wrench into this whole thing. Again, I ask the question, why are we trusting the Iranians when we haven't been able to trust them for the last 47 years? But how many times is Lucy going to pull the football before we realize she ain't going to leave the football there for us to kick it? Anyway, we can talk about that in hour number three. But stay right there. We're going to talk sleep, the good, the bad, the ugly, everything you want to know about sleep but we're afraid to ask, with a neurologist and a sleep medicine specialist. We are just getting started. Stay right there. Questions? You can text your questions to 1-844-2-McGraw, 1-844-262-4729. Back in a moment.
1: America at Night with McGraw-Millhaven, where the nation comes to talk.

0: because they, it wasn't right. It wasn't the big giant water systems. It was the rural. You know, they went to find the weakest link, more or less, is what you're saying.
1: Exactly, and for the most part, that is those small water utilities. And, you know, they're doing the best they can, but they don't have the funding, they don't have the people. The good news is that Dragos offers free programs that they could be using, but they just don't know about them.
0: We'll get to Dragos here in a second. Don, what do we know about the bad actors? Is it Iran? Do we know who it was?
1: We at Dragos.
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5: Great way to sort of supplement sleep. I think the question often with a nap is, did you have opportunities to sleep at night? Meaning, did you wake up at 2 o'clock in the morning and it took you a couple hours to get back to sleep and now you're napping because of that? Or you're supplementing a night where you did not have the opportunity to get an adequate amount of sleep? You know, there's some people who actually think we were built to have different sleep periods and not try to shove it all into 1 7-hour or 8-hour block at night. So I think it's a pretty good idea to nap maybe earlier in the day, try to keep a schedule, like you've got a nap appointment every day rather than just napping whenever you want to kind of thing. I would tell people all the time, the worst thing for your sleep is retirement because there is no guardrail anymore. So just trying to keep some sort of semblance of a schedule, I think, makes the nap a much more powerful experience.
6: Yeah, I do wake up refreshed quite a bit. And Cardinal broadcaster Mike Shannon would swear by a nap, right? You get yourself a good nap in the middle of the afternoon, you wake up refreshed. And I don't know, it seems to work for me. And when I don't get a nap, I seem to be much more tired towards the end of the show and or towards the end of the evening.
5: Yeah, I think it's a good idea. And if you look across all the living animals and entities on Earth, humans are about the only ones to try to shove all their sleep into one period. You know, if you look at your dog or your cat or any sort of animal, that they have, you know, periods of sleep and periods of wakefulness. So Roger Eckert is a professor of history, I believe, at Virginia Tech in Blacksburg, Virginia, and he wrote a really interesting book called A Day's Close, A Journey into Night's Past, where he makes a pretty compelling historical argument for, hey, we probably should be biphasic sleepers, meaning a larger period of sleep at night when it's dark and maybe a shorter period of sleep during the day. I mean, a lot of cultures do it, and I think if it works for you, I would keep doing it.
6: Yeah. In that same vein, though, you can't necessarily catch up on sleep on Saturday and Sunday, right?
5: So I think you can. I think the debate comes how much or how long of a sleep debt can you make up? Meaning, can I make up for all the lost sleep that happened to me when I was an intern and a resident, you know, working in the pit, so to speak? I think that there was some interesting research. I believe it came out of Switzerland, but it may have been Sweden, a country with an S. But there was a study that basically said, if you have a sleep debt, meaning you stay up very late tonight trying to get some work done, have an early morning tomorrow, and you only end up getting 3 or 4 hours of sleep, okay, you've got a 3 to 4 hour sleep debt, that if you pay that debt off within 1 week, there is no real health consequence to it, meaning that you take a couple naps during the week to make up for that lost time, or you sleep in on a Saturday. The thought was that, you know, you think of it like a credit card. You can charge any debt you want, but as long as you

0: pay that debt off within 7 business days. There is no interest fee, finance charge. It's no different. And those people who average the right amount of sleep per week live just as long and were as healthy as the people who got that perfect 7 hours of sleep every night. I think seeking to try to nail, you know, 7 or 8 perfect hours of sleep every night is sort of a fool's errand. So I like the idea that our bodies have a sort of built-in grace period. But, yeah, I mean, I think if you're abusing yourself and not getting the right amount of sleep for months and months and years, you probably can't make that up.
1: Chris Winter is with us, neurologist and a sleep medicine specialist, author of The Sleep Solution, Why Your Sleep is Broken and How to Fix It. Are there people who are just bad at sleeping? I mean, or are there, we're just doing it wrong, we're doing the wrong things, and that's why we can't sleep? Tell me about these people who have a hard time sleeping at night and or falling asleep.
0: Yeah, I mean, I think that more than, so if you're asking, are there individuals who have sleep disorders? Yes. I think that the vast majority of people who are bad sleepers have determined that they are bad sleepers. They've made a determination that their sleep is bad. It's sort of like, there's a family member that I have that will be unnamed, that when you visit with her, she'll say, oh, I'm really having a bad hair day. Other days, she's very happy with her hair. I've known this woman for decades. I can't tell the difference. But she can. It's a determination that she makes. And let me tell you, when she's having a bad hair day, it affects every part of her being and the people who are around her. So to me, sleep's like that. And if you look at research on sleep, the way we feel about our sleep impacts us more performance-wise and health-wise than the way we actually sleep. So I mean, I've been doing this for, 30 years. I don't meet a lot of people that I, you know, finish my exam and my interview with that patient or client or athlete and walk away like, whoa, bad sleeper. It's usually they're much better sleepers than what they think they are. And I think a lot of that comes with the determination of being a bad sleeper when, A, it takes you a while to fall asleep, or B, you wake up and you don't go back to sleep right away. I don't think those are really good measures of good sleep or bad sleep. It would be kind of like, you know, asking somebody, you know, what's your nutrition like? Well, it's pretty good. I eat my dinner really fast, and I never take a break when I eat, and I never miss a meal. Like, that doesn't mean anything to me. I want to know what you eat, how it's interacting with the chemistry of your body. I don't care how fast you eat. Like, that doesn't make any sense at all. But a lot of people really look towards getting in bed and becoming unconscious quickly. So you can imagine that the decisions they're making in terms of improving sleep often have a lot to do with things or ingesting certain drugs that make you unconscious quickly, which is a really bad way to sort of go about your sleep.
1: Dr. Chris Winter, we got a text from a listener in North Carolina. They want me to ask you about over-the-counter sleep aids and or gummies. Does that help or does that hinder falling asleep and proper sleep?
0: So one thing that I like to tell my patients is there is no such thing as an inability to sleep, meaning that you can call up 10 sleep specialists much smarter than I am and say, hey, tell me about all the patients you've dealt with over the years that can't sleep. That's a physiological impossibility. If there's one thing that I know about humans is that they spend any time on earth, they will eat, they will drink, they will breathe air, and they will sleep, and there's nothing we can do to stop those things. In fact, I think the average human is going to spend about 6 hours of sleeping or more per 24 hours on this planet, and there's nothing you can do to stop that. So when we start getting into whether or not an over-the-counter supplement or pill or even a prescription medication works, we have to define what that means. And if it's, I can't sleep, I need a pill to make me sleep, our premise is flawed from the onset. Mm. And one of the great things about trackers is that prior to the revolution of the Fitbit and the Jawbone and all those things that happened a couple decades ago where we started becoming aware of our sleep, and those things have gotten so much better lately that you don't have to take my word for it. Put a tracker on your finger or on your wrist or your head or wherever you want to wear it, and wear it for a month. And then what I always tell patients to do is I want you to write down in the journal when you wake up how much you slept. Okay, I slept an hour. I didn't sleep at all last night. Okay, once you've written down what you think happened, I want you to see what your tracker said happened. Well, my tracker says I slept 6.5 hours, but I think my tracker's not working because I was awake all night long last night. So I've found that these things to be

0: a gummy or something that you might fall asleep, but that sort of prevented you from like REM sleep and or good sleep.
1: Yeah, yeah. So what you're getting into is, once again, speed to unconsciousness is what I call it, and that's what people want. You know, you envy your partner because as soon as you get in bed, they fall asleep immediately, and you're sitting there twiddling your thumbs. Oh, I wish I could be like this person, because as soon as they get in bed, they fall asleep. I'm actually more concerned about that person than the person who takes them an hour to fall asleep. Why are they falling asleep so quickly? What is creating that drive? And you're right that when you actually start looking at any medications for sleep, they don't really, number one, tend to improve sleep quality. You can look at all the different medications, prescriptions, non-prescription, supplement, in terms of actually making the quality of sleep you get better, more deep sleep, fewer arousals, maybe enhanced REM sleep. But the biggest thing is, you know, a lot of people say, well, I don't want to take a sleep pill, but I've got a very important job. I host a national syndicated radio show. It's a big job, so I've got to be my best. So I don't want to take the sleeping pill, but I need to perform at my peak. And that's where people are really led astray, is because these drugs have never been shown to improve performance. In fact, they often, as you're describing, worsen sleep quality or worsen performance. You know, there's not a lot of difference between a lot of the sleeping pills that we've historically used and bourbon. And I always ask my patients, have you tried bourbon? And they always give me this funny look, like, what are you talking about? Well, that'll make you unconscious faster and probably wake up fewer times during the night, but nobody thinks bourbon until you pass out is going to make you perform better the next day.
0: Hold that thought.
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7: He's a sleep medicine specialist, author of The Sleep Solution, Why Your Sleep is Broken and How to Fix It. He's got a podcast. He's also a consultant with many professional baseball and NBA teams and WNBA teams, helping them and consulting with them on how to sleep and what's best for sleep. Let's stay with these sleep aids for a second, Dr. Winter. We got a text in here from Carol. She wants to know about magnesium glycinate as a supplement. Does that help you sleep at all?
8: Actually, I take magnesium glycinate. I think that, yes, the short answer is yes. Magnesium is a very important part of the process of sleep. And for a lot of people, based upon the way we raise food, it just doesn't have the same nutritional nutrient, you know, content that it had in the past. In fact, I was working with an NBA team, like you mentioned, and several of their players, despite, you know, very good diets, came in actually magnesium deficient. So I find that it's a great supplement to take, particularly if you're magnesium deficient. Obviously, talk to your doctor. But I've got a little bit of restless leg syndrome myself. As I've gotten older, that has not gotten better. So on long plane flights, and every now and then I get in bed and just have this very uneasy feeling in my legs that gets better if I get up and walk around. Of course, I don't really want to walk around. I'm trying to sleep. And since I've started taking magnesium glycinate, I use the Natrol brand. That's been a lot better over time. So I'm a big fan of supplements for people who have good sleep or pretty decent sleep and want to make it a little bit better. I don't think supplements often do a great job of solving sleep problems, but if you have some restless leg, it's a great place to start.
7: How about that? All right, explain to me, doctor, what's going on when somebody during the week has to get up at 6 in the morning and the alarm goes off at 6 and you're dragging and you hit the snooze button and you can't get up and you're dragging. But on Saturday, when you can sleep in all morning, at 6 o'clock you're wide awake and you're staring at the ceiling.
8: I think there's a lot of things that go on. I think that for individuals, sometimes during the work week, there is a degree of anxiety or dread that accompanies an individual when they get ready to go to bed. And one thing that we know about sleep quality is it is very diminished when people are anxious or struggling, stressed, etc. And there's a lot of that going around today. So I think that maybe part of that would be, even though you're getting up at the exact same time, that idea of Friday night, the work week for many of us are over, not everybody, but for many people, and the idea that I've got, you know, an opportunity perhaps to sleep in a little bit more, not be so rushed in the morning, changes the nature of sleep enough that maybe that same wake-up time feels a whole lot better. And I'll give you a quick tip. If you are somebody who struggles to get up in the morning, I'm not a great morning person. My chronotype is definitely more of a night owl kind of individual, although it's getting a little bit better as I get older. Temperature can make a really big difference. So if you're somebody who really struggles to get going in the morning, one thing that can be very helpful is there are a lot of products that you can put on your bed that can, you know, cool or warm your bed. We tend to sleep better in a cooler environment. So you put this thing on your bed, it kind of cools your bed off a little bit, but you can set them to warm you up in the 20 minutes, 30 minutes before your alarm clock goes off. It is a game changer for a lot of people in terms of when the alarm does go off Monday morning, you feel a lot more ready to get up out of bed, particularly if you live in a colder environment or where it's still dark when you wake up.
7: Texter asks, he's got sleep apnea, hates the mask. Are there any other options other than the mask for sleep apnea?
8: Thank you, Dexter. That's a great question. First of all, congratulations that you actually sought treatment and decided diagnosis and got treatment. Yes, there are. Most people tend to still use sleep apnea as a treatment for sleep apnea. CPAP is just a device, the mask he's describing, that uses a little bit of air, not oxygen, to prop your airway open. So it's like an airway splint. But it's not the sexiest thing in the world and hard to travel with, etc. So there are other options. There are oral appliances. So you could talk to your dentist and say, hey, look, depending on the severity of your sleep apnea and the nature of your airway, some people can wear little devices that look like retainers that can kind of hold their jaw in a certain position that keeps their airway open. For some people with milder sleep apnea, simply sleeping off of their back or with their head elevated a little bit can make a really big difference. There are surgeries. A lot of people are probably aware of the Inspire surgery because of the commercials that they often run on television, but there's lots of different types of surgeries geared towards making that upper airway more permanently and more readily open. And there's a new, there's a couple of new things on the horizon. One is the weight loss drug Zepbound about a year and a half ago received an FDA approval for the treatment of sleep apnea. Now, it works exclusively through weight loss. So if you're somebody who has sleep apnea, has some weight to lose, that might be an avenue if you talk to your doctor about, hey, would a weight loss drug be appropriate for me? There's also a new drug on the horizon called ApneaMed, which is a combination of two drugs that are sort of readily available right now, but when used together, they help with a little bit of inspire, you know, they help inspire a little upper airway tone. So, you know, depending on Dexter's severity of sleep apnea, if it's relatively mild to moderate, this new drug that's on the horizon could be a solution in a pill form.
7: Interesting. What about your phone? How detrimental is it to be on your phone right before you fall asleep?
8: Yeah, I don't think it's terrible. I mean, I think if you said, look, I'll do anything to kind of make my sleep a little bit better, it'd probably be on your phone. It's not great, particularly if it's on your phone doing, you know, looking at content that makes you stressful or upset. There's a little device called Halo that you can buy. It sits next to your bed, and you can tell it, look, at 9 o'clock when my phone is near this little device, it's going to shut off certain apps. So if there's somebody with willpower problems, that can be helpful, that it's not allowing you to scroll through Facebook, but it might allow you to play the New York Times Wordle or something like that. So I don't think the phone is the worst thing in the world. Maybe keep the brightness level down, or maybe just leave your phone in the kitchen and read a book. But, you know, in terms of on a scale of 1 to 10 how terrible it is, if you're somebody like, look, I like to do the Wordle, and then I'll, you know, look at a couple videos or watch an episode of Friends, and then I put my phone away and that's it for the evening, I think that's best. And I think it's good if you can, let phones sleep in the kitchen, not in your bedroom. So every little alert or time your phone lights up, you're not activated like, ooh, I wonder what that is. I wonder who's texting me. You know, really have it somewhere else so you can be out of sight, out of mind for at least 8 hours.
7: Dr. Chris Winter, it seems like all of the sleep issues reverts back to stress in some way, shape, or form, and how we deal with stress.
8: A lot of them do, but you know, there are sleep disorders out there. Sleep apnea is a failure of your brain to be able to sleep and breathe at the same time. So, you know, these individuals, every time they sit down, they fall asleep. This has nothing to do with stress and more, you know, to do with certain anatomical considerations. People with restless leg, narcolepsy, you know, an individual who, no matter how much they sleep, they're always sleepy. So, yeah, I mean, I always kind of divide people that come to my clinic into two categories. The people who can't sleep, and I put that in quotations again because there's no such thing as can't sleep, but what they're saying is I've got a dissatisfaction with my sleep. And so we try to kind of rephrase things outside of you're not able to sleep and more like you're not sleeping the way you want to, or the sleep is not refreshing you the way you want it to. So there's the can't sleep camp, and then there's the I'm excessively sleepy camp. And I think in the media we give a lot of attention to the can't sleep. Here's 10 simple tips and tricks for falling asleep faster. Here's a simple way to get back to sleep quickly if you wake up in the middle of the night. Like, that dominates our media. And I'm a lot more concerned about and feel like we should be talking more about individuals who are excessively sleepy. They can sleep anywhere. They nod off every time you do the quarterly report in your business meeting, or they're your family member who, as soon as you get in the car to drive somewhere, they fall asleep, and you're just sitting there driving with nobody to talk to. So a lot of times we put those people on a pedestal. We think of them as almost superhero sleepers, and that to me is a concern, where you can't get through a religious service or a lecture or a meeting without nodding off or having to walk around or caffeinate yourself. I think we need to be paying attention to those people, because they often harbor some pretty bad sleep problems, and the media is telling them, oh, you're fine because you can get in bed and fall asleep fast, so you don't need to worry about anything, and I think they do.
7: Let's talk about dreams for a second, Dr. Chris Winter.
8: Sure.
7: Dreams are bizarre dreams. We always forget our dreams after we have them. Is there any interesting reason why we remember some dreams and forget other dreams?
8: Yeah, it's thought that, you know, it's funny because I had to get up early today, and that happened to me. I had a very unusual dream, and then, you know, 2 hours later couldn't remember anything about it. Dreaming is sort of an interesting construction in our brain. It happens usually mostly during the second half of our night. And because I got up early today, a lot of times you'll remember more dreams if you suddenly, you know, choose a day out of the week and wake up a little bit earlier than that. So if your schedule alters a little bit, that's when a lot of people remember dreams. But dreaming is thought to be sort of a memory consolidation process. It takes the events that are happening in your day or in your life, and it's a time where your brain is trying to figure out, what do we need to hang on to? What do we need to still think about and work out? And what memories can we get rid of? That's why I always tell people, you know, when you went to the store a year and a half ago on that Tuesday, what did you buy? You're going to say, I don't remember anything I bought. Like, how would you expect me to remember what I bought at a grocery store a year and a half ago? Well, if there were a robbery at that grocery store that day, you'll remember it for the next 20 years. Oh my God, I was there. I was looking at the broccoli, trying to figure out what head was best. And all of a sudden there was a commotion. Like, stress often makes us remember certain things. So actively dreaming is a memory dump to some extent. So I always tell people, if you're frustrated about not remembering your dreams, because everybody wakes up thinking they've got the plot for a best-selling movie, and then 2 hours later you can't remember any detail of it, get a little journal and set it next to your bed. And I always tell people, when you go to bed, write down three things that were successful about your day. And I think it's always nice to close the day on a high note, even if it's just, I had a great walk with my dog, or a really nice conversation with my kid on the phone. And then write those three things down on the left side of your notebook. And on the right side, that's where when you wake up, you write down what you dreamt that previous night. So as soon as you wake up, write those notes down about your dream, and you'll be able to remember them probably a little bit better.
7: Doctor, I've said this on the radio for years, and I can't believe how many people come up to me and say they have this same dream. And so I'm going to tell you, and you can tell me how crazy we are. It's some version of this dream where you've graduated from college, but in your dream, you're one credit short, and you stop going to class, and you blow off and you forget, and you get up, you get an F in the one class, and you thought you graduated, but now you're not going to graduate, and you wake up in a cold sweat because you're dreaming that you didn't graduate from college.
8: You know, from my chair, it's shocking how little

0: variation there is in people's dreams. And so I have that dream too, walking around campus. And my friends are like, okay, let's go to the final. What do you mean the final? The final in that class. And I realized that I didn't know that I was enrolled in it. So I'm like, I haven't done any of the work this entire semester. I had no idea it was today. So it's funny. And I still have dreams of being asked basic questions in medical school and not being able to answer any, like, where, point to the knee, like in an anatomy class, and I have no idea where the knee is, or the nose, or something very simple, and everybody's looking at me like, you shouldn't be here, you're not good enough to be in medical school. So I think those dreams stay with us forever. I think they're manifestations of anxiety, and I've contended for a lot of people, college years are kind of this weird pinnacle of anxiety. That I think we never get over. So yes, teeth falling out, lost in a house that you know is your own home or the house you grew up in, even though it doesn't look like it and you can't find your way out. Like I said, teeth falling out, running after something that you can never quite catch up with, and then the college dreams. And of course, something going on like a bus ride when you're naked.
1: So what you're saying is just deal with it. You're going to have this dream for the rest of your life.
0: Well, thanks, listen, doctor. If you're traumatized by a dream, if you're having a recurring dream that you don't like, what I want you to do tonight is get into bed, imagine yourself in college, imagine yourself going into that exam, and you know everything. So before you go to bed, you're imagining yourself walking in, you sit down, the proctor gives you the exam. You know everything. Bam, bam, bam, bam, bam. You answer it all. You hand it to the proctor. The proctor says, oh, my God, you're amazing. You got 100. Congratulations. And then go to bed. Every night you rehearse the ending that you want to your dream. And eventually your brain will be like, oh, okay, well, we do well on the test. And it doesn't feel like that's a stress anymore. And it kind of lets it go. So for people with real traumas, you know, maybe you were a victim of an assault. A lot of people try to not think about the assault, but when you're sitting there in your bed at night, all alone and it's dark, it's hard not to think about bad things. So your job is to embrace that negative memory and change it in a way that your body feels like there's your brain feels like there's resolution to it, and then your body doesn't really care about it anymore. That's why nobody I've ever met has said, you've got this weird recurring dream, I'm sitting on a beach, drinking a beer, watching pretty people walk by. Nobody ever has that dream.
1: Yes.
0: It's always something negative and stressful and something your body's wrestling with. So your job is to make it into something like that so your brain kind of gives up on it.
1: That is a great way to end it. Dr. Chris Winter, our guest, neurologist, sleep medicine specialist. He is a consultant for Major League Baseball teams, NBA teams. He is the host of a sleep podcast called Sleep Unplugged, and the author of The Sleep Solution, Why Your Sleep is Broken and How to Fix It. Dr. Chris Winter, thank you for a fascinating hour. Good luck down the road, and we hope to chat sometime in the future.
0: Hey, anytime. You just give me a call.
1: You got it. Chris Winter with us. Check out the podcast where all fine podcasts are found. America at Night, back in a moment.
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12: We're getting a flood of texts in for our guest, and I figured we would. 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Dr. Chris Winter was our guest's name, neurologist and sleep medicine specialist and author of The Sleep Solution, Why Your Sleep is Broken and How to Fix It. He's also, his podcast is called Sleep Unplugged, Dr. Chris Winter. Now, remember, every day we send out a text blast to everybody who signs up. And Alex puts the name of the guest coming up tonight and the guest we had from the night before. So it's a great way to keep track of all the guests we have. And all you have to do to do that, to sign up for the text blast, is text your name, 1-844-2-McGraw. Text your phone number to 1-844-2-McGraw. Ask to be part of the text, and Alex will send you the link, and you sign up, and it is as easy as that. 1-844-2-McGraw, 1-844-262-4729. The name of our guest was Dr. Chris Winter, neurologist and sleep medicine specialist. I had a feeling a lot of people would be interested in what he had to say. Quite interesting guest for the hour. Stay right there. We're just getting started. Our executive director is Alex Hinton. Our engineer tonight is Richard Good. I'm McGraw-Millhaven, and this is America at Night on Westwood One.

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5: News this hour from Town Hall. I'm Jason Walker. Authorities say a man who was arrested at President Trump's L.A. golf course pleading guilty now to all charges, including a number of felonies.
6: The Los Angeles County Sheriff's Department says 38-year-old Janine John Taylor was taking photos and video and had a 16-round magazine with ammunition in his pocket. Authorities recovered a loaded pistol in his car. Taylor was arrested Sunday after appearing to monitor security preparations at Trump National Golf Course 2 days before the president's fundraiser there. Investigators searched Taylor's home in Downey, California, and found several firearms, magazines and ammunition, body armor, and a notebook that contains what authorities describe as concerning statements. I'm Mike Hempen.
5: Abdul El-Assad has won Michigan's Democratic nomination for the U.S. Senate in a victory for the party's extreme left wing in that battleground state. El-Sayed narrowly defeating U.S. Representative Haley Stevens. He'll be facing Republican Mike Rogers in November. El-Sayed campaigned on Medicare for all and halting military aid to Israel. New Mexico is suing the Justice Department and Acting Attorney General Todd Blanche. New Mexico Attorney General Raul Torres says they're seeking intervention from a judge in Washington, adding that Blanche is stonewalling their criminal investigation into Jeffrey Epstein's activities at the Zorro Ranch.
7: We have been forced to file an action against the United States Department of Justice and Acting Attorney General Todd Blanche for their continued refusal to provide unrestricted and unredacted access to the complete Epstein file.
5: More on these stories at townhall.com.
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5: Correspondent Rich Thomason says Communist China beginning to really tighten its vice grip on Tibet.
10: Beijing has enacted a so-called ethnic unity law that mandates Mandarin as the primary language for schools and government in the autonomous region. Critics argue the law forces assimilation and erodes the rights of Tibetans and other minorities. China contends the policies improve educational opportunities and ensure equal access for ethnic minorities. In Tibet, reminders of Chinese control are everywhere, from billboards to flags. Rich Thomason reporting.
5: World's fastest growing Ebola outbreak in Congo continues to spread rapidly. So much, in fact, health officials having trouble tracking it in the latest outbreaks. World Health Organization says 3,874 cases confirmed. Official deaths, 1,751. Breaking news and analysis, townhall.com.
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17: Hey, thanks for joining us. We got another good hour in store for you tonight. Waiting in the wings, waiting in the green room, is Isaac Butler. He has written a book called The Perfect Moment, God, Sex, Art, and the Birth of America's Culture Wars. We'll talk about the culture wars and how they grew out of the 80s to what they are today. We'll do that coming up here in just a minute. But some news today from the Centers for Disease Control and Prevention. Federal health officials are now investigating a salmonella outbreak tied to jalapenos. They say it has sickened 345 people in 27 states. The jalapenos were supplied by California-based Coast Citrus Distributors and sourced from Mexico. That is according to the CDC. They were served at Chipotle, Qdoba.

0: Manitoba and other restaurants. Minnesota and Colorado account for the vast majority of cases, with 110 each. However, Illinois has reported cases, and Kansas, also Alabama, Arkansas, California, Georgia, Indiana, Kentucky, Louisiana, Michigan, Missouri, Montana, Nebraska, North Carolina, North Dakota, Ohio, Oklahoma, South Carolina, Tennessee, Texas, Utah, Virginia, Washington, Wisconsin, and Wyoming. 36 people have been hospitalized, no deaths as of yet. So there's another food-borne illness going on around there. Stay right there, America at Night, with culture wars in the 80s, 90s, and what it looks like today. We'll talk about it next on America at Night.
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2: 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I've been surfing here since I was a kid. 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
0: It's time to talk about the culture wars of 2026, but also, where did these culture wars come from? There is a brand new book out, just came out. It's called The Perfect Moment, God, Sex, Art, and the Birth of America's Culture Wars. Isaac Butler is the author. Isaac, welcome to America at Night. Thanks for joining us.
19: Thank you so much. It's great to be here.
0: Yeah, let's get into this. Give me a sense of the premise of the book. What did you want to investigate here?
19: Well, what I really wanted to investigate was the culture wars of the 1980s and 1990s. You know, we've had culture wars for as long as we've had a country, right? But this was actually the first period of time in which they were called the culture wars, that someone sort of came up with that title for them. And these were a series of conflicts waged basically between the religious right and American artists, with the federal government in the middle there somewhere, about what kind of culture it was acceptable for us to have and what kind of culture was acceptable for the government to support.
0: And so you go back and sort of revisit the 1980s, and the name Robert Mapplethorpe shows up quite a bit, right? He was at the center of all of this. Where did you go back? Was there one moment that sort of ignited all of this? Where do you go back to?
19: Yeah, well, you know, I actually start in the 70s with a fight over school curricula in West Virginia, in part to just sort of show kind of how these conflicts tend to play out. And because that moment is really when the religious right sort of has its coming out party as a political force in America. But yeah, Mapplethorpe is really central to the story. And in fact, the title of my book, The Perfect Moment, is taken from this retrospective of his work, which caused an enormous amount of trouble as it toured the United States. In the late 70s, Robert Mapplethorpe took a series of posed photographs with gay men he had met at a kind of local leather bar in New York City, engaging in various S&M practices. And so they were part of this retrospective of his work that had received government funding.
0: Yeah.
19: And while it had actually played in several cities without incident, as it was coming to D.C., Donald Wildman, who was then the head of an organization called the American Family Association, and Senator Jesse Helms really went on the offensive against the exhibit. And in fact, the museum that was originally supposed to host the exhibit in Washington canceled it under political pressure, and it wound up being hosted by a far scrappier organization called the Washington Project for the Arts. And then, in the second half of my book, that same exhibit goes to Cincinnati, which is the anti-porn capital of the United States at that time, and it leads to the first ever prosecution of a museum and its leadership for obscenity for the artwork being hung on its walls.
0: Yeah, there were others, though. It wasn't just Mapplethorpe. There were others that were funded by the federal government and tax dollars, which created kind of stir, were there not at that time?
19: Oh, yeah, there were many. There were many. And there's, you know, or before the Mapplethorpe controversy, there's a controversy over a photograph by the artist Andre Serrano. The religious right also picked fights over the movie Poison by Todd Haynes. There's several documentaries, several works of performance and visual art. There's a whole bunch of different things covered in the book. But the Mapplethorpe retrospective really crystallized a lot of that stuff. And because Mapplethorpe had recently died and was so incredibly famous, it really helped make the culture wars into front page news.
0: Yeah. And your premise is that that ignited something that we're still dealing with today?
19: Well, I try not to comment too much on the present in the book, because really I wanted the book to have its integrity as a work of history. And once you start talking about the present, it becomes more like a, you know, like a polemic or an op-ed or something like that, you know? And I wanted to try to, in an opinionated way, tell the truth about the past. But the forces unleashed in the culture wars, and very specifically the tactics that the right wing codified and perfected during this period, we are absolutely still affected by those today.
0: We'll dive into some of that, but let's go to the original sort of issue, and that is, you can certainly talk about the machine that was created, but before the machine were these individuals who were offended by some of this art, and art is art, and, you know, the art is what people make of it, obviously, and you as an artist and me as an artist, and everything's art in a sense, and some people get offended, and whether you like this Mapplethorpe and these pictures that are offensive to your religion or your beliefs or your ethics or whatever, that's one thing. But the federal funds came in on this, and so at least in the beginning, was it not a legitimate debate or a legitimate argument for a religious person to say, hey, wait a minute, should we really be spending federal dollars on this type of art that is kind of outside the mainstream, not just a little bit, but a whole lot?
19: Well, you know, it is always legitimate for the citizens of a country to question how their tax dollars are being spent, right? Like, that's a legitimate political activity, you know? I don't really want my tax dollars being spent killing people for no reason overseas, for example, right? So, like, then I call my congressman and say, you know, let's stop the war in Iran. So that aspect of it is, of course, legitimate. I disagree with the argument, because the truth of the matter is that if the government is going to fund the arts, and the government doesn't have to, I think it should, but if the government is going to fund the arts, it's important to maintain this sort of bedrock principle that existed really until this administration currently, that government funding is really supposed to be viewpoint neutral and based on merit, right? So when you submit a research grant, or, you know, you're applying for funding for, you know, to go research something in the humanities or the sciences or to create a work of art, you know, the government bureaucrats are not actually the ones who are supposed to be deciding who gets that money. It's panels of experts. And that's actually how the National Endowment for the Arts, which is the federal government's, you know, arts funding organization, the NEA really worked through what was called like an arm's length model. So the panels of experts would be convened around the country to examine these grants and fund the ones that they thought were of merit. You do not always know what the resulting work of art is going to be when you do that, and sometimes you do, and sometimes that work of art is offensive, and that's okay, because offending people is something that art can, that's a totally valid role for certain works of art to play in our society. Provocation is part of what art does. It's not the only thing art does well, but it's something that art can do well. So really, to me, the issue when it comes to taxpayer money has more to do with who do we want deciding who gets funded and what metrics do we want them to use. And I think, I would hope that most of us, regardless of our political affiliation, do not actually want the federal government using the coercive power of its money to select ideological winners and losers.
0: You know, it's a great point, and it's a great philosophical debate. And I think even, you know, not just thinking back to those days, even the most sympathetic art lover to funding of the arts even said that some of these things they funded went so far. And that's right. That's where it sort of caught the wind in its sails, where it got the energy. Even the people who were sympathetic to the cause said, okay, well, it's hard to defend a Mapplethorpe when you see some of those pictures.
19: Yeah, there were definitely mainstream liberal art-supporting voices

0: who were offended by Andre Serrano's work, or who weren't necessarily offended by Mapplethorpe, but was like, obviously other people were going to be offended, so this was a politically stupid thing for the NEA to have done. Do you know what I mean?
1: Like,
0: there's a kind of practical, pragmatic argument, there's an ideological one, there's all sorts of different arguments. But I think the other thing that is worth keeping in mind is, and this is something I sort of learned as I examined the historical record, is that really what's going on here is that religious right organizations, in order to build power within the Republican Party in the country, were searching for vulnerable targets. And once they discovered that mainstream Democrats would not necessarily back the arts, and specifically a lot of it, arts by the LGBTQ community, and a lot of that art is about living with AIDS or their friends living with AIDS during the AIDS crisis. Once they discovered that vulnerability, they just went after it again and again and again. If they had discovered a different vulnerability, they would have gone after something else. And if you look at the record of, you know, of how they behaved, how the religious right figures, I'm not talking about individuals calling their congressmen, I'm talking about the leadership here. Their real objection was to gays and lesbians having a voice in our culture. That was the real thing they found offensive. So again, it comes back to this question of, like, who do you want really deciding this stuff? And I don't really want the Jesse Helmses of the world deciding this stuff. I want, you know, people who are knowledgeable, experts in the arts, et cetera, and so forth, deciding this stuff.
1: The book is called The Perfect Moment, God, Sex, Art, and the Birth of America's Culture Wars. Isaac Butler is our guest. He is a writer. You've seen him in The New Yorker as well as others. He's also big into theater. He is a professor of theater, and he joins us now. It's I'm gonna play devil's advocate. And while
0: a thing I say in the book, you know, at the end of the introduction, is that one of the reasons why I'm opinionated in the book is that I want people to disagree with me. Like, that's what freedom of expression is for, right? It's like you and I disagree and we'll learn something through that disagreement.
1: And so I think the argument is somebody doesn't want Jesse Helms deciding. Somebody's got to make that decision. And so is this so fraught with controversy that it just isn't worth, the juice isn't worth the squeeze? And why should the federal government be deciding, no matter what they decide, no matter who decides it, somebody's always going to be left out. And so why should the federal government, why should this be the responsibility of the federal government to do things like this in a free and open society where you can go out and find your own funds from charities and millionaires and billionaires and Patreon to then fund whatever it is you want to do on your own?
0: This is a great, great question, which really actually goes beyond the controversies over specific works of art and propriety and into the deeper questions of why fund the arts in the first place, right? That's really what you're asking. And I think that's a great question that we always need to be asking. I go back to the founding legislation of the NEA, which is actually a truly beautiful document in its vision of what America could be and what its citizenry could be, right? And what that law is painting a picture of, you know, when it comes to the citizens, is that a citizen is not just someone who makes a lot of money. A citizen is not just someone who engages with technology or, you know, whatever it is. That a well-rounded American citizen requires the arts. That the arts are part of that. And that the arts need to be supported in that, in part because many forms of art are not financially sustainable absent outside funding, right? And that furthermore, the government could act as a strong, you know, check and balance on the other main funding for the arts, which is corporations and wealthy individuals, right? So the arts get their money from, you know, foundations, wealthy individuals, corporations, ticket buyers, patrons, and the government. And that together, with all of those things working together and balancing each other out, you would have a healthier ecosystem for the arts, which would in turn create a healthier, more knowledgeable, more humane citizen. I mean, one of the things that I go back to in that legislation that I think about all the time, now this is the 60s, so they were worried

0: funding, very, very little money, and it helped create, you know, the entire regional theater system, a renaissance in American dance, got orchestras in every city in the United States, you know, and so on and so on and so forth. And while it had, you know, while it was able to sort of operate absent interference from Congress, it really increased arts participation and arts access and made the arts in the United States less elitist.
1: Hold that thought. Hold that thought, Isaac Butler. I got to take a break. The book is called...
0: Yeah,
1: the
0: long answer.
1: No. You're good. All good. Keep talking. The Perfect Moment. God, Sex, Art, and the Birth of America's Culture Wars. Isaac Butler is our guest. We'll come back and talk more with him about all of this. It's a fascinating conversation about what is art, who gets to decide what is art, and who gets to fund it, and where the funding should come from. It's an age-old question that has been the question from the beginning of civilization. We'll come back and talk more about it. America at Night, back in a moment.
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5: Isaac Butler is our guest, and he's out with a brand new book called The Perfect Moment, God, Sex, Art, and the Birth of America's Culture Wars. Isaac, let's get back to this idea of the culture wars in the 80s with the liberals. Let me ask you a philosophical question. So if the federal government today funded Candace Owens' podcast, or Nick Fuentes' art exhibit on the mall, right?
6: Yeah.
5: The liberals would tear the place down. And they might have an argument. And the conservatives would say, well, wait a minute, it's art. And our panel of experts decided that this is a point of view and whether you agree with it or not. And so I know the culture wars in the 80s that you talk about in the book was conservative, but the liberals would be just as apoplectic today if some of that funding went to a conservative point of view that they felt abhorrent.
6: Well, I'm not sure that's completely true. I mean, if it was as extreme as Nick Fuentes, I think you're probably right, right? But the NEA and the NEH have funded lots of conservative art and conservative scholarship, and they have not garnered the kind of protests that the religious right waged against the NEA in the 80s. However, to take your hypothetical, I agree that if, you know, Nick Fuentes was going to put up some sort of art from his point of view on the National Mall, plenty of liberals would be upset. There might be protests, all sorts of things. And in fact, this is a question that a Supreme Court justice asked future ACLU lawyer David Cole about when these issues eventually get adjudicated by the Supreme Court. You know, like, let's say that I'm a really great artist, but I'm explicitly racist. I've just, like, said in my grant application, I'm a racist. And I'm making this art to advance my belief in the superiority of the white race. Can you deny me a grant on those grounds? And the thing that David Cole says and is like, actually, no, I don't think you can, which I think is a really, you know, a fascinating perspective. So when it comes to Nick Fuentes doing it on the mall, the question has got to be actually, as boring as this is, a process question of how that grant gets achieved, right? Because what the Trump administration is very good at, and this is a problem for liberal democracies everywhere when the far right becomes ascendant, is they use the mechanisms of liberalism to illiberal ends, right? So you take a school board and then you staff it entirely with, you know, right-wing Christian ideologues, and then they decide that you're going to have creationist textbooks. You know, it's like stuff like that. They use those mechanisms. So in terms of the Nick Fuentes thing, like, it depends. Currently, I think you would have pretty good grounds to object to it because the Trump administration is consistently trying to retool all grant funding to be an expression of, you know, throughout the government, to be an expression of his ideological desires. And I think you can make the argument that regardless of who is in power, arts funding should not be used as propaganda for the sitting administration's ideology. That to me would be the argument that I would raise. If it was like, you know, a fairly staffed panel that approved it, I would be like, I don't like this work of art, but, you know, like, it went through the proper process and here we are, personally. But I do agree with you that other people would probably be

0: angrier about it than that.
1: Yeah, I mean, maybe, you know, I know you sort of stayed away from today in the book for lots of reasons, and it makes sense, but you can't argue culture wars in the 80s without looking at where it is today. Lots to get to, Isaac Butler. I do find it interesting that, you know, years ago, Lenny Bruce was arrested for dropping curse words in a private comedy club on a Saturday night, right? He would get arrested for that. And yet today, we give our 13-year-old daughters a phone where every pedophile in the known universe is, and every type of pornography is available for our 10-year-old sons to look at. The culture wars have obviously shifted, but what we were once offended by in the 80s is like...
0: Super tame
1: today, right? I mean, Tipper Gore was, you know, criticized for putting parental guidance stickers on albums in the 80s. And now, Elon Musk is a billionaire, and basically he's a putz, a smut peddler on Twitter.
0: Yeah, absolutely, right? Because you can use Grok to create child sexual assault material, right? So, my book actually does trace some of how that happens. And if I can pick up a couple threads in what you just said.
1: Sure.
0: One of them is just the history of trying to legally define obscenity is, like, to me, mind-blowing and often really hilarious, right? Because the First Amendment does not, in fact, say this doesn't apply to things that are obscene. And so throughout the 20th century, the Supreme Court is trying to figure out a definition of obscenity that will allow you to do things like ban child pornography, right, which I think we all support, but won't also make it possible to ban, you know, James Joyce's Ulysses. And it's very difficult for them to figure out a standard for doing so. And often their writing about it is very funny because they're so uncomfortable. It's a bunch of like late middle-aged men trying to, you know, write about pornography in 1955 or whatever. The other thing though that you mentioned here that I think is really important that the end of my book touches on is that one of the outcomes of the culture war, because it happens at a moment, especially under Clinton, of immense deregulation, and defanging of antitrust enforcement in the United States, is that eventually what happens is the market kind of takes over this conversation. And, you know, this conversation becomes about, you know, South Park on Comedy Central or, you know, The Sopranos or whatever it is. And as a society, we come to kind of collectively decide that if you can make money doing something, it doesn't matter if it's offensive or not. Like, if you're making someone money, great, that's fine. You know, I don't know that I agree with that conclusion that we came to as a society, genuinely, even if some good art came out of that. So, you know, when you talk about the phones and what people can access on the phones, that is as much a failure of regulation and antitrust enforcement as anything else.
1: Yeah. I know, Shakespeare was offensive in his day, and, you know, Oedipus Rex was offensive in his day, and Homer was probably offensive in his day, and I get that, and, you know, cultural norms change and everything else. But I think that the federal funding, it was the, right, that was the Rubicon there, was, if you asked the most... conservative pastor who was offended by something, saying, look, I just don't want to fund this stuff. I'm not saying you should go to jail for it. I just don't want it funded. But you're saying that was the ruse to sort of call it out.
0: It was a little bit of both. And actually, in Cincinnati specifically, the anti-porn capital of the United States until very recently, you know, you couldn't buy a Playboy within city limits there. Pastors were saying you should go to jail for this stuff. You know, there were places where the religious right was trying to jail people for expression, for what they considered obscenity. But if you go through the record of those decades, you know, the religious right is very, very freaked out by the idea of LGBTQ Americans having any kind of voice in our society. And this is happening where, you know, at the moment, because of the AIDS crisis and because... you know, the level of hatred for and stigmatization of queer Americans was so high that the places where those voices were finding expression were the streets during protests and in art. and the art world was hit immensely hard by the AIDS crisis. So part of what is going on here is that the religious right just does not want those people to have a voice, and this is the easiest way to keep them from having one, is to attack their sources of funding.
1: Okay.
0: And to attack the institutions that will host them.
1: Again, though, let's talk about cancel culture, because that's, I think,
0: sure,
1: grows out of this as well. And each side likes to throw tomatoes at the other side. But the reality is, the liberal world has canceled a whole lot of people. And the conservative world has canceled a whole lot of people. Sort of, right, grows out of this cultural movement in the 80s. Would you agree?
0: Yeah, I mean, it's certainly interrelated. I think the fight is asymmetrical. And one of the ways that we can see the fight is asymmetrical is when the Democrats have had power, you know, when Biden was in office, when Obama was in office, they were not doing the kinds of things to threaten free expression and academic freedom that the Trump administration is doing. They were not getting political cronies to take over networks. They were not threatening the FCC licenses because a late night host made a joke about them. They were not suing universities to force them to change their curricula or retooling all the grant rules for the arts and humanities so that you have to state that you agree with them before you can get your money, right? Those kinds of moves are not things that Democrats have actually done when they have power. So it is not an equivalence. Now, that said, is it true that there was this kind of cancel culture moment where people were losing their jobs for things that they said or things that they said that were interpreted or maybe intentionally misinterpreted by bad faith actors, you know, and that the left was doing that? Yes. I know people who that had happened to. I saw it play out. Like, I'm not going to say that that's not real. It's just the scale is very, very, very different. I will say, though, that part of the initial impulse for writing this book was feeling like my fellow friends on the left were growing increasingly skeptical of the value and necessity of free expression in this very moment that you're talking about, the kind of height of what we call cancel culture. And so where I started with in writing this book was actually as a kind of, I mean, it wasn't even necessarily originally going to be a book. It was maybe an essay or a monologue or I don't know what it was going to be, but to just kind of try to remind the left of the value of free expression. Then I just got hooked on the story, you know? I mean, then I just wanted to tell the truth about the past, and, you know, I'm a historian, and so I sort of shifted into that mode. But the original impetus was a sort of almost letter to my allies on the left. By the time I was actually working on the book, though, you know, Ron DeSantis in Florida was executing a kind of really intense crackdown on free expression, particularly in schools. And you know, that was when I started to feel like actually this thing is really asymmetric. The problem with the left being skeptical of free expression, the problem with the left, you know, causing people to lose their jobs for things they have said, or, you know, liberal institutions of the left, is it creates a permission structure that makes it easier for their opponents to do it to them.
1: The book is called The Perfect Moment. Isaac Butler, our guest. With our few minutes left, here's my problem. And I see this all over the place. Tom Selleck's in a movie. Oh, he's a conservative. I can't watch him. Oh, you know, right. Barbara Streisand's got a new, oh, I can't listen to her. Oh, she's a liberal, right? I'm a Jet fan, and I got a lot of these. What do you think of Aaron Rodgers now? And I'm like, well, I don't want Aaron Rodgers to be my pediatrician. I want him to throw touchdowns for me. I don't care what his policy is on COVID vaccines. I just want him to, you know, throw a touchdown. And so we've sort of implanted these political, cultural tattoos on people who are certainly allowed to have any opinion they want. So we've attached this positive or negative philosophy based on their political opinions, which is really dangerous.
0: Yeah, I mean, you know, one of the things that I said in an interview, I think, with The Guardian is that it seems like, you know, the culture wars are much more serious now. They're about larger amounts of money. People are going to jail, you know, et cetera. But they're also, at the same time, like the dumbest, silliest versions of themselves they could be. You know, like, people are trying to start controversies about Helen of Troy being played by Lupita Nyong'o, or, you know, is Miller Lite beer the authentic proletarian beer of the people? Like, this stuff is just nonsense, you know, and it's very hard to not get distracted by it, because especially if you're on social media, it's everywhere. My feeling about, you know, separating the art from the artist, or I guess the athlete from the Athletics, in the case of Aaron Rodgers, is that, you know, we make those decisions emotionally, and then we kind of backfill in a logic for them, you know? And so to me, it's like everyone's allowed to have their own opinion about it. Like, if you don't want to watch the Jets because Aaron Rodgers is an anti-vaxxer, that's fine.
1: Right.
0: You know what I mean? Just, like, try not to be a jerk about someone else making a different choice.
1: Well, you know, the criticism of a white author writing a black character and not being able to talk about a black character, or, you know, somebody writing about a Latino woman who's not Latino. I mean, really? I mean, this is what, I mean, the outrage today is so ridiculous and so insane on the left and the right. It's like, you don't know. I mean, everyone's lost their mind.
0: Yeah, you know, the cultural appropriation question is a really, really thorny one that I think a lot of people on the left, my allies on the left, because I consider myself a man of the left, you know, they have a series of opinions about it, like the ones that you just said, that I don't really agree with. My feeling is, if an author is going to, as we call it in English class, write across difference, you know, it makes the job harder, because it is hard to authentically write from the point of view of someone who's very different from you. But it's it can't be that we don't allow that, because we live in a diverse world. And if authors aren't allowed to, or screenwriters or whatever, write about people different from them, then we are actually lying. We're creating a false picture of what it's like to live as a human being right now.
1: Yeah.
0: And that's gonna weaken and cheapen our art. I will also say, though, that as someone who teaches in colleges, and a lot of the energy from all the stuff you're talking about sort of comes from young people, like that's where, you know, or originates there, I think that that the pendulum has, at least on the left, swung away from that stuff. Like, when I was, you know, in 2020, especially like the height of the COVID pandemic, you know, and everyone had sort of lost their minds, there was a lot of complaining about that stuff, or trying to get the syllabus changed because that plays offensive, or, you know, like, I experienced a lot of that stuff. Now in 2026, when I teach material, it's like, if I were to, you know, say something about a content warning before a play, or a trigger warning, or whatever, like, my students would make fun of me. You know what I mean? So I think that there's like I don't like trigger warnings to begin with, but I'm just saying that's what would happen.
1: Yeah.
0: So these things do swing back and forth. And I think a lot of the height of it, I think we shouldn't forget the context that it was also the George Floyd moment and the height of the COVID pandemic, and that just as a nation, we had collectively gone, you know, cuckoo bananas. And you know, maybe we can have a little grace for each other for having like a couple years where we were all pretty much clinically insane.
1: That is a good way to end it. Isaac Butler is our guest. The book is called The Perfect Moment, God, Sex, Art, and the Birth of American Culture Wars, where it was, where it is, and where it might be going. Isaac, thanks for a great conversation. Good luck down the road. Good luck with the book tour, and we'll talk to you soon.
0: Thank you so much. This was a blast. I would love to come back.
1: You got it. America at Night, back in a moment.
2: America at Night with McGraw-Millhaven.
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1: Out of time, one text message from this hour. Your guest is a nut job. I'm what you would call a religious right person. I have no hatred towards gays or lesbians. He must have been traumatized by someone. That was from Washington. All right, that's going to do it for us. Next hour, full hour of phone calls and text messages and voicemails. So start lining up. Our executive director is Alex Hinton. Our engineer tonight is Richard Good. And I'm Graham Millhaven. America at Night, back after this on Westwood One.

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5: News this hour from Town Hall. I'm Jason Walker. Any close call in the sky involving the President of the United States is too close.
6: Investigators are looking at why a plane was allowed to take off as President Trump's helicopter approached. Marine One had left the White House with the President on board and was approaching Reagan National Airport near Washington Tuesday. It's an apparent violation of safety procedures put in place after last year's mid-air collision between an airliner and an Army helicopter in the same area. In this case, the airplane that took off was climbing above Marine One as the helicopter approached, so the two aircraft were not on a collision course. The FAA says the air traffic controller was in contact with both the commercial pilot and Marine One pilot at the time. Ed Donahue, Washington.
5: Abdul El-Sayed winning the Democrat Senate primary in Michigan Tuesday. Now his GOP opponent, former Michigan Congressman Mike Rogers, is weighing in. More from correspondent Laura Winter.
7: It was a narrow victory, Abdul El-Sayed winning by just a point. He calls Congresswoman Haley Stevens and then holds a news conference in Detroit.
8: And we're going to build a movement that reaches out to everybody. I know not everybody's going to agree with me on everything. That's not how this works. But I do know that they agree with me on the need to beat Mike Rogers.
7: And former Michigan Congressman Mike Rogers, who El-Sayed will face in November, issuing a statement saying, Abdul isn't just another liberal, he's an extremist. Laura Winters reporting.
5: France banning unsolicited telemarketing calls starting next week after years of complaints. The new law aims to protect consumers from intrusive calls and fraud. Previously, people had to opt out of the marketing calls. Now, companies making any type of an illegal call will be facing extremely hefty fines. More on these stories, townhall.com.
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5: Trumpet.

0: Administration turning up the pressure on Mexican cartel bosses.
1: Acting Attorney General Todd Blanch is announcing a major new rewards package targeting leadership of the Jalisco New Generation Cartel.
2: We're also announcing today with the State Department more than $100 million in rewards for information leading to the arrest of not only the five that were just unsealed today, but three indicted, previously unsealed cases against additional CJNG leadership.
1: The move expands existing cases against one of Mexico's most violent and powerful criminal organizations. Willie Nelson, the White House.
0: Crews have taken advantage of much cooler conditions in getting a handle on wildfires that have displaced tens of thousands in and around Spokane. Authorities say fire crews have established containment lines now around the perimeters of all three of those fires, and they're now being focused on reinforcing the lines. Breaking news and analysis, townhall.com.
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7: It is a Wednesday night. Hope you are enjoying yourself, and thanks as always for checking in. We love the fact that you're joining us, and it's an honor each and every night to sit behind the microphone and talk to America. It is America at Night, and this is the most fun hour for me. It's open phones. So the phone numbers, 1-844-262-4729, 1-844-262-4729. Text messages, we got a bunch of voicemails we got to get to. Phone calls are starting to line up, so call in and we'll get you to the front of the line. First-time callers, we love first-time callers. 1-844-2-McGraw. Don't be shy, don't be nervous. If I can do this every night, you can certainly call in and have a conversation. 1-844-262-4729. Whatever you want to talk about, whatever your thoughts, something in the news, something happening today, a crazy question, something from a past show, you're always welcome to call in. Some news tonight that was kind of interesting. With all the things going on in politics, this one, the Food and Drug Administration today announced the approval of the first mRNA flu vaccine. That's the technology that was used to create the COVID vaccine, which has garnered so much criticism and so much controversy. And with all the criticism of Dr. Fauci over the last couple of years and the critical nature of vaccines, the Food and Drug Administration today approved the first mRNA flu vaccine enabling use of that technology that'll make it easier to rapidly target a widely prevent a particular strain of the virus. The approval of the vaccine called Mfluzva, I think that's how you say it, which is manufactured by Moderna, there's that name again, follows a series of blows to mRNA research directed by Health Secretary Robert Kennedy. He is quoted for the cancellation of 22 projects meant to be developed by mRNA technology. But instead, the FDA has approved it. Initially, the FDA had refused to even review Moderna's application for approval earlier this year, but quickly reversed the course. The flu, we know, kills 300,000 people a year. It's been particularly harsh over the last couple of years. An estimated 45,000 people died last year in the U.S., including about 300 children, according to the CDC. The new vaccine is authorized for people between the ages of 50 and 64. And the FDA issued an accelerated approval. There's that accelerated approval. Remember what we went through with COVID? For adults 65 and older, which allows widespread use and can be converted to full approval if the results of the follow-up study deemed acceptable. So, here we go. The mRNA flu vaccine has been approved by the FDA. Here comes Moderna, and here comes the fast approval. So, hold on to your hat for that one. Wait for the controversy to start over that. Phone numbers, 1-844-2-McGraw, 1-844-262-4729. Those are the phone numbers. We got plenty of text messages to get to, but let's get to Sherry. Sherry in Fredericksburg, Texas checks in. Sherry, welcome to America at Night.
8: Oh, thank you, McGraw. Okay, well, I think Mr. Butler wants to stir up controversy.
7: Yes, he does.
8: For attention. For attention, and being outrageous is one way of getting attention. And so I have a question. This is a comment. That was a comment. Here's my question. Yes. Since the title mentions God, where does God come in?
7: I think because some of the art that was criticized during the 80s had pictures of religious symbols.
8: Of the 80s.
7: Yeah. Yeah. Okay. So the Mapplethorpe controversies had all sorts of religious figures on them that were desecrated and sort of created some of that controversy. Yeah. Yeah. Well, look.
8: I agree with you. I agree with you. I don't think the juice is worth the squeeze.
7: I nobody loves art more than I do. I just think that could you imagine if the Trump administration approved a Nick Fuentes art exhibit somewhere, right? I mean, the liberals would melt down. And that is the equivalent of what Mapplethorpe did in the 80s. And, I think the religious right had an argument. Like, look, we're not telling you can't do this. We just don't want federal funds going towards it. And
8: well,
7: I know.
8: That's a good point.
7: Yeah, yeah. And that was sort of their argument in the 80s. And I think the conservatives or the liberal argument today would say Nick Fuentes certainly has a right to say what he wants and do what he wants, but it just shouldn't be funded by the federal government.
8: No, I think his motives are different. I think the more outrageous he is, the more books he might sell or something like that.
7: Well, there's a lot to be said for that.
8: I'm being cynical, but...
7: No. Sherry, I agree with you on a lot of art and a lot of... there's Nick Fuentes and Candace Owens and, all across the spectrum. The more controversial you are, the more attention you get, the more you sell. Look at every single social media influencer today. Somebody who draws, lovely pictures of a meadow isn't going to get a lot of attention because it's nice and not very controversial.
8: I don't know. I sold a lot of art. I'm an artist. I have a website.
7: I'll
8: give it to your producer if he ever wants it. But I'm not trying to push myself.
7: Well, Sherry? Can you give us it on the air if you want to?
8: No, I don't. I'd rather someone else talk about my art. I'm not trying to push myself. Yeah. But as an artist, I did extremely well. I made a living with it. God, and

0: every piece of my house is someone I know is gonna has picked out what they want, you know.
1: What kind of artist were you? Were you a painter, a drawer?
0: I did all media.
1: Oh, okay.
0: Oil, pastel, and watercolor, all media.
1: Yeah.
0: It's all there. And I've also written things about each one, too, that in some cases that go with the art.
1: Yeah.
0: But
1: yeah.
0: But it's my name with WW and all that stuff.
1: Well here's what I'll do. Sherry, at the end of the phone call, I'll put you on hold, and Alex will take down your
0: yes.
1: Address. And I would love to take a look at your art.
0: Yeah.
1: Go ahead.
0: I don't have a webmaster anymore where my website is. So I haven't been able to put anything new on there, but I'm perfectly, I'm not online, so I don't get to check it out myself, but my son goes online for me if I ever want to see if
1: sure.
0: something, you know, is
1: yeah.
0: there. But yes, thank you. I'd rather do it off the air.
1: Yeah, no problem, no problem.
0: Yeah.
1: I will say this about art, Sherry, and I truly, honestly believe this. I think art is, first of all, it's part of our soul. Think that everything is art. Everything we do is art. Driving a car is art. You know, making dinner is an art form. You can make dinner, and yes, you can feed yourself, but you can also be an artist when you make dinner, right? I mean, it's just when you set a table, right? Setting a table is an art form. You can just put down a plate and a knife and a fork and eat, or
0: that's
1: you
0: right.
1: can create art as you set the table, right? Everything is art. Everything you wear, everything you do, the way you talk, the way you present yourself, if done right, can be an art form. And that's what I find most fascinating about America and the world and humans.
0: Yeah, that's true. That's very true. I made a good living at it, and I'm not offended. I just a little cynical.
1: Yeah, no, you like me a little cynical. I would agree with that, Sherry.
0: Okay.
1: I'm going to put you on hold. Let me have Alex take your website down, and I will definitely check it out.
0: Thank you.
1: You got it, Sherry. Sherry in Fredericksburg. There you go. 1-844-2 McGraw. 1-844-262-4729 or text your comments. Let's go to the text line. Hey, McGraw, the dang computer wants to spell your name wrong. Anyway, this is from Manassas, Virginia. I want to say that I really am starting to enjoy your shows that are often very informative, and you try to stay, and you try to do your best to stay away from politics. That's appreciated. Thank you very much. There is way more to life than just politics. There is way more to life than chewing on whatever stupid thing somebody said yesterday or today. Let's go. Washington checks in. Cori Bush election results are priceless. I said this today, and I got some controversy over the Cori Bush. I guess that's a national story. Cori Bush wants to she wants to defund the Pentagon, but her biggest employer in her district is Boeing. She was very critical of AIPAC. Supporting her opponent, but yet she has a large contingent of Jewish people in her district. And she is a Democrat, but refuses to say that she supports Kamala Harris, coming from the only Democratic district in the state of Missouri. So you shouldn't be shocked that Cori Bush lost her primary race today when she's critical of the Pentagon, which is the largest employer in her state. She's critical of the Jewish lobby, and a lot of Jewish people live in her district. And she wouldn't even admit that she supported Kamala Harris. So I don't understand why would a Democrat vote for her in her district? So I don't quite understand Cori Bush. I know she garnered a lot of attention because she was sort of the part of the elected officials that don't like to do anything, just like to go to Washington and be a rebel-rouser. But she was beaten back by the voters in her district today. All right, stay right there. America at Night, back in a moment.
2: 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America at Night with McGraw-Milhaven.
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1: Hey, of all the talk of this Democratic primary last night in Michigan, where Dr. Abdul El Said, the progressive candidate, won in a squeaker. Last night when we went to bed, she was losing by, I don't know, what was it, a good 3 or 4 points. Ultimately, she lost by 1%. It was close. I think it was under 20,000. It was all under, 20,000. Was it 20,000? No, 20,000? 2,000? It was close. Whatever it was. I think it was, it was 1% when it was all said and done. I'll check here in a second. The reason why I bring it up is because the polling. Have you seen how wrong the polling was? So ultimately, he eked out a narrow victory, so close that it wasn't called until this morning. Here are the results. She garnered 47.5% of the vote. He garnered 48.4% of the vote. So about one percentage point. She had 727, 27, 37, 47, so 15,000 votes or so. That he won by 15,000 votes, 1%. The polls, listen to this. Democratic pollster Zenith Research had El Said winning by, you ready for this, 19 points. Southern Cal Strategies Republican sponsored poll had El Said winning by 17 points. Emerson College, which is oftentimes very reputable, it was conducted by TV stations up in Michigan. Emerson College, July 26th through the 27th. So, right, just the end of last week. They had El Said winning by 16 points. Tavern Research had El Said winning by 10. That's the best of the bunch. And Tolchins, Democratic sponsor, Research, had El Said winning by 16 points. Now, look, the truth is that polling is very difficult, especially in the best of times. But polling during primaries is even more hard because you've got to figure out the formula who's going to actually show up. And so part of the formula is you ask a number of people who they're going to vote for. Then you have to sort of guess what percentage of registered voters are going to go and vote. Well, what they found, even though the polls were very wrong, the groups of people who supported these candidates were actually spot on. El Said, the progressive, won a lot of independents by a wide margin. That's interesting. He also won a lot of young people in large numbers, which I find that very interesting. The more traditional candidate, she won with African Americans. She won with Latinos. She won with Jewish people. And so it's an interesting to see how the Democratic Party is splitting apart and how the Republicans are going to go after the African Americans and the Jewish community because they have nominated such a progressive. So it'll be interesting to see how all this plays out. But the interesting thing is the polls got it not just a little wrong. They got it plus 19 and he ended up winning by 1%. Again, I know people don't like polls. It's the only barometer we have. I personally think, and I've said this before, I personally think that the news media is lazy and relies on the polls as actual news. Instead of actually reporting on the news of the candidates, it reports on the horse race. And it's lazy, and it's easy, and it's cheap. And so they love to have polls. They love to talk about polls. But the polls, the audience doesn't trust the polls. And, yeah, I get it. There's no other way to sort of survey what's going on. And millions of dollars are spent based on these polls, not just with politics, but with corporations and ad buying and placements and whether they get, cherry gum versus strawberry flavored gum or whatever else, right? All those things are all based on surveys. And the more we get into this, I think the more we realize that some polls might be accurate from time to time.

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3: All right, let's go back to those phones. 1-844-2-McGraw, 1-844-262-4729. 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
4: How you doing, man? Hi.
3: I'm good. How are you?
4: Good. I'm pretty good. I just thinking about, like, the Democratic Party, you know, how it seems to be going the way of the Democratic Socialists. They call it the Democratic Socialists of America. And I was just wondering, McGraw, if you could tell me what they're bringing to the table other than ideology. Because they seem to want to change the entire system of politics, starting with Mandami and Chevrier and different people like that in the middle of nowhere. You know, they're saying that they're not happy with the way the institutions are of the American government, and this is the solution. So, I don't know. You tell me, what are they offering other than anarchy?
3: Well, I think they're offering up populism, which is a form of which is what Donald Trump is espousing, this sort of populism of them versus us, anti-establishment. They're there to take advantage of you. This country's going to heck in a handbasket because these elitists are running the country. They're not listening to you. And we are going to go, because that's what increasingly over the last, I don't know if it's always been that way, but it seems like every politician who runs on the elites in Washington aren't paying attention to you. They're paying attention to the big money donors, the rich elite. Right? Somebody else is sticking it to you, and I'm going to go in and I'm going to save you from these big bad people when I go to Washington. And by golly, I'm going to change Washington. Right? It's the same message. You might throw out a couple of different a couple of different sentences here or there, but basically it's the same message. Whether you're MAGA or whether you're a Democratic Socialist.
4: I think I'm going to call sidebar on you, because I agree with you partially, but not entirely, because I think they are using populism, but what I meant was that their populism leads to a revolution. It leads to a change in government, while Trump's populism leads to hopefully a better way for the middle class and the people that are the waiters and waitresses and the truckers and the policemen of the country. I don't think the populism that Trump is espousing leads to a change in the president or in the Senate or in the filibuster or et cetera. He's more interested in reducing taxes and creating wealth, while I think the left is more interested in dismantling the system, which is sad for me because, you know, I thought that the whole point of government was to get out of our way and let us flourish and provide us a peaceful environment where our families could live in harmony with other families and that the people of the world would leave us alone.
3: Well, that's how you see it. Somebody else sees the exact opposite of that coin. I had a phone call in 2006 from I was doing the show in St. Louis, and I got a phone call from a listener, and it really was probably one of the best phone calls I ever got on the radio. And it was after President Trump had won the election in a stunner. Right, I mean, even President Trump was shocked he won, and his supporters were overcome with glee, and his detractors were, you know, wallowing in their suffering. Right, and this guy, And this guy calls up, and we had a number of phone calls from these anti-Trumpers who were just apoplectic over the fact that, oh my goodness, the world is coming to an end. I'm going to have to move to Europe. Life as we know it as an American is over. And this guy calls up and he says, I've heard all these phone calls today. And all of these people who are talking about wanting to move to Europe and how life is as we know it is over with, and America, this wonderful great country that we think of, is over. I've heard all these people. And just to let you know, that is exactly how I felt the last 8 years under Obama. Thank you very much for the phone call. Have a nice day. And it galvanized the thought process, right? There are people, I don't know where you are on the Trump spectrum, but there are people who love President Trump. And there are people who listen to the same thing President Trump saying and are petrified. And same thing with Obama, same thing with Biden. So when you say you like the type of populism Donald Trump is espousing, that's because you're looking through it through your own, your own rose-colored glasses. The other person hears President Trump and hears what you hear when you hear Mondami talk. That's what they think when they hear Trump talk. So it's all in where we come from. And for those people who are apoplectic over Trump, there were just as many people who thought the same thing when Obama was in office, and vice versa. So, look, we'll see what happens in Michigan. I'm shocked this guy won. There are some nutty things this guy's talking about. But the Democratic Party is having a civil war just like the Republican Party is having a civil war. And populism on the left, and populism on the right, it is on the rise. There's no question about it. Tony, thanks for the phone call. Have a good day. Let me get to some voicemails here. We got a lot of voicemails. Let's go to Roy in Central Oregon. Roy, you are on America at Night.
5: You are really good at what you do. And you cover so many subjects on some nights, and even your phone calls on the third hour are so much fun to listen to. I could go on for hours here, and I know you don't have a lot of time, but, trade schools, very important. A lot of people don't know how to do a lot of things anymore. Immigration laws, cut a couple thousand pages out and simplify them.
3: That's Roy in Central Oregon. It's just complimenting the show. Why did we cut him off? We just should have let him go for the rest of the hour. That's awesome. Let's jump down and check in with Joe Marie. Joe, you are on America at Night.
6: I'm an earth worshiper. My body is made out of the earth, so I just think that's logical. And then the rest of me, my spirit and stuff, that's from all that is. So I'm a hybrid. The point is, I'm getting this transhuman thing all over, transhuman. And if you hurt the earth, you're hurting me. So the transhuman thing, what they're saying or what I'm getting, is that by the time the whole thing gets to 7G, the transhuman thing will be complete. But then to get there, it's from what I understand. I'm just putting this out there. It's crazy.
3: Oh, yeah. No, you're putting it out there. Oh, it's crazy. What she call herself? A transhuman? A transhuman hybrid? Or a trans hybrid? Is that what she called herself? I want to hear that again. I want to play that again. Play that again.
6: I'm an earth worshiper. My body is made out of the earth, so I just think that's logical. And then the rest of me, my spirit and stuff, that's from all that is. So I'm a hybrid. The point is, I'm getting this transhuman thing all over, transhuman. And if you hurt the earth, you're hurting me. So the transhuman thing, what they're saying or what I'm getting, is that by the time the whole thing gets to 7G, the transhuman thing will be complete. But then to get there, it's from what I understand. I'm just putting this out there. It's crazy.
3: She's earthworthy. All right. And a hybrid. And a transhuman. Who was the caller who called up the other night who wanted alien talk? You got it. All right, let's go. Let's go to. Let's see here. Where else do you want to go? Let's go to. Let's go to Joe in Salem, Oregon. Joe, take it away.
7: Quick draw. President Trump has been told no again. quite a few times here lately been told no. But anyway, this is one of his favorite celebrities, Judge Jeanine. He appointed her as DA of D.C. and thought that she'd be the best to help him get the crime cleaned up and so on. He praised her big time. I remember that. And the accused of desecrating the Lincoln pool there, he was found that there was no credible evidence. Instead, there was contrary evidence that it's probably a construction issue from the construction company. I am glad that she recognizes the rule of law rather than the color of law like Trump. He doesn't like her anymore, and as usual, he's calling her a loser.
3: Yeah, that's an interesting story. It's interesting, and it's also an absurd story. I can't believe we're still talking about the reflecting pool. With all the things going on, he somehow has got himself fixated on this reflecting pool. Look, if I was advising this man, look, don't bring it up. It's not important. Just get it fixed. Why do you, he's oftentimes like this, he's his own worst enemy. And oftentimes he gives fodder to his enemies for this stuff. It's not worth, as I said earlier, the juice is not worth the squeeze. What's the point of this? You don't have any evidence on this guy. It's been an ongoing issue since the Obama administration. And you put out a no-bid contract. You got a little bit of egg on your face. Turn the page. Don't highlight it. Don't arrest an American citizen because it doesn't make any sense. Joe, I'm with you. There are bigger fish to fry in all this. Don't keep making an issue out of it. Turn the page. Doug in Wisconsin wants to talk about the Baldwin brothers. Doug, what do you got?
8: Yeah, the Baldwin brothers, they grew up in Massapequa and he grew in Manhasset. They said, 25 miles from each other. I was just wondering if you cross paths with them at any time, like in sports. I don't know if in the same conference or not, but I know they played some sports. You, of course, played baseball. So I just wondered maybe you played against them or if you ran into them somewhere along the way before they became famous. And you too. Let me know, because you seem to probably get along from pretty good.
3: Yeah, I never, it's a good question. I never really, Massapequa and Manhasset never really played. Massapequa is more mid-island and south shore. Manhasset's more north shore. So we didn't, they weren't in our conference for whatever reason. I knew where Massapequa was, went there from time to time. Jerry Seinfeld's from Massapequa, too. And I think, is Rosie O'Donnell from Massapequa? I know Sean Hannity's from Franklin Square. Rosie O'Donnell, I think, is from Massapequa, if it serves me right. And then John Stewart, I think, is from Hicksville? Anyway, no, the short answer is no. I've never run across the Baldwins. I did run across Ed Burns. I don't know if I ever told this story on the air about Ed Burns. Did I ever tell this story about Ed Burns? Ed Burns went to, I think he's from Valley Stream, and he went to Chaminade on Long Island. And years after, he's my age. And years later, I saw him at a radio station. And I finagled my way so that as he was leaving the studio, I was walking into the studio and accidentally, on purpose, bumped into Ed Burns. I don't think I ever told this story on the radio. I did locally, but I don't think on this show. So, Ed Burns, how you doing, Long Island? How you doing, Long Island? Oh, how you doing, Long Island? So, where you from, Manhasset? Oh, Chaminade. Hey, Chaminade. Right? Playing it totally cool, totally hip. And we all of a sudden start talking about Long Island. And, oh, Manhasset, basketball, baseball. Oh, did you know this guy? Did you know that guy? What happened to this guy? And, no, he transferred into Chaminade. No, that guy transferred out. We're playing the, were you, you know, 85 or 86? Or were you 87? Oh, no, I was 85. Oh, no, he was a year ahead of me. Right, we're playing that game. And I'm holding my own. And he's telling his people to, like, you know, hold off. I'm enjoying this conversation. And it goes on for a good, I don't know, 5 minutes, and I'm really holding my own, and I'm really, really hanging in there. And there's a natural pause in the conversation, like, And at that point, I wig out. And I just start spewing Brothers McMullen lines to him. Just like I had Tourette syndrome. Just start spewing these ridiculous lines from the Brothers of McMullen. And within 6 seconds, the guy's got his people. He's out the door. See you later. Out the door, in the limo, and down the street. Left me like a sack of potatoes. I thought I was going to lunch with the guy. I thought we were going to hang. We were buds. And all of a sudden, I geeked out, and he got nervous, and he ran in the opposite direction. I have a tendency to do that from time to time. So, Ed Burns, I apologize. I am a big fan, a huge fan of Ed Burns. So anyway, that's my brush with Long Island famous. It's America at Night, and we're back in a moment.
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6: All right, let's try and get squeeze one more phone call in here. Thomas in Dallas, Georgia. Thomas, welcome to America at Night.
7: I want to make a comment concerning the previous author.
6: Sure.
7: I think he has deceived himself in thinking that he is kind of morally neutral. When he said he don't want to make decisions, he don't need to make decisions on what art should not be supported, he said as long as it's done by proper panel. Well, what's that?
6: Right.
7: Who decides that?
6: Right.
7: He's just doing a sleight of hand, not me, but a proper panel. And I think he may actually be deceived in thinking that that's morally neutral. But he would decide who's the proper panel.
6: Right. No, that was exactly my point. That was exactly my point to him, is that no matter who makes the choice, someone's going to be offended.
7: That's right.
6: And
7: he thought he was going a step farther when he said, even if it's art I don't like, I still would permit it, you know, if it's done by a proper panel. Well, he thinks his elasticity, how much elasticity he grants to others is how much, you know, as long as it's within the parameter.
6: Yeah.
7: He's still deciding, and he still wants to make the decision for others. So he's being exactly what he's accusing others of.
6: I agree, Thomas. I agree. Yeah, I got to go, Thomas. I am short on time, but thank you for the phone call. First time caller, we bumped him ahead. But no, if you listen to the hour, it was a really interesting conversation. And I think lots of people twist themselves into a pretzel trying to justify their position. But that's what debates are all about. That's what makes it fun. All right, we are officially out of time. Phone calls, text messages, voicemails, all still right there for you. If you missed any part of the show, we can certainly replay it on a podcast or download the show where all podcasts are found. Just search for America at Night. And, of course, voicemails. We love voicemails. 1-844-2-McGraw, 1-844-262-4729. Our executive director tonight, each and every night, is Alex Hinton. Our engineer is Richard Good. I'm McGraw Millhaven. This is America at Night. Thanks for putting up with me.
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5: News this hour from Town Hall. I'm Jason Walker. Even as hopes increase that a deal on the Strait of Hormuz could be imminent, attacks on the shipping in the region continue. Here's correspondent Charles Dale Ledesma.
6: Iran and Oman are inching toward a deal to reopen the disputed Strait of Hormuz and potentially bring an end to the war. The emerging agreement calls for ships to enter the Persian Gulf through an Iranian-controlled route and exit through a route controlled by Oman, two regional officials have told the AP. Meanwhile, the Iranian-backed Houthi rebels claimed on Wednesday they'd fired ballistic missiles toward a Saudi oil tanker called the Wafa in the Red Sea. A military spokesman for the Houthis saying the vessel was targeted in the northern Red Sea area off the Saudi port city of Yanbu. There's been no immediate comment from Saudi Arabia. I'm Charles Ledesma.
5: New Mexico suing the Department of Justice and Acting Attorney General Todd Blanche, saying the feds blocked it from carrying out its own probe into Jeffrey Epstein's sex crimes. New Mexico AG Raul Torres.
7: We have been forced to file an action against the United States Department of Justice and Acting Attorney General Todd Blanche for their continued refusal to provide unrestricted and unredacted access to the complete Epstein file.
5: Firefighters taking advantage of much cooler conditions now to begin getting a handle on wildfires that have displaced some 67,000 people around Spokane, Washington. Authorities say crew members have established a containment line or lines around the perimeters of all three fires and now are focusing on reinforcing those lines. Authorities say one of the fires was set intentionally by a man who's been arrested and charged with arson. More on these stories, townhall.com.
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5: North Carolina man is dropping his re-election bid. Lisa Dwyer explains.
10: North Carolina Republican Congressman Chuck Edwards has withdrawn from his re-election campaign days after the House Ethics Committee recommended that he be censured for unprofessional and inappropriate conduct towards two young female aides. The 65-year-old Edwards has denied any of his conduct was intended as a sexual or romantic advance, but the committee says his behavior would lead a reasonable observer to interpret it as such. Edwards says on on social media, he made the decision to drop his bid for a third term after much prayer and reflection.
5: It's the World Dog Surfing Championships in California. 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That event is now in its 10th year. 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
20: You really going to hang around a party with Hassan Piker? You know... Your President, Republicans had this problem for a microsecond, and we fixed it, right? We made it quite clear that we don't do anything with these white supremacists, okay? We also point out that you guys are exaggerating the whole damn thing, right? You're exaggerating it. You're making it an issue when it's not an issue. But this is an issue for the Democrats, and they're not pushing back. They got to make nice on this Hassan Piker. Well, I may disagree with him. You know, no. This guy, and you know, part of me not too long ago, hey, look, do I really care who you're on the stage with? Well, those are the rules of politics, and yes, I do. You can't appear with Hassan Piker. I mean, the man might as well be wearing a Mao suit, which he sometimes does. Next, he'll be wearing the Gestapo suit. Now, I'd like to hear, oh, speaking of which, I know a very prominent Democrat. Now, I can't say it because every time you say it, this person, they, I'm leaving out gender, will immediately slap you with a lawsuit. Now, not that they will win the lawsuit, but you got to go through the motions of, you know, you got to respond, you got to, and there's all kinds of things. So I'm not going to say who that person is who there's credible evidence, i.e. a photograph, that for fun they like to dress up in Nazi attire. Real cute, right? Get it? How is it that some people can do that and live to see another day reputationally? I'm thinking about, well, the guy I'm, or the woman who I'm not going to say. I can't. I really, I can soon. I maybe next month. Harry, Prince Harry, for crying out loud. Prince Harry was, did you know this? He was wearing a swastika to a party. Not a Halloween party, mind you. You know, a disco dancing party where you go and dance and you have some drinks and he wore a Nazi outfit. What? Anyway, here is James Carville, the Raging Cajun himself. Hit it, please.
0: There is, and I'm not sure what to understand what Madonna is doing, but to talk about the larger Democratic Party post the election in Michigan going forward, I am not going to be in the same party with Hassan Piker. I can tell you that right now. If he becomes a force in a Democratic Party, I'm out of here. I have no intention of ever being in the same political party with that guy. Now, I think that a majority, overwhelming majority of Democrats agree with me. But this idea that we're going to seize the means of production and just go look at the DSA platform. You don't have to look any further than that. And, you know, Jackie, it may be that the two-party system is just going to be under tremendous stress here in the coming months. I mean, you see it in with Tucker and Marjorie Taylor Greene and on the Republican side. You see it going on right now. And I can't sit here and tell you for certain how this is going to turn out. But the one thing I can tell you for certain, Hassan Piker and James Carville are not going to be in the same political party. One of us is going to leave. It might even be me.
20: All right. Well, I don't think the world's going to come to an end if James Carville decides. But no, he raises a lot of good points. Now, I will say the thing about Tucker and Marjorie Taylor Greene. You know, I love Tucker, and I love, I really like him. Do I agree with everything? I can't listen to all of his podcasts. I just can't listen to everything he does. Would I have had Nick Fuentes on? No. Could he have Nick Fuentes on? Yeah, I guess he did. Now, maybe he went deeper than I did. I heard him say something about Joseph Stalin. I never wanted to hear from him again. I heard him say something about Usha Vance. I never wanted to hear from him again. But maybe he was still curious. Maybe he wanted to understand the hate. I don't know. My friend Brandon Strzok was great on this one. You know, Brandon Strzok. He talked about this conformity that's happening in America. But at the time, and this is a little while ago, there was kind of being imposed, look at the woke right of the Republican Party. Anyway, he said, Brandon Strzok, look, more and more I'm being told to take a litmus test, where there is a litmus test. You are either with Mark Levin or you are with Tucker Carlson. And he said, I can't say that. I love both of them. Now, I know it's gotten very, very bitter and personal between those two, and I can't account, nor should I have to account for everything. I'm not running for office. I don't have to, and I don't think most people do. You take a little bit of this, a little bit of that, a little bit of this, a little bit of that. Every time they tell me Tucker's an anti-Semite, I go a little bit deeper, and I'm like, I don't think that that is actually what he meant. Or I see Mike Huckabee sitting down with Tucker. You know, ideas are ideas, and ideas can become reality, and I just, I'm all right with it. I'm all right with Tucker. I love Mark Levin. Hassan Piker, no, this is an issue. And he says, go to the Democrat Socialists of America. Yeah, there is some wacky, wacky, weird stuff here. And if only Chuck Schumer would come out and say that. Oh, one other thing about the problem, if there is a problem in MAGA, I see it more show business. I see it more, you know, that's like podcasters. That's podcasters. One thing you have to remember about Marjorie Taylor Greene, which is interesting, some people say it's liberating, some people say maybe she only has one agenda herself. Marjorie's rich. Marjorie Taylor Greene has been rich for a very long time. And I think she, I don't know what happened to her. I know she was bamboozled on all this Epstein stuff. The Epstein, right? That was for one reason only, to embarrass President Trump because of the silly video from 1992. Who cares? Can I go back to the Fauci thing for one other second? Here is Fauci discussing the AIDS epidemic and actual protesters yelling and screaming about him which is kind of fun to listen to. Try this one, cut 12.

0: Larry Kramer made it a special cause of his to pick me out as the face of the federal government. And it culminated in an extraordinary article that he wrote in the San Francisco Examiner. He got the front page of the magazine section of the Sunday paper, and it was an open letter to an incompetent idiot, and it was me. I called you murderer. That was jolting. For him to do that, then maybe I really need to pay attention to what the hell is going on.
1: So they call him a murderer, and he says, you know what, this is back in the 80s. Maybe I'm wrong. Now, this time around, Fauci faces the same kind of onslaught, right? A lot of people don't like him. A lot of people in the heart of COVID, you know, you're wrong and you're doing these things. And unfortunately, at this point, he's stubborn. All right, he's got a lot more prestige. He's older. He doesn't have to give a damn about anybody. In the film, actually, he says, I don't have to take SHI from anybody. And that can sound great. That can give you a, you know, short burst of applause when you're getting an award. This is what he says to the critics today. All right, the critics today who have, let's see here, cut 10, please, cut 10. You're going to hear a MAGA crowd protesting Fauci, and they got nasty Fauci signs, just like they had in the 1980s, because they didn't like Fauci about AIDS. He wasn't doing enough to get drugs to the sick people. Cut 10.
2: Fauci, we know you're a
0: The motivations of these people who are attacking me, they speak for themselves. We're dealing with a completely hyper-hostile partisan group who fundamentally, I guess you could say, hate me for reasons that I think I can figure out because, you know, I stand for something that may be inconvenient for them. It's called the truth.
1: The truth. Like when he lied about mass, when he lied about gain of function definition. I mean, this man, the truth. You know, there's, in science, the truth can evolve. The truth can evolve. I'll give you that. This is not a man we saw telling the truth last week, right? He actually wouldn't say anything last week. But it's fascinating to me that he would be so close-minded today and so open-minded back in the 1980s when it was about AIDS. And gay people in the 80s actually had more clout than MAGA does today. All right? Gay people in the 80s had allies. They had allies in Princess Diana. They had allies in Nancy Reagan even. And that's a beautiful thing. And it's also beautiful that Fauci listened back then and decided, I'm going to go meet with these people. I'm going to talk to them. I'm going to find out what's on their mind. And here he is doing that. Let's see. He goes to, where does he go? He goes to like this community center way downtown in Greenwich Village. And he goes into the belly of the beast, he calls it. It's just him and like 5,000 gay guys. Cut 13.
0: When you guys would be theatrical and stuff, the scientists would run away.
3: Anthony Fauci, I piss on you. I mean, what the hell are these people doing? They're not producing drugs.
1: All right, stop it right there. Stop it right there. Okay, they're upset. And then he says, let me see what's going on here. Now he goes to the meeting. And this is a very interesting moment. It really is. And he's a federal official, top federal official, and he's talking to a bunch of gay men, many of them already infected, and he's meeting them, like meeting them halfway, literally. And it's kind of cool. Cut 14.
0: When I went down to the gay and lesbian community center in New York City, it was like 100 of you guys and I was alone.
4: You keep referring to data and how good it is, whether it can be interpreted. Now, the data, it has not been published. It's not available for anyone to scrutinize. So I think that there's inconsistencies here.
5: Now that's wrong.
4: But you keep saying I'm wrong.
5: I'll tell you why you're wrong.
6: You see, this is what I mean. You make a presumption, and I'll tell you why you're absolutely wrong.
5: Where is it? Where is it?
6: You go to a phone, you dial 1-800-TRIALS-AIDS, and you ask them to send it to your home, and they will send you a packet of the data on that.
7: Well, they didn't send it to ACT UP.
6: They didn't send it to you?
7: No, we haven't gotten it.
6: We'll get you the raw data. The data is available.

0: The date is available. We'll give you the data. I promise you, we'll give you the data. Do you think that there's some conspiracy? You don't think it exists? So you want to give
1: what? I think there's a conspiracy. Yes, I do think there is still a conspiracy, really, to not help in a lot of different ways.
2: I'll never forget that meeting.
3: And he's sitting there. He looks, he's like 38 years old. He's in the middle. And what is he doing? He's sitting down with conspiracy theorists, right? And guess what? Conspiracy theorists, there's a negative connotation. It's pejorative, conspiracy theorists. These are people who have a theory. they have a theory that there is a conspiracy underway. And most of the time, they're right. They're absolutely right. We're absolutely right. Anyway, he met him halfway in the 80s. And he shunned us. He shunned us. He shunned MAGA. He shunned anybody who disagrees with him about this stuff. Called us dopes. Called us liars. Called us all kinds of things. Conspiracy theorists. But we were right. He was wrong. The old Dr. Fauci would have recognized that, would have ignored the awards, ignored the celebrities, and come and talk to us. And he didn't. And that, I think, is one of his gravest sins. Be right back.
4: Greg Kelly.
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5: Hello. Let's take a call or two. Is this Paul from England, the United Kingdom?
6: Hello, Greg. How are you?
5: How are you, sir?
6: Yeah. It's me, yeah. How are you? Yes. Now, what do you think of Abdul State, the new Michigan winner of that
5: I can't stand the guy. I don't like him. I think he's a radical communist. He reminds me of that London mayor you guys have. I think he's terrible, and I think actually though he's probably going to lose to Mike Rogers. Mike Rogers being the Republican, but Mike Rogers got to get it together. He's a very conventional looking kind of, you know, he just looks like a boring candidate, but there's more going on than that. You know, I hope people don't write him off because he's not, like, interesting looking. Anyway, I don't like the guy, and he's a communist. What do you think? What are they saying about it over there?
6: Well, he seems like, like a Mandami character, isn't he, really? He talks things controversial and that, and not very popular, I don't think. So, that's my view, anyway. Yeah.
5: Mm-hmm. How is that London mayor doing?
6: Every day,
5: Wait, you're trailing off. You say things like, what do you think of that new London mayor? Well, he's not new anymore. He's been there for a while. What's up with that guy?
6: Well, I don't take notes of London politics as it are then, so, you know, whatever.
5: Mm-hmm. All righty. Hey, Paul, top of the morning, cheerio, all that stuff. We love England when it's not being crazy, and we appreciate you listening. Thank you, sir. Mark is standing by. Hi, Mark.
7: Craig, how are you? Democrats think they're using Muslims to usher in socialism, when in fact, Muslims are using Democrats to usher in Islam.
5: I know, I've heard that before. That's a very interesting way to put it. It's a very interesting way to put it, and you may be onto something. I like that. It's what do they call it, three-dimensional chess? I don't know if it's three-dimensional chess or somebody's eating the chess pieces. No, that could be what's underway here. That could be what's underway. All right, good observation. How is everything else in your life?
7: Good, but have you noticed, too, you know, not one Muslim person is a Republican. They're all
5: No. That is actually not true. Abe Hamadeh in Arizona. We got a couple of candidates out there who are Muslim. You know, you got Islam, and then you have Islamists. And the Islamists, I believe, are the ones you have to watch for, right? When they take the ideology and they play tricks with it and they do all kinds of things. So that is not true, all right? That seems to be true in the moment. But I do know some conservative MAGA types who happen to be Muslim. And forgive me, Abe, if I'm mischaracterizing your faith, but I believe that's what you are. And there's another guy in Arizona. Granted, you know what? Yeah, I'm not inundated with a bunch of names right now. There's the music. Mark, we'll see you later. Hey, you ever hear of the Tate brothers? You know, Andrew Tate and all those guys? Well, I, quite frankly, never paid too much attention. He's in

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10: Well, one of my favorite lawyers in the world is Joe McBride, and I do have my favorite lawyers. I've got Professor Dershowitz. I've got Joe DeGeneva. I've got another lawyer who probably doesn't want to know everybody to know that I'm his client, but I've got that guy. And we got Joe McBride.

0: Bill McBride, attorney at law, and first became aware of him when he did such great work for some of those overly prosecuted and persecuted January 6th defendants. He stepped up and is still stepping up. His latest client, a bit controversial. We'll get to that in a second. First of all, Joe McBride, welcome back. How are you?
1: I'm doing well, Greg. It's good to be on. Long time. It's always a pleasure to speak to you, my friend. And I'm always watching the show. Glad to see the good work that you're doing, continuing strong, my friend.
0: Well, thank you, sir, very, very much. And so, look, let's talk about these guys, the Tate brothers, Andrew Tate and his brother. What's the brother's name?
1: Tristan Tate.
0: Tristan Tate. Now, I got to be honest. I don't know much about these guys. I'm always hearing their names. I know they're controversial. I know they're very physically fit. I know they're very politically incorrect. And I know that at least one of them was arrested recently by United States federal authorities. Now, they're very popular, but I think a lot of people are in my boat as well. You know, you hear about them, but you don't know who or what they are. So before we do anything else, and I got some clips for them, just give me an idea. Who the hell are these guys?
1: Andrew and Tristan are dual American citizens. Their father was in the Air Force. Their mother is from the United Kingdom. The father met the mom when he was stationed in England. They came back to the United States, had a few kids, Andrew and Tristan being two of them. The father was a very famous chess master. He's one of the first African-American chess masters in the world. He was a five-time military champion. At some point, the parents divorced. Andrew and Tristan went back to the United Kingdom with the mom, where they grew up from like eight years old onward. They grew up in the projects out there. Andrew and Tristan came to prominence both as kickboxers in the United Kingdom. They won various reality TV shows. Andrew wound up being a four-time world champion kickboxer. And then when that career wrapped up, he became a very big social media influencer. He came to prominence during the pandemic. He was one of the guys that said, hey, listen, while you're being locked down, while you're being, you know, boosted and all this other stuff, I'm driving a supercar through Dubai. I am in Sweden where they've had no lockdowns. I'm living my best life. He gained a lot of attention, a lot of positive attention, a lot of negative attention as well. He's also got a very strong pro-masculine message about masculine excellence. And controversially, him and his brother also have a very unorthodox lifestyle where they have multiple babies with multiple women, and they have a very old school view of gender roles. And the way that they express that to the world is where the controversy comes from. And in an effort to cancel them, they've been in fighting all types of heinous allegations all across the world in an effort to shut them up, put them in jail, and do anything other than allow them to be on the internet speaking their truth to power. So it's a big cancellation operation. These guys are innocent until proven guilty. They've never been convicted of a crime. Were suing for defamation on their behalf against one of their wrongful accusers in Palm Beach, Florida, and they were recently extradited pursuant to a UK extradition warrant. The United Kingdom wants to get them there so it can persecute them for free speech.
0: Okay, wow. They were arrested in the United States because of the UK thing with the free speech? That's why they were arrested? And are they in federal custody right now?
1: They're in federal custody right now. They're in FDC, Miami. Yes, they were arrested. Now, the allegations in the United Kingdom are not good. They're allegations that have to do with misconduct when it comes to females. And there's there's sort of this E. Jean Carroll kind of thing happening, Stormy Daniels kind of thing, where allegations from past relationships from a decade ago, people coming out and say this happened and that happened, and we've been defending these allegations in different countries across the world because this is the playbook. They throw these allegations against you in an effort to get you to cancel because these are the worst allegations possible. But the underlying truth, the underlying premise is this is not about anything that they've ever done. It's about their speech. The pro-masculine, pro-white, pro-Christian, United Kingdom first or America first nationalistic worldview in the United Kingdom right now is criminal. They will put you in jail for it. Old ladies praying the rosary, guys saying that England's the greatest country in the world, they put you in jail. Speaking out against immigration, they put you in jail. So Andrew and Tristan are dual citizens. They resemble a dual threat. Andrew and Tristan have university.com. They own it. They had, Greg, over 150,000 students in their online university where they teach people. They say, hey, young man, if you want to get an education on how to make a business online, how to use crypto, come to us for $50 a month. You don't have to go to the university system where they will indoctrinate you and teach you to hate your country, hate God, and hate yourself. 150,000 people, Greg, that's enough to swing an election, and that's why this government is after them. It's very unfortunate that they use the extradition process here, and they tricked some of the local authorities here in Florida to get them on the hook, but we believe that we're going to get them off.
0: Okay, let's listen to, here is, I believe this would be Andrew Tate. You'll recognize the voice, sir, but let's go ahead and play it. He's saying something politically incorrect. This is about transgender and sex and MAGA, all right? And he's just kind of, he's like in a courtyard, and he's just talking, all right? Go ahead there, Carlos.
2: I recently posted a question on Twitter asking, would you rather have sex with a transsexual, which is a legitimate 10, or a woman, which is a legitimate 1? And everyone's sitting there clicking woman, woman, woman, woman, because they think they're going to be gay if they do anything else. But they're not actually thinking about the question. I am so smart. I operate on so many levels higher than the average man. You people are not thinking about the question. When I say a 1 and a 10, I mean, this is the question I'm asking.
0: Bad words. All right. We get the idea. It's very provocative, and it's, you know, a little bit out there, and, you know, he's kind of an in-your-face kind of guy. How old is he?
1: See, Andrew is 39, and he's born in 1986. Tristan's born in 1988. Greg, what Andrew Tate represents, first off, I mean, if you think about it, he's like this kind of MAGA version of Howard Stern. He just says whatever's on his mind. He puts it out there for universal consumption without consideration to who's going to hear it. It's vile. It's hyperbolic. It's designed to grab people's attention. Andrew Tate represents a correction in the free marketplace of ideas. For the last 10 years, men in this world and men in this country have been told it's a criminal to be... It's criminal to be a traditional man. Your testosterone that's in your veins and in circulating in your body somehow makes you guilty of sin, guilty of crime. We've been told to sit down and shut up and make way for everybody else in the world, because if you're a white man who's traditional, you are somehow part of some grand conspiracy, some problem. Andrew and his message is a correction against that. Now, it's admittedly an overcorrection. He says a lot of wild, a lot of controversial stuff, stuff that I certainly don't agree with. But his words are protected by the First Amendment. And if you don't like what he has to say, the answer to his speech is more speech. It's never censorship, and it's never imprisonment. And they want to put him in jail. They want to lock him up and throw away the key because he's so powerful in what he says. He gets people to stop in their tracks. You hear something like that, you're like, whoa, what's going on? He stops you with that type of hyperbolic, vile statements in order to get you to listen, and getting delivers a political message at the end that's actually quite savvy and quite conservative. It's a crazy and a quirky way of doing things, but he's very, very effective. And because he doesn't play by the rules, they want to shut him up forever.
0: All right, now I get it. Now let me ask you this. He was arrested by, as you know, federal authorities, American federal authorities. Where is he, by the way, right now?
1: He's in Miami. I'm in Miami right now, and he's right down the block from me.
0: And
1: DC, Miami.
0: Now, what does this mean? Like, obviously, the American authorities, I guess, I mean, technically speaking, we don't really, you know, England, we have a relationship with them. We have legal arrangements with them. If they have a warrant, we tend to respect those warrants, I believe. Is America officially taking a stance on any of this stuff? Should they be taking a stance on any of this stuff? Do they have to look at the merits before they arrest somebody like that? Or, you know, the UK, forget whatever moment it's in now, you know, we do have a long-standing relationship with them, and we have these legal arrangements. So how much of this is America saying, agreeing with propaganda about this guy, or are we just going through the motions as you sometimes do?

0: when it comes to law enforcement?
1: So listen, these are great questions. I'm going to break it down as succinctly as I can here. We have an extradition treaty with the United Kingdom. It's based upon, amongst other things, the principle of comity, which is mutual respect between nations. It's important to know that Andrew has an ongoing case in Romania where he's lived. He lives in Romania and Dubai. He's also an American citizen. He was accused of some stuff out there because that's where the cancellation process began. He's been successfully fighting that case in Romania for 3 years. At some point, the United Kingdom tried to, when it figured out that he was successfully winning over there, the United Kingdom tried to interject itself into that process and extradite him. The Romanian justice system issued an order, and it goes like this. United Kingdom, you can have Andrew Tate and Tristan Tate, if you want them, after the Romanian proceedings have concluded. Since that time, these guys have traveled the world, but they go back to Romania once a month to check in while the court process is playing out there. Now, the United Kingdom knows that it has this agreement, so it violates its friendship. It violates its principle of comity and mutual respect with Romania and tries to get the United States to activate the extradition process in bad faith. This isn't in good faith. There's an outstanding procedure in Romania that must be respected, but yet the United Kingdom is trying to lean on the United States and say, hey, we have a relationship here, send us these guys, but they're doing it in bad faith. So on August 13th, we have a bail hearing, and we're going to go before a judge, and we're going to say, hey, judge, listen, this is what's going on. The presumption is against bail and extradition proceedings. We believe that the extradition process has been wrongfully used against our clients. There's certainly not a flight risk. Here's the proof of that. And here's the special circumstances as to why they should be granted bail during the pendency of the extradition. If we lose that, at some point it's got to go to Rubio and it's got to go to Trump. And our citizens can't get extradited to any country without the Secretary of State's signature. So the question is, would we extradite somebody to North Korea for political reasons? No. China? No. Some far-flung country in Africa, North Africa, with a dictator? No. Should we be extraditing anybody to the UK anymore based on how the UK is acting, especially when it comes to free speech? They're on the record saying they want Elon Musk, right? What's happening over there is crazy. So we have a lot of things, and it's a process that needs to play out. First in court, and then if needed with the Secretary of State. But the United Kingdom here is acting in bad faith, and it's violating the principle of comity, which supports the extradition treaty.
0: Comity. Boy, they're so serious over there. They don't like to have a few laughs. I'm only kidding. Comity. C-O-M-I-T-Y. C-O-M-I-T-Y means like collegial and friendly. Do me a favor. I want to hear from this Andrew Tate individual one more time. Here's another politically incorrect something or other. Go ahead and hit it, Carlos.
2: Let me clear up this news you're seeing on the timeline. The British state has accused me of a crime. They said 15 years ago I did something I wasn't supposed to do and I'm a criminal. But they won't tell me who against. They won't tell me where it happened. They won't tell me when it happened. They just said, 15 years ago, you did a crime. And I said, okay, against who? We're not telling you. In case you tweet it. Why would I tweet it? What are you talking about? Tell me who I committed this crime against so I can defend myself. Nope. We're not going to let you defend yourself. You're accused of a crime. You're charged with a crime. We won't tell you who against. And I said, well, then how do I put a defense together? And they said, well, if you come to England, we'll tell you. I said, sure, I'll come to England. No problem. All I want to know is, can you guarantee I will not be remanded in custody? They said, no, we're not going to guarantee you that. If you come to England, there's a strong chance you're going to go to Belmarsh, remanded in custody for years, pre-trial. And I'm like, so you are accusing me of a crime. You've issued a warrant. You won't tell me who the crime was committed against, if they even exist, because they don't. These are made-up victims, completely made up. They have people hiding behind anonymity and just attacking me, demanding millions of euros, millions of dollars for things that happened in 2009. Nobody's telling me what these things are. Nobody's telling me who these people are. Nobody's telling me when they happened, where they happened, nothing. And they're saying if I go to jail, they'll tell me.
0: Stop. There he goes with the foul words. That's going to happen sooner or later. I knew it was coming, but that's all right. Listen, he makes a quite. I got very, very briefly, because we got to go. That's a little bit standard with the UK, right? They don't announce who the defendants are. They don't announce who the witnesses are. Is that right? They got weird secrecy. Forget all the political correct. It's been like that for a long time, correct?
1: That's not necessarily standard operating procedure. You have a right to some type of right to confront your accusers in court. Yeah. And when you're trying to extradite people from the United States to United States citizens, yeah. Right? We have to say there has to be some kind of similar system here.
0: No, I get it. I just wanted to make sure. And you already answered my question. The other thing is, how much awareness right now? Because Andrew Tate has a lot of allies, and I know Tucker's one of them. And Tucker, well, at least he used to, be in with the administration. Look, we all know people, and we all know people who like this guy, and we know that he's got some friends possibly in the administration, or at least allies who have friends in the administration. At your sense right now, the administration must be aware. The Trump administration must be aware. Are they leaning one way or the other? Are they? What do they make of this so far?
1: My sense right now is that the Trump administration is going to has a policy of non-intervention because we are in front of a district court, a judge right here in Florida. So it's in front of the judicial branch. Now, if the judicial branch says we're not extraditing, they don't have to weigh in on it. But if they certify it, then it goes to the executive, and it will be dropped in their lap, and they will very much have to confront it. We're also dealing with this concurrently. At the same time, we are running up against the midterms. For some people, this is popular. For other people, this is not. Congressman Abe Hamadeh last week or the week before that stood up.
0: Yeah, we were just talking about that guy.
1: He's a great guy. I mean, he's a patriot. He's a lawyer, former prosecutor. He stood up and he said, hey, listen. Love these guys, hate these guys. They're American citizens. You can't extradite people to the United Kingdom for political reasons. It's clear what's happening here. It shouldn't be happening, so on and so forth. So there is support. Right now, we will build that campaign more aggressively and more publicly when we need to do it. At the end of the day, I think President Trump knows what's going on. You have a UK prime minister and a foreign secretary that have long been on the record about their hatred and animosity of this country and of our president.
0: Joe?
1: I can't see him co-signing this.
0: I get it. Joe McBride, attorney at law, you are amazing. This is a fascinating case. Let's keep in touch. Wow. Now I know all about the Tates. And very, very interesting. Thank you, Joe McBride. To be continued, and we will be right back.
3: Greg Kelly.
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15: Mystery solved. Now I know a little bit about Andrew and Tristan Tate. I couldn't tell if they were bad guys or good guys. I'm just not like, you know, I'm not into kickboxing. How many social media people can you keep up with, you know? And I'd always see people retweeting them, and they would say noxious things, and I would never watch a whole show. Not noxious, sometimes not. I don't know. That whole world is, you know, UFC and all that stuff. I'm just not. You know, I'm not into it, and not that they are UFC. It's just, you know, there are blind spots or whatever. But now I'm kind of getting up to speed here, and I would like to know more. Are they being punished for being politically incorrect and outspoken? The UK right now is, whew, are they uptight or what about speech? They literally would let Pakistani mobs rape women and girls and keep it on the down low. Because pursuing it for some uptight weirdo snobs, they thought it could be construed as racist or Islamophobic. Call me whatever you want. I am going to protect women and girls wherever I am, all right? I mean, from a mob. I actually, forgive me, I don't like saying women and girls. I like saying ladies and gentlemen, boys and girls. That whole women and girls thing sounds. And primarily it was girls. It was little girls. They called them Romeos. These Pakistanis would come over, right, and they wouldn't assimilate. They would prey upon these young girls. They'd find some who are a little bit awkward, you know, pretend they liked them, give them drugs, alcohol, have sex with them, and then make them have sex with other Pakistanis. And this was very, very much, yes, Pakistani, okay? This was, it was cultural. It's amazing what they tolerated, all to not look, you know, oh my goodness, coarse.
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16: News this hour from Town Hall. I'm Jason Walker. Iran and Oman moving one step closer to a deal on the Strait of Hormuz. This comes after President Trump said a deal to reopen the critical waterway could be announced very soon. In the meantime, new tensions emerging in Lebanon. The Israeli army says two of its soldiers have been killed in action in southern Lebanon. Senate Majority Leader John Thune says Abdul El-Sayed's success in the Michigan Democratic Senate primary, good news for the GOP.
17: I mean, this is the extreme radical choice that the Democrats made, and now they're going to have to, accept those positions that he has been advocating for in a general election setting, which I think puts us in a pretty good spot.
16: And Thune says he's looking forward to the general election in Michigan in November, with El-Sayed taking on the Republicans' Mike Rogers.
17: I think it's a great contrast. Mike Rogers is a great candidate, very experienced, ran last time, learned a lot, and I think is running a terrific campaign, and fortunately benefited this time from not having to have a divisive primary like what happened in his last race.
16: But many political experts say the leftist El-Sayed's first challenge will be unifying Democratic factions following a bitter primary in the Wolverine state. Officials say it's not clear, really, why a plane was allowed to take off as President Trump's helicopter Tuesday was approaching Reagan National Airport just outside of the District of Columbia. Now, officials say it was an apparent violation of safety procedures in a place put in place last year after the airliner and Army chopper collided. More on these stories, townhall.com.
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16: Scientists are certain that a SpaceX rocket has slammed into the moon, just as predicted.
20: While no one observed the actual impact, a telescope in Chile spotted what astronomers have identified as the debris plume resulting from the high-speed crash. The leftover rocket segment plowed into the moon after drifting off course for the past year. SpaceX launched the rocket last year with a pair of lunar landers. The company says a combination of solar activity and gravity accidentally put it on a collision course with the moon. SpaceX is working with NASA to avoid any further lunar littering. John Scott reporting.
16: Three people charged with threatening a judge, a witness, and local officials connected to the probe into the death of Nolan Wells. 18-year-old was found dead after a July 4th boat trip in Mississippi. One defendant allegedly threatened to kill an unnamed witness of the family on July 31st. Breaking news and analysis, Town Hall.
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5: Hi.
4: Good morning.
5: How are you? Welcome back, Gary.
4: You are delusional.
5: What?
4: You are you are sick.
5: Leave me alone. I'm old.
4: I was yesterday. When I was young. yesterday, when you texted me and said, "I think I'll be in," I was the happiest person on the entire planet because I got up yesterday, did a few things, and head to the dentist.
5: Yeah,
4: and I was in the dentist chair for 3.5 hours. Nothing really. I mean, even though they had to, you know, even though I had to get the lidocaine and the gas, as I told my my dentist, Ashley,
5: yeah,
4: and her assistant Beatrice, I said, well, now I can I'm catching a buzz with two beautiful women, and they burst out laughing. It was great. I said, this is the only time I get to party, but I was completely zonked. I was back home. I could drive all right. I mean, it was fine coming back, you know, because it was just the gas. But, man, I'm telling you, I was home about 15 minutes laying on the couch, and all of a sudden your text came in, and I went, thank God, because I was so zonked I didn't know if I could sleep. But I did. I slept great, and now good. I feel good.
5: Good.
4: So everything is all right. So actually going to cover some stuff yesterday that I want to get your opinion on a little bit later on in the show.
5: Yeah, okay.
4: There's some stuff, okay, you know, I was telling you right before we went on the air, I said, the best part is, it's great when you come back, if you're out of day, and you were just out of day.
5: Right.
4: Because then I can bring stuff up that I haven't heard your opinion on, that I talked about the day before.
5: Yeah, sure.
4: But before we get there, this just caught my attention. You know, after the Democrat Senate primary in Michigan yesterday, where Abdu El Sayed won, beat Haley Stevens, Frank Luntz put this out, and I burst out laughing. He said, this race was not so much about class as it is about education level. And I wanted to say, brainwashing level. Sayed won 58.4% of the vote in counties where at least 30% of adults have a college degree. Haley Stevens won 51.4% of the vote in counties where less than 30% of adults went to college. And my first thought was, well, you're assuming that going to college means you are, when you say more educated, you're implying smarter.
5: Because, you know, here's the thing. I have a friend who has a master's degree.

0: She's a teacher. If you follow her on Facebook, you wonder how she graduated high school. Her spelling is so bad.
1: You're not even talking about politics.
0: I tease her. We've been friends for 40 years. But I told her, I said, look, your phone has spell check. Use it. But no, it's that's the thing. The left and pollsters and, you know, they get into this whole educated versus non-educated. And the question is, what does educated mean? Because I'll take the fourth grader, the nine-year-old, who can tell you the governors of all 50 states. You'll see that sometimes come up on, I don't know, you know, YouTube or something like this. This incredibly smart kid, or a kid that's at the very least, very capable of memorizing things, which is important. But if you look at the layout of this, you know, educated versus non-educated, I'll take the guy who can open the hood and tell you exactly what's going on with the engine, of how it works, go to a work site, work all day, 10, maybe 12 hours, tell you why. And I got a buddy just like this that I've known since fourth grade from Del Rio. And he'll tell you why that the cement they're laying down for the foundation of whatever is going to work or not going to work, what they're doing, what they're not doing. Experience, not classroom education. Experience, which is why in certain fields, engineering, if you go in and get a degree in engineering, if you go into medical fields, if you go into certain, like, had a family member go through aviation repair, so you have to go through, you got to get it right, so they need to real world test you. But that's the experience you build. If you're a doctor, I have a niece who's a doctor, you have to go in, you have to do your time in a hospital, and you have to do, you know, all of these things have to include real education, has to include some kind of real world application experience. And so when they get to this thing, it means nothing to me anymore. I'm a high school graduate. Now, I'm not the best example because I don't know a lot of things.
1: I'm a college graduate.
0: You know, they're telling me, you know, you lived in Del Rio for the longest time. You should know more Spanish. Look, I should know more English. Let's be clear. I'm working on my first language. But this is, you know, but you go through experiences, you know, and you'll realize, you know, people, this entire game of educated, non-educated is exactly a couple of things of what your dad, John McNamara, has said over the years. It's told you, and you've talked about over the years, I should say. That is, people want to be BS'd because it is clear BS. But also, people get a title, and they think they have an infusion immediately of brains.
1: Of brains.
0: And so that's, you know, when you apply all of that, everything I just talked about there, it just negates. There is no, I can see, you can look at correlation. You cannot prove to me causation.
1: When this was, Frank Luntz had that, he responded to the post from Politico that said, as results come in the Michigan hotly contested Senate, race, a class divide is emerging. El Sayed is performing best in places with higher incomes and education levels, while Stevens is doing better in the more working class areas. And then Frank Luntz said it's not so much about class, but education level. And I would add income, but education level, I call it brainwashing level.
0: Yeah.
1: You know, you've got a ton of college students out there that are saying, queers for Palestine.
0: Yeah.
1: How smart are they?
0: Right.
1: You know, when you and I talked about, you know, you mentioned the medical profession. If you're a doctor, you've got to get it right.
0: Yeah.
1: But what about all these managements and even the doctors that said, oh, okay, you know, we're going to perform surgery on children.
0: Yeah.
1: How smart were they not knowing what was going to come down the line in lawsuits?
0: I'm telling you right now, I absolutely cannot wrap my brain around that, because that's what concerns me the most, is that you can talk about agenda up to the certain point, When agenda gets into the mind of someone who is a surgeon, who has years of experience, training, and education in the medical field, and they decide to, that the surgery is the right thing for that person who is a minor, there is something absolutely wrong with that individual. It tells me that agenda has taken over. When agenda overtakes your entire training and what you know to be right and wrong, then you're done. There is something fundamentally wrong with you. And you, by the way, those people that are doing that in the medical field that are making that happen should be in prison.
1: If you go to college, and I saw, did you see how many, for example, Syracuse University, it just came up again. They did this back a few months ago, dropped dozens upon dozens of degrees.
0: Yeah.
1: Said nobody's taking them anymore.
0: Right.
1: There's nobody taking them. But
0: right.
1: For a significant period of time, they had these different curriculums that you could get a degree in that people were actually taking. How smart is somebody who actually took a gender studies degree, got $100,000 in debt, and actually thought they were going to have a lifetime of employment?
0: Yeah, it's
1: so
0: insane.
1: How smart, if you don't have basic, as I call, street sense,
0: right?
1: How smart are you, are you? I always, and I said one of the big things, when I was in my 20s, and I wasn't paying that much attention to politics. I just wasn't. It wasn't until I became until I was forced to be a radio talk show host, and I still, somebody would come in, a mayor or a city council person, mm-hmm. and I would just assume I didn't listen to my dad.
0: Yeah.
1: I assume because right. they had a title, they had an infusion of brains.
0: Yes. No, this is what happened with Fauci.
1: Right. And so now I look at it, and I don't care who you are anymore. It is everything is based on the substance of the argument that you make based on critical thinking and connecting the dots. And if you don't have it, I don't care if you're a doctor. I don't care if you're a president. I don't care if you're a Berkeley professor. I had to throw that one in.
0: Right.
1: I don't care. The title means nothing. It's the argument. It's the debate points. It's what you do there. Titles mean nothing. But what I think is the most interesting thing is, we talked about how everything on the left doesn't make sense anymore. Well, think about this. All the socialists are out there saying, we're doing everything for the people that are left behind.
0: Right.
1: Which are viewed as the working class.
0: Mm-hmm.
1: The working class aren't the ones that are supporting the socialist.
0: No.
1: It's the ones with the higher incomes and the college degrees.
0: Yes.
1: What the hell's going on there? So the main promotion that they're making is not the target audience that actually is passionate about putting them in.
0: Right. Right.
1: And I do think it gets back to the same thing of what we see, with identity politics, which is, the racism of identity politics. And you look at it, and it's promoted by so many that are making a lot of money and elite. And you and I have talked about this before. We said we believe there is such a thing called white guilt.
0: Yeah.
1: And the left feels it all the time.
0: Yeah.
1: And so they sit there and they believe we're going to be the savior by taking care of you.
0: That's right.
1: And they don't even realize the racism of low expectations that they have. They don't that's gone right by them. That was never addressed in college to them.
0: Right.
1: It was never addressed that you deal, this whole thing that I am going to apologize for being white.
0: That's
1: completely and totally asinine.
0: Right. Well, you think about that idea, if you look at Fauci, again, a perfect example. Here's somebody who believed they were beyond reproach. By the way, the Wall Street Journal, in an exclusive article just hours ago, says that the Senate panel says they have their hit the Fauci's
1: the phone
0: COVID era phone.
1: Yeah.
0: I'm highly curious. So now you look at all that. These are people who believe they're not going to be affected by socialist policy. They think it's going to be, see, these people are going to take care of you. I'm not going to be affected. If you're in the elitist crowd, if you're a high earner, you're going to be the most affected. You're going to be the one who's going to, I mean, everybody would be affected. But if it went into, there is no exclusion. You know, there was somebody, and I forget the person's name, that supported Mamdani. And Mamdani put him on the hit list. He's like, what? No, I support your policies. And you put them on the hit list because you're a high earner. You think you're an elitist. You're educated.
1: Right.
0: You're all of these things, and you think you're beyond all of this, that it's only going to help the poor. It's only going to affect the poor. It's not going to come into my neighborhood, this whole socialism thing, because, quite frankly, I know it doesn't work. But I'm going to pretend to be the hero for the people that live in other neighborhoods, and it's going to help them, and then I get to be the hero by clicking a button saying, yay. It doesn't work that way in real life. And, you know, this is the world we're in right now. These people are absolutely clueless. Well, I don't know what level of education they have, what that makes them think that all of this is going to work. But it is pure ignorance that is driving it.
2: It's ignorance. It's delusion. How can you be highly educated?
0: Yeah. Yeah.
2: And highly educated, making lots of money.
0: Right.
2: How can you believe? Number one, I want to know what you do for your job. But how can you, are you out in the private sector?
0: Right.
2: How can you actually believe that a man can change biological sex by saying that he's a different sex? Right. Or vice versa?
0: Simply by saying so.
2: Right. How can you, it's insane.
0: Right.
2: It's absolutely, right. You know, it's nuts.
0: Right.
2: And that's why I talked yesterday. That's why, to us, that was always the benchmark. The benchmark is, I remember when we were talking about this early on, we said, no, this is the benchmark. Because if you can convince the population that something that is so self-evident, that is completely devoid of any scientific research at all, that it is true, well, then you can convince, that gives you the incentive to convince the population of anything, and that's exactly what you have seen.
0: Yes.
2: Something that is so insane, it doesn't mean you don't have compassion, and as we've said, that's why we say, don't apologize, attack. The left has no compassion for transgenders.
0: None.
2: They don't give a damn about minorities.
0: No.
2: It's simply the power base. We will BS them. We will BS in order to hopefully get some type of power base, which they've accomplished.
0: Right.
2: And so
0: right.
2: They're continuing on that same path.
0: Right.
2: I'll bring up a perfect example when you were gone yesterday, what we played, just the insanity of how the left thinks. And it's the Francisca Hong, who's running for Wisconsin governor. And this is where she was talking about the fact that she was so focused on having romantic relationships with a white person so she could assimilate into the white majority.
0: Right.
2: And you had, I think it was Bernie Sanders, one of Bernie Sanders' campaign people defended her, and Matt Taibbi just said, you're insane. You people are nuts.
0: Yeah.
2: You're absolutely nuts. We'll get to that coming up. We are Red Eye Radio.
0: Brought to you by Hotshot Secret.
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0: We are Red Eye Radio, and he's Eric Cronin. I'm Gary McNamara. Coming up on the bottom of the hour, Iran, the president yesterday speaking in Vegas. And again, it's blah, blah, blah, blah, blah, blah, blah. Sorry, but that's what it is.
1: Yeah.
0: Right now, you've got more every single day. As we said, there is no doubt in our minds that you can see it if you pay attention to social media, if you pay attention to who supports this president, who's been major supporters of this president on Iran. He's lost his base on Iran.
1: Yeah.
0: And right. No idea. He's saying one thing. They're saying another thing. The deal is close. Could be signed by Wednesday. Iran saying, nah, we're going to keep our nuclear weapons.

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1: I'm William Shatner. I've been around a long time, but I'm truly humbled that I see the real battles our brave, paralyzed veterans have faced defending our freedom. 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
2: PVA has brought me back to life.
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1: And he's Eric Carly, and I'm Gary McNamara. 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
1: By the way, one of the things yesterday we talked a lot about that Francisca Hong, who's running for governor in Wisconsin, who's just a complete nutcase.
2: Hmm.
1: She's now endorsing Thanksgiving and saying it's one of her favorite holidays.
2: Okay.
1: She had to reverse on Thanksgiving.
2: Here's the thing. They went into the campaign headquarters, you know, whatever that is, went into the office. Hey, what do we do about this whole Thanksgiving thing? I don't know. We're gonna do something different. We're gonna have to. What do we say? We say we like Thanksgiving. Do we want to say that? I don't know. Let's go around the room, Jim. What do you think? Well, I personally hate Thanksgiving. I hate people. I hate giving thanks. I hate being thankful. What about you, Ellen? I don't mind Thanksgiving. I mean, we have some good pie. But, you know, really the message has to be about the campaign. How does the campaign feel? How does a candidate feel about Thanksgiving? Do you really hate Thanksgiving? I guess I like Thanksgiving. We'll go with that.
1: So, yeah, she's reversed on that. But this is the one that I saw yesterday. I was laughing so hard. I mean, I was laughing so hard. And it was... Greg Price, who posted the video, it said, Francisca Hong describes having a half-white son as being in the proximity to whiteness. And the video's there. And then this was one of the campaign managers for Bernie Sanders in 2020 saying, I'm sorry, what's the issue here? She's talking about how she hasn't always been attuned to the concerns of other people of color communities and what they faced, because she was focused on assimilation into the white majority as evidenced by her romantic choices. Ben, Matt Taibbi, not a Republican conservative. Matt Taibbi, who we all know from, you know, part of the Twitter files.
2: Right.
1: If Hong really made sexual romantic choices and had children with someone because she was focused on assimilation into the white majority, then she was and is nuts. You both are. Now, let's play what she said, okay?
2: Okay, all right.
1: Here's what she said, because this shows you how caught up they are on identity politics. How it's part, and I don't know how you get to this point, because to get to the point of identity politics, judging people by groups, worried about your race on a consistent basis, does not, in my opinion, show any type of higher intellectual capacity at all.

0: Racist or people that are caught up in their skin color or ethnicity and spend any time working, you know, concerned about it, need to go to therapy.
1: Yes.
0: But if they go to therapy, the therapist might focus more than they are on their, quote, identity.
1: No, that's a great point.
0: But here it is. All right? Here we go.
2: I wasn't always aware of the struggles of other communities of color because for me, assimilation always kind of took over. And so I did marry my proximity to whiteness continues, right? My son is biracial. He's half white and half Korean. And I think navigating, you know, what his identity is and how people perceive him is always at the back of my mind as well.
0: Wow. So she lived her life. She married, had children with, I'm assuming, a white guy.
1: Yeah.
0: Because her concern was focused on assimilation into the white majority. I don't even know what the hell that means, as I said yesterday. The white people have a variety of different opinions. Well, I don't understand.
1: Well, yeah, which white community are you trying, right. Would you be trying to assimilate into? I don't get it.
0: Yeah, I don't know. Assimilation into the white. I don't even know what the hell that means.
1: Yeah, right.
0: But to be focused on that, you know, and this is where they talk about, well, the higher intellect and the higher. No, that's some kind of, I don't know, bizarro brainwashing that you either convinced yourself or somebody taught you that.
1: Right.
0: Because who sits there and says, well, you know, my life. Okay, who? I don't like that guy. Actually, I like that guy. But they don't have the right color skin. You either like somebody and learn to love somebody or not. That's it.
1: No, that's what it comes down to.
0: That's it. To be focused. I focused my life, my romantic partner, my marriage on me assimilating into the white majority.
1: I don't even know what that means.
0: I don't know what it means.
1: I don't know what it means for you as a person. I don't know how that works.
0: Right. Where's this great? And I'm sure the. Wait a minute. Can the elite white liberal explain this to us?
1: Please don't. don't write us. I don't want to hear from you.
0: And so this is,
1: I appreciate you listening, but don't.
0: And that's what came to mind after I saw the Frank Luntz thing talking about, you know, who voted for Syed or not, and they're finding out that these socialists, you know, these socialists, these communists,
1: yeah.
0: And he is just trying to, you know, I'm not an anti-Semite.
1: Oh.
0: Hassan Piker is there at my campaign rally. He's there the day that the election takes place. Oh my God, that guy's he's a insane Jew hater communist nutbag.
1: Yes, yes.
0: And then and so we're like, well, the people you say are being left behind aren't the ones that are being turned on by your message.
1: You saw the clip where he's sitting talking to somebody at some kind of, I don't know, get together, and they're sitting and blaming Bill Clinton, and they're blaming other older Democrats, they're blaming Carville, they're blaming all these other people.
0: Oh, yeah, yeah.
1: I mean, which, by the way, prove Eric and Gary right. At some point, I don't care where you are in the Democratic Party, at some point, you're going to be the oppressor. You may be the hero today. Mamdani's already feeling just a little bit of that kind of pressure. Because if you can't come out, in fact, it was a Piker that came out and said, you know, that Mamdani needs to, you know, he needs to basically stick to his socialist roots or whatever. You can't talk like a mayor. You can't be diplomatic.
0: Right.
1: You know, I mean, they're going to come after you. At some point, you don't fit the mold of what they want, which is all-out radicalism, vocal radicalism, and active radicalism in terms of campaigning.
0: So, Jonathan Turley, his post yesterday. El Sayed is celebrating his win by assuring Jewish people that they will be safe under his leadership. I cannot imagine why there would be any doubt. Oh, wait. And there's a picture of him with Hassan Piker. Oh my.
1: Wow. You know, and that's it. You know, it's bizarre because you think, you know, you mentioned gays for Palestine. And all of this, you know, there has been, it is very similar to the thought that's been around for a while on the left. That if we pretend, well, I don't think they're pretending, but if we show our favoritism for that side, remember when California was talking about, well, we don't want to have offshore drilling because that would make us a target of the terrorists. Or, you know, this apology tour that Obama did, you know, that basically if we turn our backs on the enemy, if you turn your backs on the enemy or show favoritism to the enemy, that group, whatever group you're talking about, is going to favor you in return. There is zero logic in that, and I don't get it. I don't get it at all. Yet in Texas or Florida, if they separate bathrooms by gender and don't allow the other gender to go in the other bathroom, I'm sorry, we're never going to support. We need to protest Texas. And yet they're supporting Palestine.
0: Well, as I said yesterday again, not only that, but they've got no problem with what is still a crime, I believe, in every state, and that's a male going in and exposing themselves to a female.
1: Yeah. Yeah.
0: That's part of caring.
1: Right.
0: I mean, these are highly, and that's the whole point. These are highly educated people. They're not highly educated.
1: Well, I saw an article the other day, and these women in women's prisons, and they said, we're basically being held captive, you know, in a situation where the state, and I got to go back and look at what state that was in. I think it was in California. But the practice is that if a male prisoner says he's a transgender, you put him in the female population. That's moronic. And, of course, all they have to do is say it. All they have to do is say it. And you have to accommodate them. And the women that are in those prisons are subject to whatever that person is going to do. This isn't new. It's extremely dangerous when it comes to a situation like that. When it comes to a situation like surgeons performing irreversible surgery on minors, this is alarmingly dangerous mentality. And then when you get into the socialism, the DSA mantra, what they want to do, their list of goals to do away with national defense, police, prisons, the Senate.
0: Well, we did learn one thing, that it's now the Comocrat Party.
1: Yeah.
0: And next year, the DNC will be renamed Comic-Con.
1: It will. San Diego.
0: Jonathan Turley said, can we finally tonight put to bed the delusion that radicals like El Sayed are a fringe element of the Democratic Party? With DSA candidate Francisco Hong leading in Wisconsin,
1: yes,
0: El Sayed is likely to win Michigan over the united opposition of the Democrat establishment. We said that.
1: Yep.
0: The party is now the Communist Party.
1: They're winning elections.
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0: We are Redeye Radio. He's Eric Carling. I'm Gary McNamara. You know, I'm in my mind, I'm back like 20 years ago, where if I, and I wouldn't have, but if I said something like the Democratic Party, you know, has become the Communist Party, it would be like, oh, you're just way over the top. And it's like, well, that's not the case. And how do we know it? Because they're saying it. And yeah. As you, and we said it last week when you had both Jeffries, this late on into the primaries, Jeffries say it's a part of the big tent. When you had Schumer refuse to criticize the fact that they wished to get rid of the Senate, he wouldn't address it. You knew at that point when the leadership of the Democratic Party had said, and when you see that the big corporate money for the DNC has dried up, there's a reason.
1: Yeah. Yeah.
0: It's because they're socialist communists. Or Pinkos,
1: yes,
0: enabling communism.
1: Exactly.
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7: News this hour from Town Hall. I'm Jason Walker. New Mexico suing the Justice Department and Acting Attorney General Todd Blanche New Mexico AG Raul Torres says they're seeking intervention from a judge in Washington accusing Blanche of stonewalling their criminal probe into Jeffrey Epstein's activities at the so-called Zorro Ranch.
8: We have been forced to file an action against the United States Department of Justice and Acting Attorney General Todd Blanche for their continued refusal to provide unrestricted and unredacted access to the complete Epstein file.
7: In Los Angeles, authorities say a man who was arrested at President Trump's golf course pleading not guilty to all charges, including several felonies.
9: The Los Angeles County Sheriff's Department says 38-year-old Janine John Taylor was taking photos and video and had a 16-round magazine with ammunition in his pocket. Authorities recovered a loaded pistol in his car. Taylor was arrested Sunday after appearing to monitor security preparations at Trump National Golf Course 2 days before the president's fundraiser there. Investigators searched Taylor's home in Downey, California, and found several firearms, magazines and ammunition, body armor, and a notebook that contains what authorities describe as concerning statements. I'm Mike Hempen.
7: Both Iran and Oman moving one step closer now to a possible agreement on the Strait of Hormuz, and this comes after President Trump saying that a deal to reopen the extremely critical waterway could be announced soon. In the meantime, new tensions have emerged in Lebanon. That comes from the Israeli army saying two of its soldiers have been killed in action in southern Lebanon. More on these stories, townhall.com.
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7: Correspondent Rich Thomason says Communist China beginning to really tighten the grip on Tibet.
11: Beijing has enacted a so-called ethnic unity law that mandates Mandarin as the primary language for schools and government in the autonomous region. Critics argue the law forces assimilation and erodes the rights of Tibetans and other minorities. China contends the policies improve educational opportunities and ensure equal access for ethnic minorities. In Tibet, reminders of Chinese control are everywhere, from billboards to flags. Rich Thomason reporting.
7: World's fastest growing Ebola outbreak in Congo continues to spread rapidly, so much, in fact, health officials having trouble tracking it in the latest outbreaks. World Health Organization says there have been over 3,800 confirmed cases and more than 1,700 deaths. Breaking news and analysis, townhall.com.
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3: Now, it's Red Eye Radio. Gary McNamara and Eric Harley talk about everything from politics to social issues and news of the day. Whether you're up late or you're just starting your day, welcome to the show from the Relief Factor Studios. 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
0: All across the USA, we are Red Eye Radio. He is Eric Harley and I'm Gary McNamara. Good morning. Thank you for being here.
1: Thank you.
0: You know, this is really interesting. Yesterday, I just happened to see this, it appears all five Democrats on the Senate Judiciary Committee on the federal courts will boycott, and they did. They boycotted the committee hearing on the influence of the Muslim Brotherhood in the United States, arguing that they believe the GOP will use it to scapegoat all Muslims. Democrats have no intention of indulging this political creep show, the Democrats said. In a joint statement, the hearing called by Senate Republicans and chaired by Representative Ted Cruz is titled Hidden in Plain Sight, Confronting the Muslim Brotherhood Network in America. Here's the point, and we talked about the Democrats not showing up for the fraud hearings.
1: Right.
0: They don't show up because they don't think they can make a defense of it.
1: Yeah. No, that's exactly right.
0: If they really thought the Republicans were way out of bounds and had nothing whatsoever, they'd be there.
1: Oh, no, they'd be there in order to demonstrate that and defeat the Republicans. We've said quite often, when they don't show, when they don't debate, and we've said this to, if you're a progressive, if you're a rank-and-file liberal and you support these individuals, you should be furious, because if you think they're winning on the merits that they're on the right side of history, then you would want them fighting and making the points. And what are the points?
0: Right.
1: I mean, I can't tell you the points because they never debate.
0: Well, you would be out there saying this is pure Islamophobia, and here's why.
1: Yeah.
0: Right?
1: Right, sure.
0: That's what you would do.
1: And it's demonstrate. And here's another thing, too. You would count on them. You would want them to, if you're, again, a rank-and-file Democrat and you're supporting this far-left individual, this radical, you would want them to have a different tone. The tone matters. You can be right, and the wrong tone will crush your campaign. And that's, you know, they come in with this smug. This is what Mamdani did. The smile was ever present during his campaign season. It started to go away when he started, again, lining out who he's going to target for higher taxes or whatever it's going to be. And somebody made the point. I forget who it was that I follow on X, but they posted the video of Mamdani, you know, talking about his policies. And he's very, you could see this very serious look on his face. And it's a different tone. But you had it to the point that the guy was always smiling. He seems intelligent. He seems, he's young. He's, you know, blah, blah, blah, blah, blah, blah, blah. And a chunk of those people who were polled before the election said, we believe He's and it was a sizable chunk. It wasn't the majority, but it was a sizable portion of the people who were supporting him and said they were going to vote for him, but we don't believe his policies are going to work. It tells you, again, the tone changes everything. So you would want them to debate with strong points, not just name-calling and being dismissive. You know, we played it the other day. The Berkeley professor going back and forth with Josh, the senator.
0: I said Josh Allen, yeah. I think, in the quarterback of the Bills.
1: Yeah.
0: Josh Hawley.
1: Josh Hawley from Missouri. Thank you. And you know, her attitude was dismissive and as if, again, she was already, had already won. It's an arrogance that you see quite often. And the arrogance, by the way, that tone turns people off. The idea,
0: right,
1: the ideas they're promoting,
0: right, but
1: turn them off, turn a lot of people off too. But if you're a progressive following them, rank and file, you would want them to have a serious tone about what they're talking about. Not anger, but a serious tone and be able to and show up and debate those points, but they can't.
0: No, I think where I would differ with you there is I think the Berkeley professor and the people that agree with her loved what she did. They thought she was winning.
1: No,
0: I think that they would be happy.
1: Oh, no.
0: I think they would be happy if the Democrat senators came in and just screamed insanely, this is Islamophobia. Well, I don't think the left is looking for coherent arguments.
1: Well, they're clearly not, because winning elections.
0: It's the senators that are afraid. The senators are afraid because senators, remember, they represent an entire state. This is the whole thing about the Senate. They don't represent for example, an AOC district that would continue to put her into office.
1: Mm-hmm.
0: You know, this is an entire state. They're afraid. They are the people that are afraid to come out and just scream the insanity,
1: yeah,
0: because they believe they might lose their state in the next election
1: if they
0: defend the Muslim Brotherhood.
1: And to clarify my point, the people who follow them and are already supporting them are already on board. But you would want out of a prospective candidate or a current candidate is them to come in with a serious nature, not dismissive. They have to do the smiley thing like Mom Donnie did while he was out there, you know, taking pictures with his terrorist buddies. And you would want them to have a serious tone and to debate, not to keep the rank and file that are already on board, but to appeal to a wider base. And they can't do that.
0: We were talking, you know, you talk about arrogant. We talked about this yesterday where Mandami went on with Joy Reid, formerly of MS Now.
1: Yeah, MS at the current time.
0: Exactly. And
1: MS for
0: came,
1: the time.
0: Came on, and, you know, and they said, see, MAGA, and there was a Forbes or somebody, maybe it wasn't Forbes, somebody had the article yesterday.
1: Yeah.
0: MAGA's wrong.
1: Yeah.
0: She wasn't talking about an ID card.
1: Right.
0: They're talking about a library card that would be like a loyalty card. No, they weren't.
1: No, they're not. They're talking about a city ID.
0: Right. And so he goes, you have to admire. This is Jonathan Turley. Again, not a lifelong Republican or Trump supporter.
1: Right.
0: The opposite. You have to admire the sheer audacity of Mandani and some of the media. Here's Mandani and Joy Reid laughing off the news claims that you might need an ID card for his city-run markets. It was Mandani's aide who made that now laughable claim as Mandami stood next to her. That was the claim they make. They make a claim. Watch how many times this happens. Sort of like the Wisconsin Francisca Hong, how she backed off. No, I've always loved Thanksgiving. What are you talking about? Remember when what's-his-name did it in Georgia? I don't know anybody who was against voter ID.
1: Right.
0: No, we don't know anybody. Nobody we know.
1: Well, I mean, Tallarico in Texas, you know, the campaign is vegan, and then he's like, I like barbecue.
0: Right.
1: You're the campaign.
0: Right. You're the campaign. I never said that. I said the campaign. You're the damn campaign.
1: Right.
0: So it happened here. They came out, and we had talked about this the other day, that they couldn't say ID. You know, how are you going to make sure that New Yorkers can do it? And now he can't win this one because now that there's not going to be ID, what they made clear is this is open to anybody from any place, any income level.
1: Yeah.
0: Well, you just lost the point that you were trying to make is you're trying to make it cheaper for the poor people. And as we said, the argument they can't win is if Mamdani really cared, if he really cared about the poor, he wouldn't go through and build an infrastructure of supermarkets.
1: No.
0: He'd simply give you, at a certain income level, vouchers to a supermarket, a voucher, food stamp, whatever, you know,
1: right,
0: to go to that store and buy, and you
1: directly
0: get extra money. It goes directly to you. You get it. And you don't have to build this entire bureaucracy and infrastructure, which is way over the cost. You don't lose the property taxes from these mean grocery store corporations. You keep the property taxes. You keep everything that happens there. And he's not doing this because the goal is not to help people. The goal is to BS people that government-run businesses like a supermarket is a better alternative than a regular private market grocery store. And if you've ever been into a private market grocery store, which everybody has because we all have to eat, and compare it to any city-run grocery store, I'll just put it this way. If you've been to a Wegmans, I don't have to go any further.
1: Yeah, right. But by the way, to people who are 21 and younger, just now getting out on their own, it's the private grocery store is the one that delivers those groceries to your door. My oldest grandkids are getting delivery on their groceries.
0: No,
1: it's I don't have time to shop, and I do it, and boom, boom, boom, and I'm like, no, it's a smart way to start, a smart way to shop.
0: I cannot tell you. I mean, thank you for bringing this up because just to change, well, it all relates. It's changed the topic. We never changed the topic. We just
1: it's all part of one.
0: We just relate it to the next story.
1: It's all part of the collective.
0: the time I save, you know, the criticism of Amazon or whatever.
1: Yeah.
0: This week, my refrigerator. Get a new filter. I don't have time to go to the store. You know, time to get a new water filter.
1: Yeah.
0: My new refrigerator has an air filter in it.
1: Yeah.
0: An air filter. No wonder I had...
1: An air filter? Wow.
0: Yeah.
1: It on the back?
0: No, it's inside. An air filter to filter the air inside the refrigerator. So
1: to keep it fresh.
0: Exactly. I have no idea whether it works because I had at a pool party the other day and got a pizza, and the pizza was gone, and I could still smell the pizza. I was like, did I drop a piece of pizza in here? And right after that, it said, change your filter. I go, maybe the filter isn't working. But I didn't get, but I needed a water filter because I use it all the time. And it comes up now, change water filter. So I went, don't have time to go to the store. I've ordered about, I'm not kidding, 20 things over the last 2 weeks that would have taken me, if I had to go to the store to find everything, because there are certain things, I had I had to find the little hose that goes from the wall toilet valve up to the
1: shutoff valve. Oh, between the flex hose,
0: the flex hose.
1: Yeah.
0: You know.
1: Yeah.
0: You know, just one of 20 different things that probably, and I'm not kidding, it probably would have taken me 8 hours. To find all the things that I found. Remember?
1: Yeah, yeah.
0: Remember when you used to need an electrical widget and you go to Radio Shack?
1: Yeah.
0: I mean, this is just, I lived in my house and was doing that. And you're going, they don't have it. Well, there's another Radio Shack. Yeah, there's one.
1: Driving around
0: You're driving around all day to find one little stinking electronic component.
1: Yeah.
0: What technology, and not even just technology, the concept of Henry Ford in shipping and delivery.
1: No, you think about that. Yeah,
0: has changed. I mean, it has given me so.

0: much time and made me so productive. We talk about, you know, the smartphone.
1: Yeah, and Harvey Firestone, the founder of Firestone Tires, you know, shipped by truck. That was,
0: yeah,
1: you know, that was his idea that he learned during wartime. He was like, wow, what if we could have a national system of roads, which eventually led to the idea of interstates. And now you look at the infrastructure, the supply chains that we have, and they are amazing, which is why we rely on shipping, trucking, and everything else to get us what we want. And we expect it to be there, but you're absolutely right. I never take that I always consider how grateful I am because of my parents. My dad is at the point now where he's got an online list on Walmart. Like, so when it builds to a certain point of groceries and he has it delivered, you know, and at 93, he's battling cancer. Mom, also dealing with dementia, and he's taking care of her. They're still in their home and they have nurses and everything that come in. But if dad can have, that's one less thing. Dad can have that brought in and they will actually bring it inside for him. And it's a big deal. So for people who have limited mobility, for people who have a very busy life, whatever, you know, everything in between, for quite frankly, for people who are just lazy, like me, at times, and usually it's because I'm just too tired, and you can get those things shipped and they bring it to your doorstep. You know, they'll bring it to your, Walmart actually has a plan where they'll bring it in and put it up in your pantry. I mean, and for people with limited mobility.
0: No way.
1: Yeah.
0: That's the one thing I've never done. I've never got groceries delivered. I've never done that.
1: And I do it not on a regular basis because the grocery store is pretty close to the house. And, you know, I don't have limited mobility. But if I have limited time in that day and something and it's like, okay, look, I need to get a grocery order done. It's that program. When I first thought about that, it was like, I'm not sure if I want them coming into my pantry. First of all, I haven't dusted my pantry in a while. But for people with limited mobility, it's brilliant. And if you can afford it, I mean, it's great. And, you know, I love the idea that we have that available. It really is great.
0: We are Red Eye Radio.
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0: We are Red Eye Radio. He's Art Carlin. I'm Gary McNamara. So expect between now and the midterms, so many of these Democrat candidates, who, by the way, whether they're part of the Democrat Socialist of America or not, we have said are pinkos. And you're like, what's that? Well, pinko is a communist enabler.
1: Yes. It's not someone who is a fan of the artist Pink.
0: Yes. But you're going to see this a lot, you know, where we talked about Mamdani and Joy Reid, where Mamdani comes out and basically says, as we have said, implies to everyone, we're going to have an ID so the people of New York can benefit here. And then when the Republicans attack him, come out and going, what are you talking about? Well, we're not going to have an ID. We're talking about library cards, which are like a loyalty card to a supermarket, which, yeah, of course, is ridiculous.
1: Right.
0: Expect them to say something. Then when they're criticize Republicans for bringing it up and saying Republicans are false, and then come out with the opposite view of what they stated just 24 hours before.
2: 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Rates have dropped dramatically in the past few years. For example, a man age 45 non-smoker can get $1 million of coverage for $75 per month level rate for 10 years or a

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1: And he's Eric Carly, and I'm Gary McNamara. Coming up in just 1 minute, the polls.
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1: Yeah, I'm an old guy, and I'm still going to do what I want to do. Like tomorrow, Shamrock makes an appearance. Shamrock is my...
0: Oh, are you going to Fillmore?
1: I'm going to Fillmore for the mockumentary, Mobbed Up to be Mobbed Down.
0: Oh, do you dress a certain way? Did they ask you to, like... Did
1: no,
0: you put a
1: I,
0: suit on, or it, is it?
1: It's really amazing.
0: A jogging suit,
1: because Mark, who is the the producer, director, and the lead actor, he's basically the mob boss.
0: Yeah,
1: and he's been involved in all this stuff, independent stuff, for years.
0: Yeah,
1: the mockumentary. I don't even know what I'm going to be doing. I'm just going down the road to the coffee shop tomorrow, where they film a lot of stuff.
0: Right.
1: He just said, I'm coming back from the dentist today. He goes, how about 9 o'clock tomorrow morning? Fine with me. I'll wake up. What I told him initially, I said, I'm an Irish mobster, so we don't dress
0: right
1: like the Sicilian mobsters.
0: Well, let me ask you, are the other actors in the in this mockumentary, are they fully clothed?
1: It's not...
0: I've never asked about that. So
1: yes, they're fully clothed.
0: Good, good.
1: But okay, I'm really the only non-actor.
0: Yeah, yeah.
1: No, they're all
0: all done something.
1: They've all done something. I'm really the, but everything I have done with him, especially on this mockumentary, I had a bit part on a TV series that became part of this mockumentary.
0: Yeah.
1: Because I just happened to show up. That's how I got to know him.
0: I was showing up
1: because the guy who ran the coffee shop. This was back about 2.5 years ago.
0: Right.
1: Said, hey,
0: right.
1: We're filming here. Come on by. Have some good coffee. And I think I responded, yeah, I'll do it. And I got up and I went, I don't want to do this. I don't want to go. Because I actually took a nap on a Friday afternoon. It was like early December of 2024. I'm like, I don't want to go.
0: Right.
1: I woke up. I'm going to sit, watch TV. It's a, December Friday night. I went, you said you'd go. I show up. I'm half asleep. An hour later, I'm in a scene. I mean, I went just to witness it.
0: Right.
1: And then at that point, he's contacted me. Supposed to come out this year. I'm not even sure. He told me that they were in post-production and actually had 3 20-minute things done. So I'm not really sure what I'm doing. I just I don't really ask the questions. I just enjoy the process.
0: Yeah.
1: I just go, well, I think we're going to, shoot a scene. If we get in there at 9, he'll say, here's what I want you to do, this. It's not really scripted because he wants it like a mockumentary or like a documentary.
0: It needs to sound real. Yeah.
1: Right.
0: Yeah.
1: So if I make a mistake or, well, that's part of it. It looks more real. And it's a much easier setup because you just got a single camera doing it.
0: Yeah, okay.
1: You might have some lights, but they're not even big on the because they want it to look.
0: They want it to look like a documentary,
1: right. Which again isn't flashy.
0: Right, it's not. And, it's not filmmaking.
1: And
0: it's not
1: right.
0: Like filmmaking.
1: So I just wear basically. I don't know where I got it from. Maybe I got it from the Irish mobster in the Denzel Washington thing, where he's the Equalizer.
0: Oh yeah.
1: Where they go into they go with the Irish mobsters and none of them are dressed up. So I just wear whatever.
0: Right. Yeah.
1: Only thing I do bring with me is because I did one and it's in the trailer. You can find the trailer on Instagram, Mobbed Up to be Mobbed Down. You can see me in it in that interview from last year where I'm just sitting there. It just shows me I'm just there for a second because it's a trailer where the story is about a mob boss that gets out of prison and is trying to straighten up his life.
0: Right.
1: He's found God.
0: Right. Okay.
1: And so he's found God. He deals with his sister a lot. deals with the other guy. I can't think of the other guy's name, who does look like a mobster. A couple of you. And then there's he was the boss, and then the crew was basically, you know, two other guys who are supposed to be Italian, and then me. Yeah. And the funny thing is, I'm an Irish mobster who came from Buffalo, and I basically based it on when I've told the story when I was a bill collector.
0: Right.
1: When I told him the story, that sort of became who I was.
0: Right.
1: When I was a bill collector, I was 18 years old, and a guy by the name of Peter Magadino came down for me to collect his line of credit. This is actually a true story.
0: Right.
1: And so I had to call him, and he had taken over the mob at that point from his father, Stefano Magadino. Remember the Appalachia meeting, that big meeting back in the late 50s, or late 50s, early 60s, where they really connected. That, you know, the mob, there was a conspiracy, you know, all the families were together.
0: Right.
1: That was his father that did it. Well, he came down to Lincoln. I had to call him. I'm 18 years old.
0: By the way, the FBI called that just the greatest opportunity they ever had. Because they were like, are you kidding me?
1: So what I did was we came up with the story was I was an Irish mobster and I was a collector.
0: Right, okay.
1: And I collected from a made man.
0: Right.
1: And so they were coming after me. And so I took off to go to New York City, and that's where I met Sal.
0: Right.
1: And Sal took me aboard, and I said, Sal didn't care whether, you know, that I was Irish. He didn't, all he cared was I could make money, you know, and that was, and so everything I've done with him has been First Take. And I think we've done, this will be the fourth scene that we've done, as they build the story. I still don't know where it's going. I have no idea. I know initially he wanted me whacked, but that, and that still may come to be, because the entire thing is his former crew, we don't buy it. We don't buy that he's found religion. That's the whole point.
0: Oh, okay.
1: You know, best part was we did it, I think the last thing we did a few months ago in the pizzeria across from the coffee shop. He films almost everything in that little downtown area of Cedar Hill, Texas.
0: Yeah.
1: Which is the haircutting place where which used to be a bank that the Bonnie and Clyde crew robbed one time.
0: Right, right.
1: Which is right across the street from the pizzeria.
0: Right.
1: The pizzeria was the best thing because we're all sitting, there's like 10 of us, and it's Sal coming, you know, out of prison, and he pulls up in a car and everything else. We all meet him. I was standing outside. We all go into the pizzeria. Well, we did this when the pizzeria was closed. Well, the thing started, it opened up, and people are walking around, and we've got, you know, the cameras and the lights and everything else, and everybody's just walking around like they didn't even bother us. Nobody was like, it kept going. And we did the entire scene there. I thought that was really cool because you see all these people in the background that you think are extras. Now, when I filmed in December 2024, I'm on the street walking into his mob's Christmas party, and there's a ton of people. Those were all extras there.
0: Yeah.
1: But the mockumentary, you just do it. Doesn't matter if there's a mistake or somebody goes, hey, what's going on? This is what happens when you do a documentary, which is a mockumentary.
0: Right, right.
1: So
0: Now, is it from the perspective of a documentary maker asking questions to these individuals?
1: Yes.
0: Okay.
1: Yes, we're being asked questions.
0: Okay.
1: We're being asked questions. And there is one scene that I know there's a trailer out there in one scene where it's just, Sal, you know, it was at the pizza place where he comes up and he goes, hey, you know, hey, Shamrock, what do you think? And it's like, oh, I'm doing really good. And I'm looking at it. And I said, you know, I'm the Irish mobster. I want to look like, and I don't know why, I just squinted my eyes and the way I wanted to look like I was a little drunk. It looks like I'm a little drunk. And I was like,
0: right,
1: I pulled it off.
0: Right on.
1: And I go, are you being straight? You really cleaning up? You really cleaning up your act?
0: And he goes,
1: yeah. And I went, and he goes, Shamrock. And then he moved on to the next guy. It was a very, very short scene. That's
0: right,
1: the only one.
0: Right.
1: But everything else has been me being asked questions by the documentary, the fake documentary filmmaker.
0: Right.
1: I don't know whether that's going to be a scene where I'm answering questions again, or whether it's basically here's what happened when Shamrock and I were talking about this, you know, we're in Sal's voice right. to the documentary guy, and then it flashes to us arguing. I told him, I said, I want to get in an argument. I don't want to be this happy Irish mobster, you know.

0: because we don't buy into what you're doing, and so it's okay that you're out of prison, but we got money to make.
1: Right.
0: And, you know, we really have no interest.
1: The organization needs to keep going.
0: Right. We really have no interest in, we've kept the organization going, really have no interest in the fact that, you know, you've found God.
1: Same thing happened with my crew when I got out of prison. It was, they were like, you know, we need to make money. I'm like, guys, I'm out. I don't do that anymore.
0: But it's hilarious because I know I'm not an actor. and so it's just funny when he goes, okay, we do it. He goes, okay, great. First take, okay. And the thing is, I think some of the other people actually think I'm an actor because somehow I'm able to do it. Maybe it's because I told him, I said, he goes, oh, you do it really well. And I said, I think it's because I do it all the time on the radio. You ad lib.
1: We're not scripting, and we don't have to act, you know, like something. We don't have to pretend to be something.
0: But this is a forced scene I will do. And the best part is I know what I have to do now. I don't have to think about it. Mm-hmm. I know what the whole basic thing is. And so he'll just say, hey, here's what's going on, blah, blah, blah, blah, blah. And just, you know, do this and ask me this or do this or the question's going to be this and just come up with an answer, you know, 20 to 30 seconds.
1: Yeah, yeah.
0: And it's like, okay, fine. As if we get there at 9 and they're ready, well, we'll be done by 9:30.
1: Oh, yeah.
0: They move quick.
1: Yeah.
0: There is no...
1: Well, you want it to look genuine, so you don't want to do, like, too many takes. You want it to be...
0: Right.
1: You know, it's the way it works in documentaries.
0: Yeah,
1: you know?
0: So...
1: I have a friend who's an actor, and he gets a lot of work in different types of jobs. A lot of recreations on, like, Discovery Channel and, you know, History Channel, things like that. He was in one documentary about the Uruguayan rugby team airline crash, remember, a 72?
0: Oh, yeah,
1: where they
0: absolutely
1: ended up having to cannibalize other passengers who perished. But he was in that, and I was telling my daughter one time, this is the funniest thing, one of the funniest things she's ever, my second daughter, I said, hey, my friend Mark, he's an actor, you know, and we've been friends since high school, and now he's an actor. And she goes, well, maybe he was just acting like he's your friend. I said, he's a really good actor. And she goes, maybe he was acting like he was your friend. But it's interesting, very interesting work being on the set. Watching Peter Bogdanovich on the set of the movie Texasville, to me, was very fascinating. Mm-hmm. It's a lot of waiting around. Annie Potts was in the movie, and she was hilarious. She was funny off, you know, when the camera stopped. She, very funny and likable person. Jeff Bridges was on the, and Sybil Shepherd were both in the movie. But watching the director work was very fascinating.
0: Yeah. By the way, it's a total volunteer thing for me. I made that clear early on. I have no idea whether they pay or not. I was just this is...
1: I got paid to be an extra in that Texasville, and then don't ever see me.
0: Well, my company owns my image and likeness, so I don't officially...
1: Yeah, well...
0: So this is a hobby thing. This is like doing a high school or college play.
1: Right.
0: Volunteer.
1: Yeah. So. Doesn't mean you can't join a real mob, though.
0: That's true.
1: Yeah.
0: I wouldn't be a good
1: side
0: officer.
1: Gig. You know, lots of side gigs these days.
0: Maybe.
1: Yeah.
0: We're Red Eye Radio.
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0: We are Red Eye Radio. He's Herb Carling. I'm Gary McNamara. I do want to make this one announcement, though. Some big producer there sees the quality of my acting, I'm just going to jettison this show and head to Hollywood.
1: It's what I would do. A friend of mine, I've talked about him, Mike Ryan. He's he does big rig stunts, driving stunts. Now, they're not all big rig stunts, but they're driving stunts for many movies. He's got a long list, and I always remind him. Yeah, he also did the remake of Herbie the Love Bug. And so but he told me, he said Hollywood is just is drying up. He's a rare conservative in Hollywood. He said a lot of the stunt performers are conservatives. And he said, but it's just, it's slowing down. But other states are picking up, you know, thanks to Taylor Sheridan. Texas is becoming a big state for television and movie production, you know?

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4: News this hour from townhall.com. I'm Jason Walker. Political analysts, experts of all kinds now getting into Abdul El-Sayed's victory in the Michigan Democratic Senate primary on Tuesday. And the extremely progressive left-winger says he's ready to roll in November. Correspondent Laura Winters.
5: It was a narrow victory, Abdul El-Sayed winning by just a point. He calls Congresswoman Haley Stevens and then holds a news conference in Detroit.
6: And we're going to build a movement that reaches out to everybody. I know not everybody's going to agree with me on everything. That's not how this works. But I do know that they agree with me on the need to beat Mike Rogers.
5: And former Michigan Congressman Mike Rogers, who El-Sayed will face in November, issuing a statement saying, Abdul isn't just another liberal, he's an extremist. Laura Winters reporting.
4: No official word yet if heads are going to roll because of this, but they just might. After all, we're dealing with the President of the United States.
7: Investigators are looking at why a plane was allowed to take off as President Trump's helicopter approached. Marine One had left the White House with the President on board and was approaching Reagan National Airport near Washington Tuesday. It's an apparent violation of safety procedures put in place after last year's mid-air collision between an airliner and an Army helicopter in the same area. In this case, the airplane that took off was climbing above Marine One as the helicopter approached. approached, so the two aircraft were not on a collision course. The FAA says the air traffic controller was in contact with both the commercial pilot and Marine One pilot at the time. Ed Donahue, Washington.
4: Well, the world's Ebola outbreak in Congo still spreading so much, in fact, health officials having trouble tracking the outbreaks. Officials say more than 3,800 confirmed cases and 1,700 deaths so far. More on these stories, townhall.com.
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4: Trump administration turning up the pressure on Mexican cartel bosses.
10: Acting Attorney General Todd Blanch is announcing a major new rewards package targeting leadership of the Jalisco New Generation cartel.
11: We're also announcing today with the State Department more than $100 million in rewards for information leading to the arrest of not only the five that were just unsealed today, but three indicted, previously unsealed cases against additional CJNG leadership.
10: The move expands existing cases against one of Mexico's most violent and powerful criminal organizations. Willie Nelson, the White House.
4: Some promising news coming out of Washington State. Crews there taking advantage of cooler weather to get a handle on the wildfires that have displaced tens of thousands of people in around Spokane. Officials say fire crews have established containment lines around the perimeters of all three fires. They're focusing now on reinforcing those lines. Breaking news and analysis, townhall.com.
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0: Now, it's Red Eye Radio. Gary McNamara and Eric Harley talk about everything from politics to social issues and news of the day. Whether you're up late or you're just starting your day, welcome to the show from the Relief Factor Studios. 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
1: All across America, welcome and good morning. He is Eric Harley and I'm Gary McNamara. All right, let's take a look at polling out there, because this is absolutely fascinating when you look at polling in the past and look at what polling is going to be like in the future. All right? The polling in the Hugh Hewitt had this yesterday. The polling in the Michigan Senate Democrat primary is reminiscent of the polling in the Wisconsin state race in the 2020 presidential race, where a Washington Post poll had Biden beating Trump by 17 points the week before the vote, which Biden, of course, won by less than 1%. Hmm. The 2020 polling generally was awful everywhere. Stevens in the race yesterday in Michigan will be justifiably angry as huge polling errors tampering down voter enthusiasm and turnout. Polling has been broken for a quarter century and cannot be fixed, but it is still used by legacy media because it almost always, in almost 100% of cases, favors Democrats. And now we see a bias for the far left radical Democrats. And then said, I'll go a step further. Stevens could have won if the last week's poll hadn't shown the race was over. There has to be a reckoning. And I think, as he said, you had that poll that showed 17 points, and then he had another one. He goes, this also is like the Des Moines Register poll. Remember that one?
2: Mm-hmm.
1: Released Saturday night before Tuesday's election in 2024. It widely differed from the actual vote. The poll showed Vice President Kamala Harris leading by 3 percentage points, but Trump won the state by 13 points. That's a 16-point difference. The Des Moines Register reporting on its epic miss for 2024. No doubt they will tell us they have corrected their errors and will be reporting their polling between now and November. And in this case, I took a look at the polling yesterday. The average of the polls, not one poll, the average of the polls was El Sayed winning by 10.5 points. Hmm. He won by one. And so the question is, are we going to see, what are we going to see come this November? Now, a lot of these are state races, and that means Trafalgar will be a part of it.
2: Right.
1: When you do the state races
2: right.
1: like this. I don't know. Let me just look to see if Trafalgar, if there was any polling that I could see here.
2: Mm-hmm.
1: For that race had anything to do with... let me just see here. We go back. Okay, here we go. Looking at all the different polling numbers out there. Okay, I'm trying to get the general thing for.
2: Mm.
1: Okay, this is Rogers. This is Rogers. This is they're already doing the election there.
2: Mm.
1: I was looking at it yesterday, and I just can't find what I'm looking for right now, because it was really, it was fascinating. Okay, let me see if they have it here. Here it is, okay?
2: Okay.
1: These are all, let's go through it right here. Okay, there's still Rogers versus Stevens. I'm not looking for that.
2: Mm.
1: I actually put it wasn't Rogers versus Stevens. I clicked it, and it went to something that I wasn't looking for.
2: Okay.
1: It seemed to have disappeared.
2: Yeah.
1: Hmm. Why has it disappeared here?

0: Mm-hmm. I was looking at it yesterday. Mm-hmm. Well, it was 10.5 points.
1: Yeah. Okay.
0: Is what the average of the polls show. One was actually 17 in the last week.
1: Okay.
0: And, okay, this should be it right here. Hang on one second. Okay, here we go. All right.
1: Okay.
0: 10.2 they have. 10.2 is the average.
1: All right.
0: And he won by one.
1: Okay.
0: Mitchell Research, Syed, 14. Emerson, all late July. Syed, 15. Another one. Plus, I'll just give it to you. Plus 14, plus 15, plus 10, plus 16, plus 13.
1: All right.
0: Those are the polling numbers. Now, there was one Detroit News had Stevens plus 7.
1: Hmm.
0: Every other one had double-digit numbers in July for that.
1: Hmm. Wow.
0: And so you look at it and you go, oh, okay. Now, you had President Trump the other day say, he's got the best polling numbers ever. Wow. All the polls are wrong.
1: Okay.
0: And the question was, well, what polls are you looking at? Because there isn't one poll, as was brought up by conservatives. There isn't one poll, not one Republican poll, that has him with the highest numbers ever.
1: Yeah, right.
0: And he's just on, he's down now, he's, you know, doing a lot of speeches now, and it's the best polling numbers ever, it's the best economy ever, everything is the best ever. And as we have said, the problem with the president right now when he's out there, when you start talking about things and you start disagreeing with what is self-evident to people, that's a huge problem. You might as well say nothing.
1: That's it. You know, this is a skill set that the president, okay, so we go after the GOP in general for saying nothing for far too long. But when you get very specific on something, as you mentioned, that is self-evident, that's the time when you do say nothing.
0: That's why Biden lost.
1: Yep.
0: And on all the major topics, what he was saying was self-evident to the American people was not true.
1: Right.
0: And, you know, when you have right now with the president, right, and by the way, I don't know if he talked about it in Vegas. Hmm. He needs to drop the reflecting pool.
1: Yes.
0: Drop it.
1: Yeah.
0: Drop it. Drop anything that has to do with decorations in D.C.
1: Yeah.
0: That's got not an iota to do with whether Republicans are going to win.
1: Right.
0: Drop it.
1: Right.
0: Drop the Jeanine Pirro thing.
1: Yeah.
0: You go on the most conservative Facebook sites, you know, and social media sites yesterday. They're saying he needs to stop it.
1: Look, here's...
0: You cannot... When you lose, he lost... what's his name? From CNN, the Republican.
1: Yep,
0: Scott Jennings. He lost Scott Jennings on that.
1: Yeah.
0: Scott Jennings was like, this is horrendous. They've got to just drop this. They had nothing on this guy.
1: Right.
0: And did you hear the story that her assistant and then they went into the Oval Office. It was apparently a very heated meeting where they brought the lack of evidence with them. And the president's still out there saying, well, I don't know about Jeanine Pirro. Oh, she's this and she's that. You need to shut up about that because you cannot find a more loyal person that is loved by MAGA than Jeanine Pirro.
1: Right. Yeah.
0: And you're picking fights now that, number one, don't matter, about things that don't matter at all. And you've already lost. You've got to, I've said it again, you need to shut up until you have something going on legitimately with Iran. You need to stop talking about it every day. And you need to stop putting things out. Well, there's a possibility that we can get a deal and they really want a deal. No, they don't. It's self-evident to anybody who's paying attention, especially people, your most loyalist out there, that you cannot trust Iran. Don't talk like you can.
1: Well, you know, the messaging is a problem.

0: problem all throughout. And because if you think the reflecting pool thing could have been very simple. We're going to get to the bottom of it. And I'm going to hire, we're going to have somebody that I trust to fully get to the bottom of it. And we'll find out what happened. And then we're going to fix it. And leave it at that.
1: Right.
0: And that's because you're not overpromising anything except for the fact that you're going to fix it. And something will be done. You know, when you identify a problem with something like that, all right, he has the power to fix that. He, or the administration, the government has the power to fix that. So, all right, move on. You look at the situation with Mark Wayne Mullen, like over the weekend talking about visas and work visas. And work visas are, you know, he's because kind of a tricky thing to talk about. Now, this is a different situation. Because it's so tricky, and right now, people don't want to hear about work visas. And there is some word that, you know, there's with the administration, they're not happy with the, you know, the answer of, well, work visas are necessary. It's something the president has talked about before. Now, he hasn't talked about it here lately in a big way, but back in his first term, he talked about, well, if the economy is growing, we're going to need more people to come here and work. Come here legally and work. You can't have all of these conflicts within the administration over and over again playing out. How many people have to be let go, fired, quit, move on? How many battles do you have to pick with your own people before you learn that you look? I don't care if they're screaming at each other in the Oval Office or in the hallway or whatever, but it is a horrible look when you've got them. It's clear you're calling them out on social media. You know, and when he called out Pirro over this weekend, I thought, well, her days are numbered. It's, you know, I don't know when it's going to happen, but she's not going to be there long.
1: Here's Todd Blanche talking about it. A reporter asked him about it yesterday. The acting attorney general, still at the moment, about the Jeanine Pirro situation.
2: Mm. Yeah, I mean, so you've declined to say whether you stand by Jeanine Pirro's decision to drop that case. I'm just, what message does it send, though, if President Trump fires a U.S. attorney because she determined there was not sufficient evidence to charge four people with a crime?
3: Did he fire her?
2: What message would it send us, Ed?
3: Hypothetically, if the president chose to fire a United States attorney, it turns out he's allowed to do that because he's the president of the United States. So I don't. And by the way, if President Trump wanted to fire anybody, right, within his administration, he understands he has the power to do that. So when he makes a decision about whether to fire a U.S. attorney or anybody else, that's his. As far as any message, what I said earlier, Alex, is true, which is that when you look at the D.C. U.S. Attorney's Office's body of work over the past year and a half, and where we are in this city compared to where we were, they are doing a phenomenal job. Now, does that mean that every case goes exactly the way that President Trump or I want or U.S. Attorney Pirro wants? I mean, of course not. It doesn't. So I think that what you've seen play out in the press with respect to President Trump and U.S. Attorney Pirro is it's all out there already. But I don't think that changes the fact that her prosecutors, her office, what they've done over the past year to transform the city into a place that we can all now walk around in after sunset is something that's incredible. So,
0: look, there's no question about, you know, he can fire her.
1: Yeah, we know that.
0: It's right. It's on the why.
1: And this is I took that from, you know, one of the sites that you could look at as a influencer that supports this president on a consistent basis, Red Wave Press, writes underneath it, firing Jeanine Pirro would be a massive mistake.
0: Yeah.
1: And, you know, and I know National Review's been on this. they had a thing going, the part-time president, that he's concerned about stuff that nobody cares about. It's right, nice to have right. a nice reflecting pool if you can do it. Well, it's nice to have, you know, the as I said, decorating Washington, D.C., but it's not why people vote for you, and it doesn't deserve the press that it's getting and the outrage of this particular case where you're losing. Think about this. You're not losing. I mean, you're losing a lot of your base over how you're attempting to manage a war instead of winning a war. Well, I mean, that's been a problem. But to lose Scott Jennings, think about this, over the reflecting pool.
0: Yeah, yeah.
1: You know, it's just like there's panic in the White House and there's panic in this president now.
0: Well, and you know, I
1: voted for him three times.
0: I want him to win.
1: I
0: want him to be successful.
1: Yep.
0: I want him to be able to fulfill his agenda, tariffs notwithstanding. I want him, except for in certain cases, I'm putting asterisks right here. But here's the thing. I want him to complete the mission in Iran, and I can't understand why. It's a political reason. Obviously, everything is a political reason. But it's, I need it. We need, as a nation, free people all over the globe need Iran, the regime, to be defeated. And I don't know where it's going. And the messages are back and forth every day, and that cannot remain.
1: We are Red Eye Radio.
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0: We are Red Eye Radio. He's Eric Carlin. I'm Gary McNamara. So finally, for the polling there, Rasmussen polling, some of the polling they have, and they're a Republican pollster, as we all know. The SAVE Act,
1: right,
0: with all the back and forth and the Democrats all against it, it's remained the same. 62% of likely U.S. voters support the SAVE Act, including 46% who strongly support the legislation, 33% are opposed to the bill, 22% who strongly oppose the bill. So when you're talking about 33%, you're talking about the far left, which again is the mainstream of the Democratic Party now.
1: Yeah, right.
0: Excuse me.
1: Well,
0: the Commie-crat Party.
1: Yeah, right.
0: And they also have here, let me see, only 19% of likely U.S. voters agree with the DSA proposal to abolish prisons as part of a long-term program. We'll have a couple more of the things that are on this poll coming up next.
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1: And he is Eric Cronin. I'm Gary McNamara.
2: It seems like it never stops.
1: I know. But he's Eric Cronin. I'm Gary McNamara.
2: Yeah.
1: So the last thing on polling, the Rasmussen polling out there, which shows 62% of likely voters want the SAVE Act passed. Hasn't changed since May.
2: Right.
1: It's remained the same. Now, this is from Rasmussen, which is the Republican pollster. On the other issue that they printed, the rest is behind a paywall. And my question is no media source buying this so they can promote it? We'll get to that in just a second.
2: Mm.
1: Because this one finds just 19% of likely U.S. voters agree with the DSA, the Democrat, the communist, that agree with the commies' proposal to abolish prisons as part of a long-term program. As part of a long-term program, only 19%.
2: Mm.
1: 74% disagree. The rest are,
2: I don't know. I can't figure out. Give me another doobie.
1: Does anybody use the word doobie anymore? I'm sorry.
2: No.
1: Give me another edible.
2: Only the band.
1: Oh, okay.
2: The Doobie Brothers.
1: Including 57% who strongly disagree.

0: Now, just some of the other questions that they asked. And my question when I say, why hasn't a media source bought this so they can report it?
1: Mm-hmm.
0: Maybe Fox will. I don't know. I haven't seen it anywhere. I've not seen anywhere. Here are the questions that they asked, okay?
1: Okay.
0: Do you agree or disagree with the proposal to replace the presidency and Supreme Court as we now know them? Do you agree or disagree with a proposal to abolish borders and give amnesty to anyone currently in the U.S. illegally? Do you agree or disagree with a proposal to defund the Pentagon? Do you agree or disagree with a proposal to abolish prisons as part of a long-term program? Which is interesting because that's exactly how they're phrasing it. Yeah. Well, you know we have prisons now, but this would be part of a long-term program. My question is, on polling in general, how come you don't see the media polling on the actual issues? They are here. I'm talking about the other mainstream polling that, for example, got the Michigan Senate race completely wrong.
1: Yeah, right.
0: Are they going to ignore all the issues? As we have said before, the frustrating thing, if you're a Republican or support Republican ideas, is the fact that when you break down just the ideas and the issues on all the major issues, they disagree with where the Democrats are going by landslide numbers and agree with Republicans. Here's a point. 62% of likely voters believe the SAVE Act should pass. Only 33% do not. Has there ever been an issue so strongly in support of the voters that Congress could not pass?
1: I can't think of one. Yeah,
0: I can't. There might be one out there. I can't think of one either. And so you look at it, is the media going to stay away from the actual polling on the issues between now and November? Because it may hurt the party that they support or wish to enable. Because I'd love to see, and it might come out in the next week if someone buys the polling, but I want to see, do you agree or disagree with the proposal to replace the presidency and Supreme Court as we now know them? There's nothing in the question. Trump believes it's simply a question on an issue. How they put it there. I want to see, do you agree or disagree with a proposal to abolish borders and give amnesty to anyone currently in the U.S. illegally, which is the Democratic Party's position?
1: Right.
0: Do you agree or disagree with a proposal to defund the Pentagon? I want to see what those numbers are.
1: Yeah. I would too.
0: We know what the numbers are on prisons. They gave that one.
1: Yeah.
0: And we know what the numbers are on the SAVE Act, which apparently was a separate question in a separate poll. That wasn't, those are the questions of how they asked that. But I want to see those numbers.
1: Yeah.
0: And I couldn't find anything else on it in, you know, in the news. The Republican poll, or excuse me, the Rasmussen poll on the issues, it just brings you right back to Rasmussen. The issues of the DSA. I'll do it again, see if it comes up this time. Nope. They come up with the prison. AI comes up with the prison part. Oh, here we go. Okay.
1: What do you got?
0: They do have it. They have this one, all right?
1: All right.
0: Okay, they got this one.
1: What do you got?
0: All right. Replacing the presidency and the Supreme Court. 33% of all voters support replacing the presidency and the Supreme Court with an executive and judiciary subordinate to Congress. That's the exact same that supports abolishing prisons. Oh, no, that was 19%. The 33% was the SAVE Act.
1: Yeah.
0: 56% disagree. The rest, I don't know. Wow. 50% of Democrat voters support replacing the presidency and Supreme Court. Now, 75% of Republicans oppose replacing the presidency in the Supreme Court. Who the hell are those 25% of Republicans that are saying replace the presidency and the Supreme Court?
1: Sorry, you're lying. I don't buy. Okay, I have to say this first. Let's just take the word conservative. I don't know how many different definitions there are or what the criteria is in different people's minds, people that call themselves conservative, right? So people that call themselves Republican to a pollster?
0: That's a great point. No, that's a solid point. It's a great point.
1: Because if you're saying that, because there is an effort. There's been an effort for a long time to mislead the public and the whole thing. There was a video floating around the other day, and it was an interviewer talking to, I think it was three different female voters who have voted Republican most of their lives or something to that effect, but they're voting for Tallarico. Don't buy it. I don't buy it at all. No. It's theater.
0: Neither do I.
1: Tell me what you actually believe.
0: Yeah.
1: Tell me what you believe. And tell me how that fits Tallarico. Tell me how that works. Because, you know, I don't know, how do you qualify? If you're a pollster, how do you qualify? Now, if it's registered voter, but if you're in a state that doesn't have, I mean, you know, you look at like the state of Texas, we have open primaries. So you're not going to find a registered Republican unless maybe they registered in another state or something. I don't know how you confirm that 25%, that entire 25% are Republicans.
0: But I would say overall, based on the fact that if you look at the polling that has been done out there on the three branches of government, where the majority of America, or excuse me, in some polls, a majority, and in every case, a plurality, we have seen, do not know what the three branches of government are. If you've got half the country who doesn't know what the three branches of government are, then they don't understand the separation of powers. If you don't understand the separation of powers, you have no idea why this country came into existence. You have no idea the concept of what the country stands for and why it exists.
1: Right.
0: Because the separation of powers is it. The separation of powers is so you can't have communism. The separation of powers is so you cannot have a monarchy. The entire concept of the separation of powers is keeping power from growing and becoming one part of a government system.
1: Right.
0: That's one of the reasons. I mean, that's part of the fury over the power that the bureaucracy has had that the Supreme Court has shut down.
1: Yeah.
0: Where all of a sudden the bureaucracy is making rules and regulations, and it's like, whoa, that's not you're a bureaucrat making that call. You know, like the entire Chevron decision.
1: Right. Right.
0: When we look at that, and when you look at, you know, the entire thing on, we're the EPA, we're going to regulate whatever we want. No, Congress dictates what you regulate.
1: Yep.
0: You don't get to do it. And the Supreme Court that's saying on abortion. And there isn't one person I've talked to that can answer it after I explain the decision from a couple of years ago. I forgot the name of it. Not Brock, not Block. What is it? Oh, can't think of the name of it.
1: Mm.
0: The abortion decision, which they go, the Supreme Court saying that abortion is illegal. They have no right. They didn't say the abortion is illegal.
1: Right.
0: What they said was Congress has not made a law on it. Well, and the liberal Supreme Court, by creating a law that doesn't exist, they don't have that power to do that.
1: Dobbs,
0: yes.
1: AOC railed in the days after it, a day or two after it, saying, this is what's wrong with the Supreme Court, so we need to take it up in Congress. That's actually what the Supreme Court said.
0: And I remember the editorials going, AOC, that's the impact.
1: That was the decision.
0: You agree with their point. What they're saying is judges don't get to make law.
1: Right.
0: Because if judges make law, if judges are appointed, you know, they're not elected. They're not elected representatives of the people. They don't get to make law. And every person, not, because I went through, I've explained a couple of them that I went through when I explained it, and I got a blank look.
1: Yeah.
0: I'll never forget the one woman when I was up in Buffalo, the one woman, couple that I met, not the couple that I met a few months ago, but this goes back a few years ago.
1: Mm.
0: And I explained to her, well, that's not what they said. Here's what they said. And she was like, but it's wrong. I go, well, then if it's wrong, Congress should take it up.
1: Right.
0: We don't live in a monarchy. We
1: petition
0: don't live
1: for your representatives to take it up.
0: We don't live in a dictatorship.
1: No.
0: Her husband is behind her, going like this, clapping behind, listening to me talk.
1: Right.
0: And he's just smiling. I'm thinking to myself, he apparently understands the separation of powers argument. That is it. That you want to talk about, Scalia said it. And it's absolutely true.
1: Yep.
0: If you ask most people what's the most important part of the Constitution, they're going to tell you the Bill of Rights. They're absolutely wrong. Because if you don't have the separation of powers, the Bill of Rights goes away.
1: Right.
0: The Bill of Rights goes away, and that's the entire thing the Founding Fathers were concerned about. The tyranny of the majority working against the minority.
1: And it is... And I don't know if I reposted it the other day. I know I hit the like button on it. Somebody posted it, though. He was testifying, actually, on Capitol Hill. And he just laid it out. Scalia. And it's something that we've talked about. And it's perfect. That the greatest part about our Constitution is the separation of powers.
0: Mm-hmm.
1: Because if you look at the Bill of Rights, if you look at the amendments, you know, it's like, you know, all these things that came along. But the separation of powers is what makes us unique.
0: And that's why things move slow. It was intended to be that way.
1: Right.
0: Things move too slow. We need to be... No, they're supposed to move slow.
1: Right, because you think... And I think he cited, you know, like in Great Britain, all of a sudden, oh, they don't like the Prime Minister. Boom. Vote of confidence. Let's move on. And it happens all, we see it all the time over there. You know? And it's ridiculous. But the DSA wants it even further. You know, we want our control. No control by the other side. And then we want it permanent, because in communism, it actually becomes a dictatorship. It has to.
0: We are Red Eye Radio.
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0: We are on our radio. He is Eric Carly and I'm Gary McNamara. Okay, quickly, some Babylon Bee headlines.
1: Yeah.
0: Update. Moroccans who invaded Spain now registered to vote in New Jersey. the Middle East expanded to include Michigan. What was the other one that I saw that was just... Oh, government-run stores to allow anyone to buy groceries as long as they have a special mark on their hand or forehead. Oh, Trump warns Iran this is their fourth to last chance at peace. And Democrats express concern over the increase in gun violence against active shooters.
1: Yeah.
0: Wow.
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9: News this hour from Town Hall. I'm Jason Walker. Wisconsin, the latest state where the battle over the direction of the Democratic Party is set to play out. The state's primary for governor will be decided next Tuesday, and it features a very progressive socialist, Francesca Wong, against Milwaukee County Executive David Crowley. He has been endorsed by Governor Tony Evers. Even as hopes increase that a deal on the Strait of Hormuz could be imminent, attacks on shipping in the region continue now. Here's Charles de Ledesma.
1: Iran and Oman are inching toward a deal to reopen the disputed Strait of Hormuz and potentially bring an end to the war. The emerging agreement calls for ships to enter the Persian Gulf through an Iranian-controlled route and exit through a route controlled by Oman, two regional officials have told the AP. Meanwhile, the Iranian-backed Houthi rebels claimed on Wednesday they'd fired ballistic missiles toward a Saudi oil tanker called the Wafa in the Red Sea. A military spokesman for the Houthis saying the vessel was targeted in the northern Red Sea area off the Saudi port city of Yanbu. There's been no immediate comment from Saudi Arabia. I'm Charles de Ledesma.
9: In New Mexico, the state filing suit against the Justice Department and Acting Attorney General Todd Blanche, saying the federal government has blocked it from carrying out its own investigation into Jeffrey Epstein's sex crimes.
10: We have been forced to file an action against the United States Department of Justice and Acting Attorney General Todd Blanche for their continued refusal

0: provide unrestricted and unredacted access to the complete Epstein file.
1: That's Attorney General Raul Torres. 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
1: North Carolina lawmaker dropping his re-election bid.
3: North Carolina Republican Congressman Chuck Edwards has withdrawn from his re-election campaign days after the House Ethics Committee recommended that he be censured for unprofessional and inappropriate conduct towards two young female aides. The 65-year-old Edwards has denied any of his conduct was intended as a sexual or romantic advance, but the committee says his behavior would lead a reasonable observer to interpret it as such. Edwards says on social media he made the decision to drop his bid for a third term after much prayer and reflection. I'm Lisa Dwyer.
1: Well, it's the World Dog Surfing Championships in California. Canines of all sizes competing, judged on wave size, board time, and confidence. That near San Francisco. That includes also pet adoptions and fundraising for animal charities. Breaking news and analysis, townhall.com.
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18: Hi.
17: Good morning.
18: How are you? Welcome back, Gary.
17: You are delusional.
18: What?
17: You are sick.
18: Leave me alone. I'm old.
17: I was yesterday. When I was young. yesterday, when you texted me and said, I think I'll be in, I was the happiest person on the entire planet because I got up yesterday, did a few things, and head to the dentist.
19: Yeah.
17: And I was in the dentist chair for 3.5 hours. Nothing really. I mean, even though they had to, you know, even though I had to get the lidocaine and the gas, as I told my my dentist, Ashley,
19: yeah,
17: and her assistant Beatrice, I said, well, now I can I'm catching a buzz with two beautiful women, and they burst out laughing. It was great. I said, this is the only time I get to party, but I was completely zonked. I was back home. I could drive all right. I mean, it was fine coming back, you know, because it was just the gas. But, man, I'm telling you, I was home about 15 minutes laying on the couch, and all of a sudden your text came in, and I went, thank God, because I was so zonked I didn't know if I could sleep. But I did. I slept great, and now good. I feel good.
19: Good.
17: So everything is all right. So actually going to cover some stuff yesterday that I want to get your opinion on a little bit later on in the show.
19: Yeah, okay.
17: There's some stuff, okay, you know, I was telling you right before we went on the air, I said, the best part is, it's great when you come back, if you're out of day, and you were just out of day.
19: Right.
17: Because then I can bring stuff up that I haven't heard your opinion on, that I talked about the day before.
19: Yeah, sure.
17: But before we get there, this just caught my attention. You know, after the Democrat Senate primary in Michigan yesterday, where Abdu El Sayed won, beat Haley Stevens, Frank Luntz put this out, and I burst out laughing. He said, this race was not so much about class as it is about education level. And I wanted to say one, oh no, brainwashing level. Sayed won 58.4% of the vote in counties where at least 30% of adults have a college degree. Haley Stevens won 51.4% of the vote in counties where less than 30% of adults went to college. And my first thought was, well, you're assuming that going to college means you are, when you say more educated, you're implying smarter.
19: Because, you know, here's the thing. I have a friend who has a master's degree. She's a teacher. If you follow her on Facebook, you wonder how she graduated high school. Her spelling is so bad.
17: You're not even talking about politics.
19: I tease her. We've been friends for 40 years. But I told her, I said, look, your phone has spell check. Use it. But no, it's that's the thing. The left and pollsters and, you know, they get into this whole educated versus non-educated. And the question is, what does educated mean? Because I'll take the fourth grader, the 9-year-old, who can tell you the governors of all 50 states. You'll see that sometimes come up on, I don't know, you know, YouTube or something like this. This incredibly smart kid or a kid that's at least, at the very least, very capable of memorizing things, which is important. But if you look at the layup, of this, you know, educated versus non-educated. I'll take the guy who can open the hood and tell you exactly what's going on with the engine, of how it works. Go to a work site, work all day, 10, maybe 12 hours, tell you why, and I got a buddy just like this that I've known since fourth grade from Del Rio. And he'll tell you why that the cement they're laying down for the foundation of whatever is going to work or not going to work. What they're doing, what they're not doing. Experience, not classroom education. Experience, which is why in certain fields, engineering, if you go in and get a degree in engineering, if you go into medical fields, if you go into certain, had a family member go through aviation repair. So you have to go through, you got to get it right. So they need to real world test you. But that's the experience you build. If you're a doctor, I have a niece who's a doctor. You have to go.

0: in. You have to do your time in a hospital. And you have to do, you know, all of these things have to include real education, has to include some kind of real-world application experience. And so when they get to this thing, it means nothing to me anymore. I'm a high school graduate. Now, I'm not the best example because I don't know a lot of things.
1: I'm a college graduate.
0: You know, they're telling me, you know, you lived in Del Rio for the longest time. You should know more Spanish. Look, I should know more English. Let's be clear. I'm working on my first language. But this is, you know, but you go through experiences, you know, and you'll realize, you know, people, this entire game of educated, non-educated is exactly a couple of things of what your dad, John McNamara, has said over the years. It's told you and you've talked about over the years, I should say. That is, people want to be BS'd because it is clear BS. But also, people get a title and they think they have an infusion immediately of brains.
1: Of brains.
0: And so that's, you know, when you apply all of that, everything I just talked about there, it just negates. There is no, I can see, you can look at correlation. You cannot prove to me causation.
1: And this was Frank Luntz had that. He responded to the post from Politico that said, as results come in the Michigan hotly contested Senate race, a class divide is emerging. El Sayed is performing best in places with higher incomes and education levels, while Stevens is doing better in the more working class areas. And then Frank Luntz said it's not so much about class, but education level, and I would add income, but education level, I call it brainwashing level.
0: Yeah.
1: You know, you've got a ton of college students out there that are saying, queers for Palestine!
0: Yeah.
1: How smart are they?
0: Right.
1: You know, when you and I talked about, you know, you mentioned the medical profession. If you're a doctor, you've got to get it right.
0: Yeah.
1: But what about all these managements and even the doctors that said, oh, okay, you know, we're going to perform surgery. On children.
0: Yeah.
1: How smart were they not knowing what was going to come down the line in lawsuits?
0: I'm telling you right now, I absolutely cannot wrap my brain around that. Because that's what concerns me the most, is that you can talk about agenda up to the certain point. When agenda gets into the mind of someone who is a surgeon, who has years of experience, training, and education in the medical field, and they decide that the surgery is the right thing for that person who is a minor, there is something absolutely wrong with that individual. It tells me that agenda has taken over. When agenda overtakes your entire training and what you know to be right and wrong, then you're done. There is something fundamentally wrong with you. And you, by the way, those people that are doing that in the medical field that are making that happen should be in prison.
1: If you go to college, and I saw, did you see how many, for example, Syracuse University, it just came up again. They did this back a few months ago, dropped dozens upon dozens of degrees.
0: Yeah.
1: Said nobody's taking them anymore.
0: Right.
1: There's nobody taking them. But for a significant period of time, they had these different curriculums that you could get a degree in that people were actually taking. How smart is somebody who actually took a gender studies degree, got $100,000 in debt, and actually thought they were going to have a lifetime of employment?
0: Yeah, it's
1: so
0: insane.
1: How smart, you know, if you don't have basic, as I call, street sense,
0: right?
1: How smart are you, you know, are you? I always, and I said one of the big things, you know, when I was in my 20s, and I wasn't paying that much attention to politics. I just wasn't. It wasn't until I became until I was forced to be a radio talk show host, and I still, you know, somebody would come in, a mayor or a city council person, and I would just assume I didn't listen to my dad.
0: Yeah, yeah.
1: I assume because they had a title, they had an infusion of brains.
0: Yes. No, this is what happened with Fauci.
1: Right. And so now I look at it, and I don't care who you are anymore. It is everything is based on the substance of the argument that you make based on critical thinking and connecting the dots. And if you don't have it, I don't care if you're a doctor. I don't care if you're a president. I don't care if you're a Berkeley professor. I had to throw that one in.
0: Right.
1: I don't care. The title means nothing. It's the argument. It's the debate points. It's what you do there. Titles mean nothing. But what I think is the most interesting thing is, you know, we talked about how everything on the left doesn't make sense anymore. Well, think about this. All the socialists are out there saying, we're doing everything for the people that are left behind.
0: Right.
1: Which are viewed as the working class.
0: Mm-hmm.
1: The working class aren't the ones that are supporting the socialist.
0: No.
1: It's the ones with the higher incomes and the college degrees.
0: Yes.
1: What the hell's going on there? So the main promotion that they're making is not the target audience that actually is passionate about putting them in.
0: Right. Right.
1: And I do think it gets back to the same thing of what we see, you know, with identity politics, which is, you know, the racism of identity politics. And you look at it, you know, like it is promoted by so many that are making a lot of money and elite. And you and I have talked about this before. We said we believe there is such a thing called white guilt. Yeah. And the left feels it all the time.
0: Yeah.
1: And so they sit there and they go, they believe we're going to be the savior by taking care of you.
0: That's right.
1: And they don't even realize the racism of low expectations that they have. They don't even, that's gone right by them. That was never addressed in college to them.
0: Right.
1: It was never addressed that you deal, you know, this whole thing that I'm going to apologize for being white.
0: That's
1: completely and totally asinine.
0: Right. Well, they, you know, you think about that idea. You know, if you look at Fauci, again, you know, a perfect example. Here's somebody who believed they were beyond reproach. By the way, the Wall Street Journal, in an exclusive article just hours ago, says at the Senate panel says they have their hit the Fauci's.
1: Yeah, the phone.
0: COVID era phone.
1: Yeah.
0: I'm highly curious. So. Now, you look at all that. These are people who believe they're not going to be affected by socialist policy. They think it's going to be, see, these people are going to take care of you. I'm not going to be affected. If you're in the elitist crowd, if you're a high earner, you're going to be the most affected. You're going to be the one who's going to, I mean, everybody would be affected. But if it went into, there is no exclusion. You know, there was somebody, and I forget the person's name, that supported Mamdani, and Mamdani put him on the hit list. He's like, what? No, I support your policies, and you put him on the hit list because you're a high earner. You think you're an elitist, you're educated.
1: Right.
0: You're all of these things, and you think you're beyond all of this, that it's only going to help the poor. It's only going to affect the poor. It's not going to come into my neighborhood, this whole socialism thing, because, quite frankly, I know it doesn't work. But I'm going to pretend to be the hero for the people that live in other neighborhoods, and it's going to help them, and then I get to be the hero. By clicking a button saying, yay, it doesn't work that way in real life. And, you know, this is the world we're in right now. These people are absolutely clueless.
1: Well,
0: I don't know what level of education they have, what that makes them think that all of this is going to work. But it is pure ignorance that is driving it.
1: It's ignorance. It's delusion. How can you be highly educated?
0: Yeah. Yeah.
1: And highly educated, making lots of money.
0: Right.
1: How can you believe, number one, I want to know what you do for your job. But how can you, are you out in the private sector?
0: Right.
1: How can you actually believe that a man can change biological sex by saying that he's a different sex?
0: Right.
1: Or vice versa?
0: Simply by saying so.
1: Right. How can you, it's insane.
0: Right.
1: It's absolutely, you know, it's nuts.
0: Right.
1: And so you, and that's why I talked yesterday. That's why to us, that was always the benchmark. The benchmark is, I remember when we were talking about this early on, we said, no, this is the benchmark. Because if you can convince, if you can convince the population that something that is so self-evident, that is completely devoid of any scientific research at all, that it is true, well, then you can convince, that gives you the incentive to convince the population of anything, and that's exactly what you have seen.
0: Yes.
1: Something that is so insane, it doesn't mean you don't have compassion, and as we've said, that's why we say, don't apologize, attack. The left has no compassion for transgenders.
0: None.
1: They don't give a damn about minorities.
0: No.
1: It's simply the power base. We will BS them, we will BS in order to hopefully get some type of power base, which they've accomplished.
0: Right.
1: And so
0: right.
1: They're continuing on that same path.
0: Right.
1: I'll bring up a perfect example when you were gone yesterday, what we played, just the insanity of how the left thinks. And it's the Francisca Hong, who's running for Wisconsin governor. And this is where she was talking about the fact that she was so focused on having romantic relationships with a white person so she could assimilate into the white majority.
0: Right.
1: And you had, I think it was Bernie Sanders, one of Bernie Sanders' campaign people defended her, and Matt Taibbi just said, "You're insane. You people are nuts.
0: Yeah.
1: You're absolutely nuts." We'll get to that coming up. We are Red Eye Radio.
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0: We are Runout Radio. He's Eric Cloninger. I'm Gary McNamara. Coming up on the bottom of the hour, Iran, the president yesterday speaking in Vegas. And again, it's blah, blah, blah, blah, blah, blah, blah. Sorry, but that's what it is.
1: Yeah.
0: Right now, you've got more every single day. As we said, there is no doubt in our minds that you can see it if you pay attention to social media, if you pay attention to who supports this president, who's been major supporters of this president on Iran. He's lost his base on Iran.
1: Yeah.
0: And right. No idea. He's saying one thing. They're saying another thing. The deal is close. Could be signed by Wednesday. Iran saying, nah, we're going to keep our nuclear weapons. Well, we'll have some kind of deal on Hormuz. What are you talking about?
1: Yeah.
0: It's about nuclear weapons, isn't it? Plus, we'll get to what we were just talking about, something I want to share with you that we did yesterday, all coming up.

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1: And he's Eric Carly, and I'm Gary McNamara. 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
1: By the way, one of the things yesterday we talked a lot about that Francisco Hong, who's running for governor in Wisconsin, who's just a complete nutcase.
2: Hmm.
1: She's now endorsing Thanksgiving and saying it's one of her favorite holidays.
2: Okay.
1: She had to reverse

0: on Thanksgiving.
1: Here's the thing. They went into the campaign headquarters, you know, whatever that is, went into the office. Hey, what do we do about this whole Thanksgiving thing? I don't know. We're gonna do something different. We're gonna have to. What do we say? We say we like Thanksgiving. Do we want to say that? I don't know. Let's go around the room, Jim. What do you think? Well, I personally hate Thanksgiving. I hate people. I hate giving thanks. I hate being thankful. What about you, Ellen? I don't mind Thanksgiving. I mean, we have some good pie, but really, the message has to be about the campaign. How does the campaign feel? How does a candidate feel about Thanksgiving? Do you really hate Thanksgiving? I guess I like Thanksgiving. We'll go with that.
0: So, yeah, she's reversed on that. But this is the one that I saw yesterday.
1: Mm.
0: I was laughing so hard. I mean, I was laughing so hard. And it was Greg Price who posted the video. It said, Francisca Hong describes having a half-white son as being in the proximity to whiteness. And the video's there, and then this was one of the campaign managers for Bernie Sanders in 2020 saying, I'm sorry, what's the issue here? She's talking about how she hasn't always been attuned to the concerns of other people of color communities and what they faced because she was focused on assimilation into the white majority as evidenced by her romantic choices. But Matt Taibbi. Not a Republican conservative. Matt Taibbi, who we all know from, part of the Twitter files.
1: Right.
0: If Hong really made sexual romantic choices and had children with someone because she was focused on assimilation into the white majority, then she was and is nuts. You both are. Now, let's play what she said, okay?
1: Okay, all right.
0: Here's what she said, because this shows you how caught up they are on identity politics, how it's part, and I don't know how you get to this point, because to get to the point of identity politics, judging people by groups, worried about your race on a consistent basis, does not, in my opinion, show any type of higher intellectual capacity at all.
1: Yeah, right.
0: Racist or people that are caught up in their skin color or ethnicity and spend any time working, concerned about it, need to go to therapy.
1: Yes.
0: But if they go to therapy, the therapist might focus more than they are on their, quote, identity.
1: No, that's a great point.
0: And here it is. All right? Here we go.
2: I wasn't always aware of the struggles of other communities of color because for me, assimilation always kind of took over. And so I did marry my proximity to whiteness continues, right? My son is biracial. He's half white and half Korean. And, I think navigating, what his identity is and then how people perceive him is always at the back of my mind as well.
1: Wow.
0: So she lived her life. She married, had children with, I'm assuming, a white guy.
1: Yeah.
0: Because her concern was focused on assimilation into the white majority. I don't even know what the hell that means, as I said yesterday. The white people have a variety of different opinions. Well, I don't understand.
1: Well, yeah, which white community are you trying, right. Would you be trying to assimilate into? I don't get it.
0: Yeah, I don't know. Assimilation into the white. I don't even know what the hell that means.
1: Yeah, right.
0: But to be focused on that, and this is where they talk about, the higher intellect and the higher. No, that's some kind of, I don't know, bizarro brainwashing that you either convinced yourself or somebody taught you that.
1: Right.
0: Because who sits there and says, my life. Okay, I don't like that guy. Actually, I like that guy, but they don't have the right color skin. You either like somebody and learn to love somebody or not. That's it.
1: No, that's what it comes down to.
0: That's it. To be focused. I focused my life, my romantic partner, my marriage.

0: on me assimilating into the white majority.
1: I don't even know what that means.
0: I don't know what it means.
1: I don't know what it means for you as a person, how that, I don't know how that works.
0: Right. Where's this great, and I'm sure the, wait a minute, can the elite white liberal explain this to us?
1: Please don't. don't write this. I don't want to hear from you.
0: And so this
1: I appreciate you listening, but don't.
0: And that's what came to mind after I saw the Frank Luntz thing talking about, you know, who voted for Syed or not, and they're finding out that these socialists, you know, these socialists, these communists, and he is just trying to, you know, I'm not an anti-Semite.
1: Oh.
0: Hassan Piker is there at my campaign rally. He's there the day that the election takes place. Oh my God, that guy's a he's a insane Jew hater communist nutbag.
1: Yes, yes.
0: And then and so we're like, well, the people you say are being left behind aren't the ones that are being turned on by your message.
1: You saw the clip where he's sitting talking to somebody at some kind of, I don't know, get together, and they're sitting and blaming Bill Clinton, and they're blaming other older Democrats, they're blaming Carville, they're blaming all these other people.
0: Oh, yeah, yeah.
1: I mean, which, by the way, prove Eric and Gary right. At some point, I don't care where you are in the Democratic Party, at some point, you're going to be the oppressor. You may be the hero today. Mamdani's already feeling just a little bit of that kind of pressure. Because if you can't come out, in fact, it was a Piker that came out and said, you know, that Mamdani needs to, you know, he needs to basically stick to his socialist roots or whatever. You can't talk like a mayor. You can't be diplomatic.
0: Right.
1: You know, I mean, they're going to come after you. At some point, you don't fit the mold of what they want, which is all-out radicalism, vocal radicalism, and active radicalism in terms of campaigning.
0: So, Jonathan Turley, his post yesterday, El Sayed is celebrating his win by assuring Jewish people that they will be safe under his leadership. I cannot imagine why there would be any doubt. Oh, wait. And there's a picture of him with Hassan Piker. Oh my.
1: Wow. You know, and that's it. You know, it's bizarre because you think, you know, you mentioned Gays for Palestine. And all of this, you know, there has been, it is very similar to the thought that's been around for a while on the left. That if we pretend, well, I don't think they're pretending, but if we show our favoritism for that side, remember when California was talking about, well, we don't want to have offshore drilling because that would make us a target of the terrorists. Or, you know, this apology tour that Obama did, you know, that basically if we turn our backs on the enemy, if you turn your backs on the enemy or show favoritism to the enemy, that group, whatever group you're talking about, is going to favor you in return. There is zero logic in that, and I don't get it. I don't get it at all. Yet in Texas or Florida, if they separate bathrooms by gender and don't allow the other gender to go in the other bathroom, I'm sorry, we're never going to support, we need to protest Texas. And yet they're supporting Palestine.
0: Well, as I said yesterday again, not only that, but they've got no problem with what is still a crime, I believe, in every state, and that's a male going in and exposing themselves to a female.
1: Yeah, yeah.
0: That's part of caring.
1: Right.
0: I mean, these are highly, and that's the whole point. When these are highly educated people. They're not highly educated.
1: Well, I saw an article the other day, and these women in women's prisons, and they said, we're basically being held captive, you know, in a situation where the state, and I got to go back and look at what state that was in. I think it was in California. But the practice is that if a male prisoner says he's a transgender, you put him in the female population. That's moronic. And, of course, all they have to do is say it. All they have to do is say it. And you have to accommodate them. And the women that are in those prisons are subject to whatever that person is going to do. This isn't new. It's extremely dangerous when it comes to a situation like that. When it comes to a situation like surgeons performing irreversible surgery on minors, this is alarmingly dangerous mentality. And then when you get into the socialism, the DSA mantra, what they want to do, their list of goals to do away with national defense, police, prisons, the Senate.
0: Well, we did learn one thing, that it's now the Comocrat Party. Yeah. And next year, the DNC will be renamed Comic-Con.
1: It will. Yeah. San Diego.
0: Jonathan Turley said, can we finally tonight put to bed the delusion that radicals like Al Sayed are a fringe element of the Democratic Party? With DSA candidate Francisca Hong leading in Wisconsin,
1: yes,
0: Al Sayed is likely to win Michigan over the united opposition of the Democrat establishment. We said that.
1: Yep.
0: The party is now the Communist Party.
1: They're winning elections.
0: We are Red Eye Radio.
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0: We are Runout Radio. He's Eric Carling. I'm Gary McNamara. You know, I'm back like 20 years ago, where if I, and I wouldn't have, but if I said something like the Democratic Party, you know, has become the Communist Party, it would be like, yeah, you're just way over the top. And it's like, well, that's not the case. And how do we know it? Because they're saying it. And yeah. as you, and we said it last week when you had both Jeffries, this late on into the primaries, Jeffries say it's a part of the big tent. When you had Schumer refuse to criticize the fact that they wished to get rid of the Senate, he wouldn't address it. You knew at that point when the leadership of the Democratic Party had said, And when you see that the big corporate money for the DNC has dried up, there's a reason.
1: Yeah. Yeah.
0: It's because they're socialist communists. Or Pinkos.
1: Yes.
0: Enabling communism.
1: Exactly.
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8: Breaking news this hour from Town Hall. I'm Rich Thomason. Iran claims it's close to an agreement with Gulf neighbor Oman over the Strait of Hormuz. This comes after President Trump said that a deal to reopen the waterway could be announced soon, and Mr. Trump says it was his threat of a major attack that got Tehran back to the bargaining table.
9: So far, we only have Iran's word that any progress has been made towards reopening the vital shipping lane through which 20% of the world's oil would normally pass. A foreign ministry spokesperson in Tehran said coordinates had been agreed with Oman that would allow vessels to pass in and out of the strait. But the warning that third parties should not interfere means all eyes will now be on the White House and whether President Trump gives his approval. It could still all unravel.
8: The BBC's John Donison. The Israeli military says two of its soldiers have died in combat in southern Lebanon, the first Israeli death since the implementation of a shaky truce between Israel and Iran-backed Hezbollah in June. South Korea says its neighbor to the north is making trouble again, North Korea launching a missile of some sort off its east coast. Convicted sex offender Jeffrey Epstein had a ranch in New Mexico and states investigating potential criminal activity there. In connection with that investigation,
10: we have been forced to file an action against the United States Department of Justice and Acting Attorney General Todd Blanche for their continued refusal to provide unrestricted and unredacted access to the complete Epstein file.
8: New Mexico Attorney General Raul Torres. Cooler weather helping crews battling wildfires around Spokane, Washington. 850 buildings, many of them homes, have been destroyed. On Wall Street, the Dow futures are up 166 points. NASDAQ futures down 120. More on these stories, townhall.com.
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8: London police say a stabbing attack appears to be an isolated incident.
15: London police say a woman has been arrested after four people were stabbed in Covent Garden, a bustling area in the centre of London that's full of attractions and very popular with visitors. The Metropolitan Police say early indications suggest it was a mental health-related incident and that scissors were recovered at the scene. The injured were taken to a major trauma centre following the incident early Wednesday afternoon in Endell Street. No further update has been given on the extent of their injuries. There's a significant police cordon around the scene of the incident. I'm Charles Villavesma.
8: A royal fire that swept across mountains and coastal areas west of Athens, Greece, has displaced hundreds of animals. Volunteers rescuing more than 280 pets and wildlife during days of extreme heat and shifting winds. Animal welfare advocates say severe wildfires exposing a lack of resources to protect animals. Townhall.com.

0: plans for his family the next day said his garage door spring just snapped. He couldn't get his car out and wouldn't be able to get his family to where they needed to go. He felt stuck and alone. So we showed up fast with the right spring and the right parts to fix it right. 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
3: Michigan primary, Democrat voters are going to decide between a dude named Abdul and a chick named Haley. Oh my gosh, there's something so insufferably millennial about this. It's already been lost. It's gone. Doesn't exist anymore. That battle has been won by the far left. They won. They're just slowly taking it over.
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5: They already can't, but it's going to be formal. The strait's going to be open very soon, or they're going to get hit very hard, and then the strait's going to be open. And we were going to a tremendous attack, the biggest since World War II, and they called me and said, very politely, please, can we talk, can we talk? They didn't want. And I said, yes, we can talk. Let's get it done. Finally, let's get it done. This should have been done by other presidents for 50 years. You know, you keep hearing 47, but that's been for 3 years now. It's been over 50 years. Other presidents or other countries should have been able to do this. And I did something that I had to do, because if they had a nuclear weapon, this whole world would be a different place.
6: What do you think about the traction these candidates who are backed by the DSA and members of the DSA are getting?
5: Well, I think it's crazy because they're going to ruin our country. They want to, I don't know if they want to. I think either they're very naive or they actually want to ruin the country. No matter where you look, go back 1,000 years with different names. Anybody doing what they're doing and what they're espousing, everything turns out to ashes and junk and filth. You know, one thing I said the other day for the first time ever, never thought of it, but you go to these cities that are taken over by the socialists and the communists, they're always filthy dirty, they're disgusting, they're always dirty, and you know, I'm a clean person, and people I know are clean, they like to have, and you are, I know you very well, you're very clean. But these, aside from crime, aside from all of the other problems, no jobs, no anything, no money, they're always filthy, disgusting, dirty. And that's what you'll get.
6: What do you...
3: Welcome to the radio program. Dana Lash. That was POTUS. We're going to get into all of the latest with Iran and everything else. I mean, with the elections as well that happened. You can watch the live stream on everything but Rumble, because it's an absolute fetid turd. And it is worse than YouTube. So it is. It's horrible. They only promote the people that pay them. So anyway, welcome. We're going to get into everything look, it's crazy. We're just doing the best we can. It is. Kane, dear God. Gonna jump off the roof. Well, no, I think so. Everyone keeps talking about the DSA and the Democratic Socialists, as you know, and they, I don't know how you want to spin it or how you want to look at it, but they ended up winning in the Michigan Senate primary, but then they lost really big in a district that I used to live in. Because it was still a leftist, right? But the first congressional district, which used to be in St. Louis, the third congressional district, right? And then way back during the days of, like, I guess it was Russ Carnahan. If you guys don't know the name Carnahan, you will when I tell you about his dad. His dad, Mel Carnahan, was the governor of Missouri. And he was killed in a plane crash. And his wife ended up taking his Senate seat, Gene. Now, do you guys remember? Now you guys are like, oh, him, yeah. So that they were trying to set up this family dynasty. So anyway, Russ Carnahan was in the 3rd Congressional District. And to give you some history about this area, and the 3rd Congressional District was pretty big. It was like North St. Louis. It was parts of like South City. And it went, pretty far down into like the suburbs. It was a pretty sizable district. Yeah. And the redistricting ended up, and this is, you all need to know this so you could have this context. The redistricting ended up altering that, and then you ended up just, they got rid of the 3rd Congressional District and they made it all the 1st. And I was so glad, actually, because that, I wasn't glad that they did that, because they made it more of a solid, that 1st Congressional District, more of a solid Democrat district, whereas it was always, I think, going to kind of be Democrat, but it, at least, you know, you had kind of a fighting chance, and then they made it, the Democrats in Missouri made it to where you don't. So, long story long, you have this district, and it was redistricted out. Russ Carnahan lost his seat, and so they ended up making it a super, super, like, North St. Louis, super far left district, right? Now, in North St. Louis, and the reason why this all comes into play is the way that they're trying to spin what happened in that seat, because that seat was Cori Bush, right? Everybody knows Cori Bush, that was the seat, and everybody knows how crazy Cori Bush was, right? Was she the one, Kane, that had the shaman boyfriend or something like that? He was like a warlock. I don't want to mix up my mythical beings.
7: Did he kill somebody or something? I don't know.
3: I mean, he threatened to, remember? Like, he was like her attack dog. So anyway, I know, she ends up being totally defeated in this. I mean, it's comically so. Wesley Bell was the guy who challenged her. Now, Wesley Bell's a leftist. Let's not make any, because this is the Democrat primary, and it's the Missouri Democrat primary, and it's the Missouri Democrat primary in this 1st Congressional District. So all of this makes sense. Now, why was I telling you about the makeup of this district? Well, because this is important. The left is trying

0: to say, oh, look at this. They were trying to act like their DSA was big and powerful, and look what they did in Michigan. And then they were ignoring that they just got their backsides kicked in this district, because Wesley Bell, he's a leftist, but he's not like a Cori Bush leftist. Does that make sense? Like, he's not like a Rashida Tlaib, I hate Israel and love Islamist type leftist, right? He's not like that. So he ends up winning this district. And there's a lot of people, there's a lot of entities that donated money, right? A lot of entities that donated money in this district. A lot of, you could say lobbies. I hate the term that everything is a lobby. It's not everything is a lobby. It's such a stupid thing. So, and there's the map that Juan's showing you right there. And you can see that first congressional district. If you look at the right side of the map, like right in the middle, that's like St. Louis, right? That was my district right when we moved out. It was redistricted right around 2012, 2013, which is about the time we moved to Texas. So the first and the second, that used to be like all the third district, and then they redistricted, they broke it up. The second became a reliably red district, and the first became a super highly concentrated far left district. Now, the other part of this district, because I know it's important for the left, and this all comes into play. I just want you to understand this so you can beat back these BS narratives. It is it's a majority black district. That's just the way, it's a majority black district. They don't give a rat's ass about, like, Israel or AIPAC or anything else like that. That's stupid. This is the center of the whole Acorn thing, Occupy Wall Street. I mean, they're lefties, but they have a ton of different players in it. I don't ever remember, and I lived in the city right in that area for years. That has never been, and it still isn't, because we have a lot of friends there. Israel's like the AIPAC, that's not a thing there. That isn't a thing. Now, why is this important? Why am I talking about this? Like, what sense does this make with Wesley Bell and Cori Bush in this district? Well, because the left is trying to say Wesley Bell was AIPAC-backed. The Israel lobby. Yes. So that's why. Now, the reason I bring this up is because they're trying to simultaneously argue that the quote-unquote Israel lobby is so incredibly powerful. Look what they did. But then they also were beaten by the Islamists in Michigan. Now, make that make sense, King.
1: I can't.
0: You can't have it both ways.
1: No, you can't.
0: So now you guys see why. That's why I had to bring that tugboat to shore. I wanted to make sure that you had the full... it doesn't make any sense the way that they are trying to argue this. The reason that Cori Bush ended up losing is because she is a bat crazy fruitcake. That is why. She is too crazy for the far left majority black first congressional district in Missouri. That's how crazy she is. A lot of this stems, let me take you back for a minute because I want you to understand this. Let me take you back for a second. A lot of this stems from, let's go back to the Michael Brown shooting. Oh, I know. Take it back. So that was in this area. That was in St. Louis, all in this district. And if you remember, in the very early days, now also remember that it was members of the black community that also testified before the grand jury and said that Mike Brown absolutely was attacking the cop. And then you had two separate independent forensics reports, one of which was commissioned separately by Eric Holder, aside from the DOJ, that proved, completely without argument that, yes, he had a gunpowder residue on his finger, he had his finger in the trigger guard, etc. He was guilty. Anyway, but in this district, Cori Bush was one of those who decided to try to hijack it. There were a lot of community leaders and church leaders. If you remember, the opposition to the Mike Brown thing began. There were a lot of church leaders that were real smart, and they got in front of it. They got out there, and they got in front of it. They were like, no, young people, we are not going to go and riot in the streets. They work. I will give some of them church leaders in downtown Northside St. Louis a lot of credit because they were getting out there. They saw what was coming. And they were like, no, we're going to get ahead of this. You had church elders that were in the streets talking to people and praying with people and doing all of that and really calming things down. Well, then you had the Chicago commies come in. And if you don't think that that's a real thing, it is. I can't tell you. Guys got to remember, I got started as a street activist and a newspaper columnist. So I've been literally in the streets all over the country. There is literally a group in Chicago. That's what they do. They were the guys that worked with the SEIU and the Kenneth Gladney thing back during the days and Russ Carnahan and all that stuff. There's a lot of history there. So they came in. They came into Northside and they began working with far left activists who didn't even live in Ferguson. They lived in South City by Bevo Mill, South City, St. Louis. And they began agitating. And then, because they had media training, they began hijacking all of the interviews and everything. They took all of that away, all of that momentum away from the church leaders and the community leaders. And Cori Bush was one of those radicals. She wanted the fame. She wanted the opportunity. So she hopped in with those Chicago commies and wrestled the mic and wrestled the TV cameras away from those community leaders who had been in the streets this entire time, years before this had happened, trying to foster good relationships with the police and the community. So that's how she got started. There was a lot of resentment towards her left over from that. That factors into this. There were a lot of things that factored into her loss. And I'm putting all of this on the table because the stupid brain dead mantra right now is it's the APAC. It's Israel. It's the APAC. That is one of the stupidest, most mental abortion takes I think I've ever heard in this whole thing. We're going to talk a lot more about this here coming up. I have a packed show for you today. We're going to get into the other parts of these elections. We got John James wins Kansas Republican nomination for Michigan governor. The second congressional district. Now we got our final boss fight. We're going to get and dive into some of this stuff. I mean, it went really far in Michigan. There were, what was the county? Was it Wayne County? They were like, suddenly we discovered like a bunch of mail-in ballots. And it was in favor of Haley Stevens. It was a cheat-off. It was an absolute cheat-off that happened in Michigan, but we got more on it. We're also going to get you set up, because not just with the latest with Iran and everything else, but some other stuff too. My friend Yuta Remmer is going to join us here coming up. We're also going to talk to my friend Amit Siegel about some of the latest with Iran and Saudi Arabia. How does that factor in? The Hamas ceasefire, all of that and more as we move. Our partners that help bring you the program, it's our friend at Ghostbed. 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
11: And now, all of the news you would probably miss. It's time for Dana's Quick Five.
0: We had a major power outage here, so bear with me because we don't have anything pulled up. So
12: no, that was the weirdest thing ever.
0: Yeah, it went completely out in like on commercial breaks.
12: Like so, literally 15 seconds ago.
0: Yeah, so like, everything went dark. We don't know what's happening. Maybe it's APAC.
12: Yeah.
0: Right?
12: How's everything with you?
0: Yeah, you know, I mean, and we're hanging in there, right? I mean, yeah, we're doing the best that we can with the resources that we got, you know. I mean, it's so, you know, it's there. All right, so let me pull this up. I got a couple of things. Let's see. This, a dad posed as his 11-year-old daughter on TikTok and lured her alleged rapist to his home to shoot him. And let me pull the story up because we're operating off the telephone right now.
12: I read that story last night, and I got to tell you, I approve. The one thing that I hate about this story is that the guy that has all those horrible photos and did the raping and everything gets a $70,000 bond. The dad, who was literally protecting his daughter, gets a $100,000 bond. And also the sad part of the story is that the rapier guy didn't die when he got shot.
0: That's so sad that that he didn't, because that could have been... I mean, you know, I just like, it's like a self-cleaning oven with some of this stuff. You know what I mean? You just wanted to, but that's, you know, that dad is dadding. That's pretty awesome.
12: Exactly.
0: Let's see. With self-checkout, the first of its kind kiosk approved under what they call a bombshell seamless update. This comes from The Sun, and everything has to load up separately. Shoppers are gearing up to use self-checkout in unprecedented ways because they have new regulations. This is in California under the Milestone Retail Evolution. So at the end of July, Perfect Union Northside Dispensary. So, oh, wait, they can purchase pot?
12: Right there.
0: Self-checkout pot?
12: Yep.
0: What? Okay, now it's up. I got this. Thank heavens. So thank heavens I can see. Let's see. Also, Jerry Jones is open to selling the $13 billion Cowboys in stunning announcement after years of Super Bowl heartbreak. I don't know how I feel about that. I mean, Jerry Jones is an institution. He's also a really good actor, too, if you ever saw, what was it, Landman? When he was in the first season of that, like for an episode, that was really good. 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
1: Welcome back to the program. Dana Lash with you. We're at the bottom of this first hour, and you can listen terrestrially all around the country. You can also watch the simulcast everywhere, X, Facebook, but not Rumble because it's trash, YouTube, all of that good stuff. You can find us there. One of the things that we have been discussing, and this was like in light of the Michigan election and all of this other stuff, and I've seen it in my comments on Instagram. I think this is really important for people to address. And I think back to like when, you know, William F. Buckley was having to deal with like bircherism and all of that in the GOP. And there for a while, it seemed like he was spending an inordinate amount of time going up against some of those conspiracy theories and some of that propaganda back in the day. And I just, you know, as we've told everybody here before, I hope people realize that they're being psyoped right now. You absolutely are. This is something that is inarguable. You are being psyoped by Russia. You are being psyoped by Qatar. You are being psyoped by Iran right now. It is a very serious thing to try to divide the West, because the West is a superpower, the United States in particular. We are the baddest-ass kids on the block. The only way that you can defeat us is to divide us within. And they figure that out. And we got enough people in this country that are really smart, but we have a small subsection that are stupid and they're taking the bait. Those are the people that did the masking and the 15 days to slow the spread and, you know, let's get the clot shot and all that stuff. Those are the same people, right? So I'm watching these same folks buy into this conspiracy theory, and I see it now being perpetuated, not just with our ally in the Middle East, but also a group of Americans who decided that they wanted to spend their money however they want to, and it's only a problem with a subsection of the country because they're Jewish. Way to play into identity politics and show everybody that you are the leftist stooge that you are. So we've, you know, had some words about this. What really ticked me off, though, was what I saw unfold yesterday on social media to a very good person. And it actually, it really, maybe this is naive of me to say, maybe it is, but it partially shocked me. And the partial shock came from the fact that this originated within the 2A community. The 2A community that has stood against far-left gun-grabbing, which began as an identity politic during the days of Jim Crow, Dred Scott, Judge Roger Taney, I wrote a book on it. To find that being practiced again and presented as some sort of individualist virtue was shocking. The mental abortion required to, like, follow that narrative. So my friend, you don't

0: Bremer. Everybody widely knows him as the Pew Pew Jew. He's an activist. He's an author. He's, you know, he trains people to be self-sufficient with self-defense. He was at Gun Owners of America, which, by the way, is a great organization. Gun Owners of America had their event in Iowa. We were supposed to be there, but we had only literally, like, just gotten back in from Israel, and I was jet-lagged and exhausted, and I hated to miss it. But he has this, Yehuda has this hysterical book, and we're going to bring him on in a second. Sorry, longest intro ever. He's got this hysterical book called Goodnight Gun Store. I mean, he writes books for adults, but this is a funny, hysterical kids book, right? You know, lock the doors, dim the lights, rack up some bedtime laughs, Goodnight Gun Store, right? It's hysterical. And so other people at Gun Owners of America, they had this, like, story time thing that they did with their books, because there are other kids' books out there. And Yehuda Remmer was also invited by GOA to do the same. But what ended up happening is that their post was flooded with hundreds of some of the most vile comments I've ever read from people that I assumed were smarter than that. And he had to have armed security at a Gun Owners of America event. And he wanted to stress that GOA handled it incredibly well, and they were fearless in the way that they immediately confronted it. Yehuda can tell the rest of the story. He joins us now via video. My friends, good to see you. As always, Pew Pew Jew, PPJ, always good to see you. Thanks for joining us and being so open about this, because, wow, were you shocked by how that unfolded this past weekend?
1: I mean, yes and no. I'm not necessarily shocked because I get it all the time. I was just shocked to see that all these anti-Semitic vile comments were happening on a very, very, just a simple post. Come hear me read my book, Goodnight Gun Store, at Gun Owners of America Leadership Summit in Iowa. And, you know, it was simply just a kid's reading session. And all of a sudden, just a flood of anti-Semitic comments just racked up on the post. And I was shocked to the extent that these comments were on a simple post, nothing to do with Israel, nothing to do with politics. Literally, come join me with reading a pro Second Amendment book to kids. And it was pretty crazy to see.
0: Yeah, I saved every single one of the comments, by the way, because I'm crazy. And I immediately went in, and I'm not going to read. I don't really want to read them because they're horrible. I mean, people can imagine. And we are people, and I'm definitely one of those people. I do not throw around the term anti-Semitic as, like, an everyday use pejorative. It has real meaning. And especially in the gun community, we know that words have meanings because different words invoke different penalties and different aspects of the law. So we are very attuned to those words having meanings. But when I see people say things like, oh, they're Jewing up GOA, or, oh gosh, this guy, Christ is King, using blasphemy, literally, as trying to use that as a cudgel, which, you know, is sinful in itself. I mean, some of this stuff, I'm not going to read it. You saw it, and people can go and see it. It was stunning, and it wasn't bots. It wasn't bots. It was actual real life people. GOA intervened, and they thought, but the way that you put it, better safe than sorry. How did the security thing happen? What triggered that?
1: So I saw the post, I saw a bunch of the comments, and I kind of just showed it to a few friends of mine who work at GOA, and they started reading all the comments, and they got really upset, and they got very nervous. You know, with all the political violence we've seen over the last couple years, they didn't want to take any chances. Now, I really wasn't worried, and I even told them that. I'm like, you know, really don't go out of your way. I think most of these people are keyboard warriors, and I don't think anything's going to happen. But they were like, yeah, we're not taking any chances. And immediately, they corralled their staff. They sit down. They sat down with me and said, do you want us to take the post down? And I said, you have to do what's best for GOA. On one hand, if you take it down, I will applaud you for taking it down. For, you know, I don't want you to have to deal with all the trash. But on the other hand, First Amendment, these people can say whatever they want. And I will support their ability to say whatever they want. But, you know, GOA, I gave them that decision to make. And then they were like, okay, but we're going to put an armed guard by you when you're reading your children's book. And I'm like, I appreciate that. Again, I don't think anything's going to happen, but if you guys feel that that is necessary, then I definitely will feel more comfortable. And they immediately did. And I sat down on the floor with a bunch of kids and their parents. And probably about 8 feet away from me was a armed police officer just looking over the situation.
0: Yeah.
1: So I definitely want to applaud Gia Wei for not you know, sweeping this under the rug and actually taking a stance and defending me.
0: The way that they handled it, they were very transparent about it. They were very open about it. And they were immediate just from everything that you've described with their reaction. Did anything happen while at the event, at your event that you had?
1: No, thankfully, thank God, nothing happened. It was very simple. Everything went off without any issues. And the book reading ended up being a big success. So, you know, I'm very thankful that nothing happened.
0: What does it stun you, as it does me, to see individuals who apparently predicate their support for Second Amendment rights based on the religion of those involved?
1: Yeah, I mean, it's unfortunate. I've seen a lot of people who I used to call friends who kind of went off the rails and, you know, jumped on some other political commentator train.
0: Because the reaction to your event, there were people literally questioning your right to bear arms because you're Jewish, which I thought was a betrayal of their stated purpose and reason for even attending GOA's event.
1: Yeah, absolutely. I mean, they can question me all I want. They can question GOA, but at the end of the day, my actions speak louder than my words. I have proven time and time again that I'm a staunch 2A supporter.
0: Yes.
1: That I've worked with Texas Gun Rights. I've worked with Gun Owners of America, Firearms Policy Coalition, Second Amendment Foundation. And I've proven time and time again that I will defend the 2A completely. And if people don't see that, if people just want to judge me based on the fact that I'm an Orthodox Jew, then that, you know, they can do whatever they want. But I will continue to fight for the Second Amendment, the Second Amendment for everyone. And I will continue to do that with a loud voice and not shy away from the fight.
0: And I'm glad that you do that, because I just think that you're such a valuable and powerful voice in the Second Amendment community. And that's one of the things that's so infuriating, is to watch people bow and use the same language that gun grabbers use as a way to try to invalidate the rights of others while simultaneously cosplaying as big Second Amendment activists. That is what I found really unbelievable, that these people exposed themselves that way just with their reaction to you. What steps, first off, let me ask you this. We're seeing this sentiment increase in the United States, and I don't think it's organic. I've talked about that at length on this program. What is the solution to this? How do we push back on this? Because I, especially in the 2A community, where we can't have division like this, that's when we lose.
1: I mean, that's a great question. I don't necessarily have an answer for it, because, you know, like what are we supposed to do? You know,
0: right.
1: Jews are arming themselves. Jews are terrified to see what's going on in the country. And when people have been calling that Jews don't do anything to defend themselves, you know, post-Holocaust, and all of a sudden now Jews are taking up arms, but that's still not good enough, and we're being lambasted and judged based on the fact that we're Jewish and not that we're pro-Second Amendment. Like, that doesn't leave us,
0: right?
1: That doesn't leave a place for us in the Second Amendment world. And it's kind of terrifying to see that.
0: Terrifying and inexcusable, because I just want to ask some of these people, you know, who is you? Well, who are you? Who are you, the bouncer? Why are you acting like the bouncer of the Second Amendment community? And who are you to deny someone participation or a voice based on their religion? That betrays the entire purpose of this whole movement. The whole movement that came. Like, I mean, going back to the history of it, I mean, it's bewildering. I'm so glad that you speak out about this. And I know that because you teach gun safety, you teach, you know, you have, I mean, you're a range boss, you do all of this stuff, and you know, you teach your own family, as I do and every other Second Amendment activist. We practice this in our own homes with our own kids, and, you know, you do that as well. I hate that you went through this. I hate it so badly, and it makes me sick. I'm sorry that you had to go through this.
1: I appreciate that, and it's one of those things, though, you know, what doesn't kill you makes you stronger type of deal, and this is the first time something like this. I mean, I've got anti-Semitic threats before. I've got death threats before, but nothing on this level where I actually had to have an organization provide armed security. And, you know, again, what doesn't kill me makes me stronger. It only strengthens my resolve to defend the Second Amendment for everyone. And the people who I call friends have, you know, completely had my back over the last 24 hours, and a lot of people actually went to the Post and defended me. And it's been fantastic to see, and it's something that I don't take for granted. And again, you know, shout out to Gun Owners of America for really taking a stand and defending me. And it's something that I don't take lightly, and something that I appreciate greatly.
0: Instead of people criticizing you, they ought to be thanking you, because I think that you've done a lot more to advocate for the Second Amendment and mainstream, you know, just the right of self-defense than a lot of the couch crusaders that are in the comments behaving like anti-gun leftists who are going after you just because of what your religious beliefs are. And that's ridiculous, just because of who you are. That's ridiculous. Nita Remmer, I want everybody to go and get his book, Good Night Gun Store. But he has other ones. You can go to the Pew Pew Jew. I'm sorry, he is sold out of Space Lasers. I did look. You have that listed. It's sold out. I tried, man. I tried. I'm saying, but you have a lot of great books up there. You have a lot of stuff, so people can go to thepewpewjew.com and check it out. Uta Remmer, you're a good friend, you're a great patriot, and you're a great Second Amendment ally. And I'm grateful that you're in this movement, and I'm grateful that your voice will only get louder from here on out. God bless you.
1: Well, thank you so much, Jane. It's always good to see you.
0: Always good to see you, too, my friend. We'll talk again more. We'll talk again soon.
1: Good. Sounds good.
0: All right, take care.
1: All right.
0: We have more to come, folks, as we wrap up this first hour. We have Days of These United States on the way, and we can't do it without the people who make it possible. We're capitalists, God bless America. Webroot is one of those very entities that makes this all possible. Webroot is a great... First off, let me just dissuade you of your opposition to antivirus software or antivirus tools. I know a lot of people hate them because they're clunky and it's like they haven't been updated since 2001. I completely get it. But Webroot is not like that at all. 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
11: Oh, yeah. And before I go, let me just give y'all a public service announcement. I hope the Mexicans and everybody else Don't think that you're safe, baby, because you're not. Because they don't like Catholics. They don't like Jews. They don't like they don't like a mother thing that's outside of what the they pushing. If you think I'm lying, look at the fake-ass, phony-ass mother smiles Doron Mondami always mother has on his fake-ass, phony-ass, diabolical-ass.
2: I don't think she likes him.
11: You are dumb. Like I said, I've been saying this for years upon years upon years, but you never want to listen to a real but you will sit here and think that this fraudulent-ass bitch who praised Fidel Castro, a real motherfucking dictator, motherfucking like Maduro. I've been telling you, the Democrats have sold your bitch ass out. This is not the Democratic Party that our grandparents once voted for. Baby, this is not them. Since when do you constantly focus on the motherfucking past? That's the devil. He always dangles your motherfucking past over your head. Slavery. Since when do you divide and motherfucking conquer? That's the devil. He's the author of the confusion and father of lies, motherfucker. And they sit right in your damn face and lie to the masses, lie to your motherfucking kids until he kills, steals, and motherfucking destroys.
2: I don't think she likes Democrats, y'all. I don't think my new best friend likes Democrats.
12: She's sugarcoating it, isn't she?
2: I mean, you know, she's, you know, I get it. I don't think she likes Mandani. I would love to have her over for dinner. If you have to sit on a 4-hour plane ride, you know those graphics that you see and you got to pick like what

0: aisle you want to sit in and who you want to sit next to. I want to sit next to her. I'll even let her have the aisle seat because she gets it. It's my new best friend. She gets it. Like, I'm so sorry. So sorry, Steve, because all the censoring. But, man, I mean, you didn't know what she was going to say at first. You were like, where's the train going? And she brought it on home. She brought it on back to the depot. We got our second hour coming up. You don't want to miss. Stick with us.
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6: Breaking news this hour from Town Hall. I'm Rich Thomason. A Senate committee may vote today on whether to hold Dr. Anthony Fauci in contempt of Congress, referring him to the Justice Department for potential prosecution over his refusal to answer questions at a recent hearing on his handling of the COVID pandemic. Florida Republican Rick Scott, member of the Senate Homeland Security Committee.
7: I think that will happen. I think every Republican on the committee will vote for it. So that's going to happen.
6: Senator Scott, speaking with the Salem Radio Network, as part of their investigation, Senate investigators have obtained pertinent data from a Fauci cell phone. Next up, Wisconsin, the latest state where the battle over the direction of the Democratic Party will play out. The state's gubernatorial primaries Tuesday, pitting a far-left Democratic Socialist candidate against a challenger endorsed by Governor Tony Evers. The U.S. and Iran in agreement. Both parties say a deal is near on a crucial Middle East waterway.
8: Iran and Oman have moved closer to an agreement on the Strait of Hormuz. The strait's closure has driven up global fuel prices. But speaking Wednesday in Las Vegas, President Trump said the price of oil has stabilized somewhat recently and predicted it will drop whenever the Iran war is over.
9: We may have to send it up again. We may have to. You know what happens when we send it up, but we hope we don't have to. But when that oil and gasoline go down, everything else follows.
8: Regional officials tell the AP that Iranian and Omani negotiators have finalized a deal pending approval from Iran's supreme leader. I'm Mike Hempen.
6: Israel's military says two of its soldiers have died fighting in southern Lebanon, the first Israeli death since the implementation of a fragile truce between Israel and Iran-backed Hezbollah in June. On Wall Street this morning, the Dow futures up 151 points. NASDAQ futures down 134. More on these stories, townhall.com.
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6: British researchers report a breakthrough in clinical trials of vaccines that do not need to be refrigerated.
11: These trials were on the tetanus diphtheria vaccine. It's normally a liquid, but a sugar called tremolose was used to stabilize the vaccine as it was turned into a dry powder. Some plants use this sugar to protect

0: protect their cells during drought. The resulting vaccine was stored at room temperature for up to a year and then rehydrated for trials involving 60 volunteers. Researchers said the vaccine was safe and appeared to produce similar immune responses to the conventional vaccine.
1: The BBC's James Gallagher. Health workers at the epicenter of Congo's Ebola outbreak are protesting over unpaid wages. They abandoned several health facilities today, demanding to be paid. The protest taking place in a region which accounts for almost 90% of Ebola cases in the country. News and analysis at townhall.com.
2: From the KSEV Weather Center, today will be partly sunny and very warm with scattered thunderstorms possible later in the day, reaching a high of 96. Tonight will be mainly clear and humid with a low of 78. Tomorrow expect a mix of sun and clouds with a chance of a thunderstorm in the afternoon and a high of 94. Saturday will be mostly sunny with a chance of a thunderstorm developing in the afternoon, also reaching a high of 94. With the KSCV Weather Center forecast, I'm AccuWeather meteorologist Joe Lundberg.
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7: 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To the eyes of a mother. To an operating room. The healing. The anxious wait. Until finally, a beautiful smile. To a port in Madagascar. Into the hands of a surgeon. To the eyes of the MRI technician. The scalpel, the monitor, the post-op. And finally, a mirror. A tumor removed, replaced by tears of joy. To a small fishing village in Africa, to the hopes of a boy, to his dreams of playing soccer, to the hands of a surgeon, the long recovery, until one day, the joy of finally being part of the team. Where does your generosity go? Wherever mercy does.
8: All right, let's go indeed. Fired up here this morning.

We actually have real live football tonight. It won't be good, I can assure you that, but hey, it's football. Honestly, that's all I care. That's all I care about. Astros have the day off today. But we have the Hall of Fame game tonight. There's some other Major League Baseball action, don't get me wrong. If you got that MLB package, or I'm sure one of the other networks might be showing something today. As there should be. A handful of games here this afternoon and evening before we head into the weekend. 281-558-5738. Welcome into the Press Box. I'm your host, Russell Sherrill. Here on the Voice of Texas, AM 700 KSEV. Yeah, fired up for the Hall of Fame game tonight. We'll get to that. We're going to get into that college football top 25. The missed opportunity yesterday in the rubber game of the three-game series between the Jays and the Astros. Jays get it done in 10 innings. Astros, it's just lack of execution. Should have never even gone to extra innings. They squandered numerous opportunities to give Hunter Brown a chance to get a win here facing Jameson Taillon, who thought it was going to be Dylan Cease, but with the acquisitions that the Blue Jays made at the trade deadline, including getting Jameson Taillon from the Chicago Cubs, they have gone to a six-man rotation, and they just bumped Dylan Cease, putting Taillon in that spot. Both starting pitchers pitched well for the most part. Taillon went four innings, gave up three runs on six hits. Hunter Brown went three innings, gave up six hits, walked two, punched out eight. Did give up a long ball in this one when he left the game at tied at three. But the Astros just missed opportunities. Offensively at the plate, including in the first inning, which was a big one in the first, where they really could have just jumped all over the Blue Jays, even though they got three in the second inning. Yordan, who walked, the Astros would get a single, then another walk by Dalton Varsho to load the bases with one out. And Taylor Trammell, I'm sorry, I know we talked about Trammell, just not the guy for me in that key situation. He would pop out. Christian Walker would then strike out to end the inning. And then another golden opportunity for the Astros in the bottom of the sixth inning. After the Jays had just tied the game at three, putting up their three runs, highlighted by the Jesus Sanchez two-run home run on a 3-0 count by Hunter Brown to tie the game at three. In the bottom of the sixth inning, the Astros open up with a Christian Walker singer and Lamont Wade Jr. double to put runners on second and third and nobody out. And you're telling me you can't get one? Come on. That's just poor execution by your offense. And it's a shame Yonier Diaz, who's been hitting better as of late, put up an 0 for yesterday, dropping his average down to 260. He would pop out into the infield. Nick Allen strikes out swinging. And then Jeremy Pena would pop out. As Allen got the start at third base for Isaac Paredes, getting the day off. For the Astros, though, he'd come in as a pinch hitter for the Stros. And then they would give it up
then they would give it up in the 10th inning. Right off the bat, Ernie Clements. A two-run home run by the Toronto Blue Jays off D'Souza, who took the loss. Yordan would have a bizarre play where he would come up in the bottom of the 10th inning and have an RBI single, trying to advance to second, would get tagged out. He completely misses the base. It was a questionable play, though he admitted afterwards that he thought he was out. It didn't matter anyway, as Altuve and Dalton Varsho would both fly out to end the game, and they lose 5-4, dropping the series. Game and a half up now. Excuse me, on the Texas.

0: Texas Rangers, who did take care of business themselves yesterday. And as is the Mariners, both picking up a game on the Astros, who hold on to a game and a half lead over the Rangers and 2.5 game lead over the Mariners. Rangers are also off today, as they will be hosting the Baltimore Orioles this weekend. The Mariners wrap up their series with the Detroit Tigers here today from Safeco Field there in Seattle, T-Mobile Park in Seattle, I should say. If anything I take out of this, again, for the Astros, that could be a big boost for them offensively, as he was hitting in the three spot yesterday with the changes to the lineup. Obviously, with Isaac Paredes not starting yesterday for the Astros, is the fact that Jose Altuve had himself another multi-hit game as he went 2 for 5. His average now up to 244 here on the season. 13 home runs as well. For the Astros, how many, what is that, 4 of the last 5? I mean, he's on fire right now in the month of August. That is 4 straight games. 4 straight games. I can even go further back. 4 or 5, 7 of his last 8. 4 straight, and 7 of his last 8 games, he has had at least 2 hits, multi-hit games in 7 of the last 8. Yeah, the guy's hitting the baseball right now, and hopefully Altuve is going to start heating this thing up and be more productive here on this last stretch of the season than he was in the first half. Wade Jr. also with 3 hits for the Astros. Christian Walker with a pair as well for the Astros, who out-hit the Blue Jays, in fact, doubled them up. Like I said, it's all because of lack of execution and hitting with runners in scoring position. They went 3 for 9. Jays were 2 for 3. Big difference. But they didn't have as many opportunities as the Astros, who out-hit them 10 to 5. But come up short, obviously, where it counts on the scoreboard. And they lose it 5-4 to the Toronto Blue Jays. Just missed opportunities, both in that first inning and that sixth inning. You've got to find a way to at least push a run home in those situations. Bases loaded, one out, and runners on second and third, and nobody out, and you do not score a run, that's no good. Give the Blue Jays credit and the pitching credit, but still, you've got to put that ball in play and get at least a run home in those instances. So missed opportunities there for the Astros. 281-558-5738. Get back, Hall of Fame game. Stephon Diggs has a new home as well. And we'll tap back into the top 25 of the preseason coaches poll here in the press box on The Voice of Texas.
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0: Now that's my kind of music right there. NFL theme music. Yes, indeed. Chris Salcedo Show coming up, top of the hour, hosted by Craig Collins. Brian Kilmeade, Ed Mattingly sitting in from on Money Matters here today. Dana Show this afternoon, Chris X and Craig taking you home again. Get yourself a double dose. 281-558-5738. Ah, the NFL. Tonight, 7 o'clock, NBC. Just have to pay the NBC theme music coming back. I'll get that on the way back on the next break. Hall of Fame game. Panthers, Carolina Panthers. By the way, Hall of Fame class coming in, they will be enshrined here this weekend. Pretty nice group. Drew Brees, 13-time Pro Bowler, Charger, New Orleans Saints, Super Bowl winning quarterback with the Saints, Larry Fitzgerald, wish he would have won a ring. Got close. He didn't make it to a Super Bowl, but was beaten by my Pittsburgh Steelers in Super Bowl 43. Now, Luke Kuechly, Carolina Panther, going in. Adam Vinatieri. Boy, I tell you what, you want to talk about a guy in Adam Vinatieri. We'll talk more about him maybe on tomorrow's show and the rest of this class in detail. But Adam Vinatieri, so much is made about Tom Brady and all the Super Bowl wins that Tom Brady has under his belt. I got to tell you, if he didn't have a kicker with ice in his veins like Adam Vinatieri, who had big-time Super Bowl winning kicks in two of those Super Bowls at which he won, Oh, man. He

owes a lot of that to Adam Vinatieri. One of the clutchest kickers ever in NFL history. As Brady and the Patriots, and all the credit that goes to Bill Belichick as well. Can't just not spread that on top of, sprinkle that on top of Belichick as well, to all of his success. Having that Super Bowl, having that clutch kicker in Adam Vinatieri truly, truly helped the legacy that is of Bill Belichick and Tom Brady. Period. Now, one of the great ones. And then the senior class, what do they call that? The senior voting recipients, Roger Craig, former Nebraska Cornhusker and 49er greats, finally heading to the Hall of Fame at 65 years old. We'll get his gold jacket as well here this weekend. But the Hall of Fame game from Tom Benson Stadium, 7 o'clock tonight on NBC. Football returns. I can't wait. And listen, it'll be bad football. You know what the preseason is about. Depth battles, backup jobs, whatnot. I mean, the fact that the starting quarterbacks are Kenny Pickett and Carson Beck. Kenny Pickett's all you got to know. I mean, it's going to be bad football with Kenny Pickett starting for the Carolina Panthers tonight. Carson Beck, I'm actually anxious to watch Carson Beck, even though he won't be working with the starters. He's not going to have Marvin Harrison Jr. running around out there. Even their first-round pick, the number 4 overall pick, Jeremiah Love, confirmed by head coach Mike LaFleur, is not going to play in the Hall of Fame game. They have some issues still on the right side of their offensive line, so they're trying to get that figured out. And why would you throw him out there right now? I wouldn't throw Jeremiah Love out there right now. But definitely throw the rookie quarterback Carson Beck, who is going to be in a battle, if you will, for the backup job, though I don't know how long that's going to last, with Gardner Minshew, when Jacoby Brissett is going to be leading the Cardinals. He got a raise on his salary this year. He went 1-11 last year. How long will the new head coach, Matt LaFleur, Mike LaFleur, excuse me, who replaced Jonathan Gannon as the Arizona Cardinals head coach. Matt LaFleur, of course, the head coach of the Green Bay Packers, making this the second pair of siblings currently leading NFL teams. Of course, the Harbaughs, John with the Giants and Jim with the Chargers. Why would you play them? But at the quarterback position with Jacoby Brissett, you got to see what you have in Carson Beck, who led the Miami Hurricanes to the national championship game, losing a close game against the 16-0 Indiana Hoosiers. I am anxious to watch Carson Beck play tonight, even though he's going to be playing with a lot of the scrubs. Offensively for the Arizona Cardinals. And you know how it is. There's not a lot of game planning in preseason games, especially this one here, the extra one that the Cardinals and the Panthers are going to be playing. As the rest of the league will play 3 preseason games. These two teams obviously playing 4. No need to get hit with injuries, especially the Panthers, who have already been decimated with some key injuries going into this game. At the beginning of training camp, losing their second-year edge pass rusher and Nick Scorton to a torn ACL, and their rookie wide receiver Chris Brazel to a torn LCL in the first 2 weeks of training camp. Then they have some other issues. Taylor Moten, offensive tackle, and Ekwonu, who had patella tendon surgery, is out right now, both Moten with blood clots. Ekwonu, again, with that coming off that surgery still. Not ready for full contact. Cannot afford to have any more major injuries to the defending NFC South Division champion Carolina Panthers. So head coach Dave Canales
keeping Bryce Young, his starting quarterback, on the sideline and going to be rolling out the journeyman of Kenny Pickett. I do have some angst there. Kenny Pickett just sucked when he was in Pittsburgh. I still can't believe we wasted a first-round pick on him. But nonetheless, football is here. Depth battles will begin as teams begin to start lining up their rosters to line up that 53-man roster, then make out that practice squad. As we get ready for the grind of the 17-game NFL schedule. To help with that, the Washington Commanders have now picked off the top remaining free agent wide receiver in Stephon Diggs, 4-time Pro Bowler, joining the Washington Commanders on a 1-year deal worth up to $12 million. After being released by the New England Patriots with some of the off-field stuff that he was cleared on, but was productive, also coming off an injury last year, did have 1,000 yards receiving and 4 touchdowns on 85 receptions. He was solid. He was a 83.3% catch rate. Second highest catch rate by a wide receiver in the last 45 years, according to CBS Sports Research. Only Michael Thomas, former New Orleans Saints receiver, back in 2018 was higher at 85%. In other words, you threw Diggs the ball, and he was catching it. And he was catching that football. 32 years old. Won't be the number one receiver. Doesn't have to be when they have Terry McLaurin. But another solid weapon, veteran weapon for Jaden Daniels. Really replacing Deebo Samuel, who, of course, went back to the San Francisco 49ers. Did Deebo Samuel. So he'll be a solid number two wide receiver for the Commanders. Now in training camp, getting ready to go to work and start building that chemistry with Jaden Daniels and McLaurin and then on that offense for Washington. But super excited that we have it. Football tonight. One other note. New Browns head coach Todd Monken revealing his little plan. I wouldn't want to be in his shoes with the quarterback battle with Deshaun Watson and Shedeur Sanders. They have not decided who the starter is going to be. He has said so far, though, that Watson and Sanders will both get a start in each of the first two preseason games against the Bears and then the Buffalo Bills. He hasn't said who will start which one. And then I guess he'll figure it out, giving them the final starts, maybe in the third preseason game. I still think Deshaun Watson wins it. With all the money that you're paying Deshaun Watson and have paid Deshaun Watson, I think you got to see if you got anything left in the tank there with Deshaun before you move on 100% behind Shedeur Sanders. And see if there's anything left there as well before getting into the draft next year with the superior class of quarterbacks that'll be coming out in the 2027 NFL draft. 6:33 here on the Voice of Texas, AM 700 KCB, 281-558-5738. Get back into that top 25 preseason coaches poll. Overrated, underrated. Now that we've had a chance to really look at it, as we head into the college football season.

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3: I'm meteorologist Joe Lundberg with your KFC weekend weather update. On Saturday, expect mostly sunny skies with a high of 94. Sunday will bring a couple of thunderstorms with a high of 95. 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
7: Yeah, see, that's the music you're looking for NBC. Panthers. Arizona Cardinals, Hall of Fame game tonight, 7 o'clock, NBC. I'm hyping this game up like it's a playoff game. It's just nice to have it back. Full slate of preseason next week. Marching towards the regular season. I can't wait. It's like I can't wait for college football. Especially now that the absolutely meaningless college football coaches poll is out, with Ohio State topping the poll as the number one team in the country, with Oregon, Georgia, Texas, and Notre Dame

Notre Dame certainly not an underrated team. I'd be stunned if they don't run the table this year. I know some odd things can happen in football, barring any obviously significant injury to a key position like quarterback C.J. Carr, replacing both of their tailbacks, but it's not like Notre Dame doesn't have a full allotment to choose from with their recruiting and the transfer portal with the resources that they have. I mean, they return 8 starters from their team a year ago. They're loaded. Notre Dame is loaded. They should run the table. They open up against Wisconsin. At least it's a Power 4 conference matchup. That's on Sunday night on NBC. Host the Rice Owls. Then get into the weak part of their schedule. I mean, their toughest games, BYU, Miami, and I'd throw SMU in there as well. For the Fighting Irish. But they should run the table. I based off of their how good they were last year, and they were a good team last year. I mean, let's face it. Their 2 losses out of the gate to losing to Miami and Texas A&M. Nothing to be ashamed of there. Losing to the, and losing close games to those 2 football teams. So no shame in that for sure. But they should be a Coach Freeman, who I love, by the way, would have loved to have had him as his new Steelers head coach this year, other than Mike McCarthy. He's a great head coach, great motivator. The kids, his players, certainly rally around him and feed off of his energy. And I'm not a Notre Dame fan, but they should be one of the top teams in the country this year, especially with that schedule that they have. I don't think there's any doubt, even with the new caveat that Notre Dame gets to be the beneficiary of here this year to get into the college football playoff automatically, is all they have to do is this time make sure they're ranked inside the top 12 and they're automatically in. I don't think that's even going to factor in this year. They're going to be a top team, I think, in that top 5 for most of the year, if not all of it, based on that schedule and what they have coming back, including their stud quarterback in C.J. Carr, who by many considered to be a Heisman Trophy contender. A&M's getting a lot of shade from the media as an overrated team at number 8. They do have some holes to fill on offense, particularly at the wide receiver position, but they bring back Marcell Reed, who at one point last year was a Heisman Trophy candidate, the way A&M was rolling out to an 11-0 start last year. They have 9 starters returning. It's not like the Aggies either don't have unlimited resources for the transfer portal and one of the top recruiting classes right now, and even the top class going in, one of the top classes of the 2027 class, even for next year for A&M. A little bit lighter, not as a rugged non-conference schedule for A&M. They don't, after beating Notre Dame last year, this year with Arizona State as their top non-conference team. But then they do have a daunting schedule within the SEC. No doubt about that. Maybe even a little bit tougher than last year, but the finish to their schedule, outside of the early visit to Baton Rouge in September, at the end of September, to take on Lane Kiffin and the LSU Tigers. Beginning on October 24th, the rest of the season, at Alabama, at South Carolina, those 2 will be tough road games. Tennessee at home, I think, should be an easy game for the Aggies. I think Tennessee is one of the more overrated teams in the college football top 25, even though they're on the back end, down at number 18.
I'm just not a believer in the Tennessee Volunteers for this year. And then finish at Oklahoma. And then, of course, the rivalry game against the University of Texas, who, by the way, A&M is Aggies, you know. You're 0-2 against Texas. Big Brother has beaten you down, taken care of their business in their first two meetings against you guys in the SEC. But Marcel Reed is back. You know, you look at how they finished the season. Turnovers was a big key. The offense was stymied at times against the opposing defense against Texas and the Miami Hurricanes. And listen, losing to both of those teams, I know the Texas one stings, but it's not like they're a cupcake. And then Miami, who went on a run in the college football playoff and reached the college football championship game and gave Indiana basically all they could handle, just coming up short. It's not like finishing 11-2 was a horrible season. I think it's just because of how it finished and the way they played, you know, losing their last two games, including the home game against Miami in that college football playoff, is what Aggie fans, I think, are struggled with at the end of the year, that we're upset about. But still, they had a great season a year ago. And with Marcel Reed back, as long as he doesn't, you know, play the way he did those last two games and turning the football with five turnovers and no touchdowns, a 0-5 ratio, should be a good year for the Aggies here in 2026. Texas Tech, I think they're overrated. I know there are some that just love quarterback Will Hammond. The fact that Brendan Sorsby is not going to be the Red Raiders quarterback. And now Hammond, he's a good, elusive quarterback. He's a dual threat running. He likes to tuck it and run it. I mean, after all, I mean, prior to getting hurt last year, he led all quarterbacks in yards per carry at 7 yards. Third in yards per scramble at 12.7. He's played in 12 career games at Tech. Started in two of them last year before the injury. And I think that's really the big question mark, even though Coach McGuire has said that Hammond is going to be ready to go in week one. I guess the good news is, for the Red Raiders, given their cupcake schedule and Hammond coming off the ACL injury, he will certainly have an ease of a time to get himself ready for the big showdown that'll be coming up. Actually, I think that's in week two. You only get to play two of the cupcakes first before they have that huge Friday night game against the 24th-ranked University of Houston Cougars on Fox on Friday, September 18th. But they open up against Abilene Christian, then Oregon State. Before the U of H game, and then they finish out with Sam Houston State before getting back in and finishing the rest of the way within the Big 12 Conference. That will include a road trip at Oklahoma State late in the year and at Baylor. But I just, coming off the ACL injury, I just got to see it. I have to see Will Hammond and that he'll be productive as the quarterback in the Red Raiders offense. Then there's Lane Kiffin and the LSU Tigers. He is an offensive-minded genius, absolutely. He gets Sam Leavitt coming over from Arizona State in the transfer portal. A lot of upside there with the moves that they made within the portal for Lane Kiffin in Baton Rouge.

0: The big tackle coming over from Colorado. Beefed up on some on the defense. I'm just curious to see if they're legit. I'm rooting hard against LSU all year just because of Kiffin. I still say his comments about not having enough resources to truly win a national championship at Ole Miss compared to LSU. Didn't like how that ended. Just my opinion. But they should be a good football team. They open up against Clemson, who another one of those overrated teams for sure in the top 25. Clemson just has not been the same over the last several years for Dabo Sweeney. Even though, and they stumbled to their worst finish last year in 15 years. But they're in the preseason rankings. Despite having 9 kids selected from their squad last year on the 2026 NFL Draft. And Dabo Sweeney, who is rarely active in the portal, and didn't do much either to replace that production. But they're in the top 25, the preseason top 25. I say that's namesake only on that one. Good morning, welcome to the press box.
1: Yeah, and that's going to cost him his head job, not wanting to get players in the portal. That's going to cost. He'll be fired probably by after the end of this year. Hey, we really need to talk about Joey. Good Joey. Before we get started, Dubon 2-for-4, had a run scored. They win again.
0: Braves have won 7 in a row.
1: Sparky Anderson once said that a coach is only responsible for about 5 or 10 games, the decisions he makes in a season. He said the rest is on the players and how they play. I kind of agree with that. But the problem with our Joey is he doesn't have a brain between his ears when it comes to making good decisions.
0: What decision did he make when it was so egregious in yesterday's loss?
1: Well, when your team has been struggling with runners in scoring position, we know this, right?
0: Yes.
1: They've been struggling big time. And it's a close game. You got a man on second and third, and you got your ninth hitter up, Weiss, and you don't sacrifice. You don't sacrifice by. That guy.
0: Wait, you mean suicide? At that point, it's not a sacrifice, it's a suicide squeeze.
1: That's what I mean. Sacrifice, suicide squeeze, whatever you want to call it.
0: That's a big difference.
1: No, it's the same thing. You're sacrificing yourself, suicide, whatever you want to call it. Butt the damn ball, send the runner on third. The guy is 5'1". The smaller people are better bunters. He's a fast guy. He's been bunting his whole freaking career since he was a kid. Got in high school, college. Gosh, horrible decision. But that wasn't even the worst decision the man makes. Okert comes in, pitches one inning, 22 pitches. That's a lot of pitches. But he got one inning, nobody, no runs. Good job. Abreu comes in, throws 12 pitches, did not pitch the day before, has an off day today. You think maybe he should pitch another inning? He only throws 12 pitches. Wait, pulls it. Puts Hatter in the ninth.
0: Yep, Hatter.
1: Who had an off day the day before and has an off day today. You know how many pitches he threw?
0: 10.
1: 10! He throws 10 pitches. And so, in the 10th inning, who do you think he puts out there?
0: Well, he puts Sousa out there.
1: Do you know what Sousa did the day before? He pitched.
0: Yes, he did.
1: And he's just come back on the team. What the hell is he thinking? He's not. You know who else? He had Blue Ball and Jaime on day's rest in the bullpen.
0: Yeah, but Ime threw three innings on Monday. No, Ime threw... Yeah, he threw three innings on Monday.
1: Monday! And Blueball, who has been pretty decent for you this year, if you take away his first four or five games, he's been really, really good this year.
0: He's been okay. I'm not going to knock that.
1: You take away that first four or five games, he's been... His ERA is about 2.5 the rest of the year.
0: Mm-hmm.
1: He got his crap together. But what the hell? Sousa, left-hander. That's the only thing I can think. But I'm sorry. That's just foolishness. That's all this is. He doesn't have it. He's brain dead, dude. He makes that game.
0: Oh, gosh.
1: Now tell me. That sacrifice bunt, suicide, whatever you want
0: to
1: call it.
0: Yeah, it'd have to be a suicide because you got to send the guy. I mean, you got runners at second and third,
1: no,
0: and nobody out.
1: I understand that. Okay, yeah, suicide. But he's got to do that. Weiss, I mean,
0: Green.
1: He's a perfect.
0: I mean, Allen. Sorry, Allen. Nick Allen.
1: Allen. Yeah, that's right. He's your ninth batter.
0: Yes, he is.
1: He's 5 foot tall. You know he's a great bunter. You know he is. I mean, what the hell was he thinking? And then with the pitching staff, can you make any rhyme and reason with that? Any rhyme and reason? Why Abreu didn't pitch in the ninth. Abreu should have pitched in the ninth.
0: I agree. You could have at least given him another inning.
1: And could have pitched in the tenth? After throwing 10 pitches?
0: Josh Hader is just not a typical two-inning guy.
1: I don't start that crap. He's thrown in two innings before.
0: I know he's done it before, but he's just not.
1: No, I don't want to hear it. He had a day off before, and he had a day off coming. He threw 10 pitches.
0: He did. 8 of them for strikes.
1: That means he was on fire. And so what do? Let's get this lefty that we pitched the day before.
0: Yeah, I mean, you bring up a good point. You do. But at the end of the day, the offense, it should have never come to extra innings. The offense should have executed.
1: End of the day, BS. The end of the day is he had an opportunity to put his team in the best chance to win that game, and that was to either let Abreu pitch the ninth to keep Hatter in case it went overtime. Extra innings.
0: Well, honestly, I got to tell you, let's just say hypothetically that Abreu would have pitched the ninth inning and he gets them through. They go to extra innings. They go to the tenth. I got to tell you, I don't think Joey would have put Josh Hader in the game.
1: Well, that's fine. No, yes, he
0: does. I don't think he would have. Listen, you're telling me you're going to give him, as much as you don't like Joey Espada, you really think he would have used Hader in a non-save situation in that game? In the tenth inning, I don't think he puts him in.
1: He did it the ninth,
0: but I don't think he would have done it in the tenth. Something tells me he would have done it.
1: It doesn't matter. The problem is the decisions he made did not. Can we both say this? The decisions he made with that pitching staff, knowing who had days rest, who didn't have days rest, and a day's rest coming, did he make? And how many pitches they threw? Did he make two bonehead decisions with Abreu and Hatter?
0: Definitely with Abreu, yes.
1: And Hatter. 10 pitches.
0: Yep.
1: My goodness. 10 pitches?
0: He was efficient. 10 pitches, 8 strikes. He got the outs. But doesn't help when they don't execute with second and third and nobody out and bases loaded with one out and you don't get any runs.
1: Yeah, I know. But guess what? That's why he should have bunted it earlier in the game.
0: Well, that would have had to have been a suicide squeeze. I guess he, you know, you could have tried it.
1: It was one out. It was one out.
0: Yep. You try a suicide, send the runner on third. Yes.
1: And guess what? Don't give me this. Well, Pena was coming up. Guess what? Pena's been struggling.
0: Oh, I don't know if he's been struggling.
1: Last two or three games, I don't think he's got a hit. I may be wrong, but
0: I think you're wrong on that one.
1: He's not been doing what he's been doing. He's been tearing the cover off the ball. And Paredes? My gosh, he's 0 for 16. I don't even know if he played last night.
0: Well, that's why they gave him the day off.
1: Oh, yeah, day off, yeah. And then you bring him in. Guess what? If you're going to give a guy a day off, oh, mental day off. I heard that. He said it was a mental day off. Yeah, man. You know what? In the old days, what would happen if you went over 15? The coach would have pulled you aside and said, hey, you need to get your head out of your rear end and get some hits. He would have said, you're going to get a mental day off.
0: I know you love Joey. I know you love Joey. Hey, that'll do it for this edition of the Press Box. They dropped the rubber game of that series, 5-4 in extra innings, off day today. Heading to left coast to San Diego this weekend. You're on The Voice, AM 700 KSEV. Tom Bar Houston, thanks for listening. Have a great day. Chris Salcedo Show coming up with Craig Collins sitting in for Chris. We will talk with you tomorrow.
2: Breaking news this hour from Town Hall. Amit Thomason. There's talk of a pending agreement to reopen the Strait of Hormuz. Iran says a deal with Oman is close at hand. President Trump says he was ready to lower the boom on Iran, and that, he says, is what brought Tehran back to the table.
3: We were set for the biggest attack of any attack, and we've hit them very hard for the last few months. But we were all set for the biggest attack since World War II, and they called me. And they said, please don't do it, let's talk. And then they said, we never said that. You know what? The fake news knows they did say that. But we are talking, let's see what happens.
2: The president, speaking in Nevada, predicts that oil prices, currently holding steady, will fall once the Iran war is over. Never quiet for long, North Korea raising a ruckus again.
4: South Korea has said North Korea has launched an unidentified projectile towards the water off its east coast. The move is the latest in a string of weapons tests by North Korea this year. South Korea's military did not identify the type of missile, but said the launch took place on Thursday. It comes as North Korean leader Kim Jong-un continues to focus on enlarging the state's nuclear and missile arsenals. Experts say Kim wants international recognition as a nuclear state in order to demand the lifting of economic sanctions. I'm Karen Shemes.
2: Crews are taking advantage of cooler weather to start getting a handle on wildfires that have displaced tens of thousands of people around Spokane, Washington. Italy has placed all of its major cities under the highest heat alert. Europe is enduring a severe heat wave, shattering temperature records in Austria, fueling wildfires in France, and disrupting energy and transport systems all across the continent. On Wall Street this morning, the Dow futures up 70 points. More on these stories, townhall.com.
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2: Myanmar's military ruler is visiting neighboring Thailand.
7: Ever since he launched his coup, Min Aung Hlaing has been an international pariah, accused of crimes against humanity and of destroying Myanmar's democracy. Now Thailand has invited the coup leader for a two-day official visit, a decision criticized by human rights groups as giving legitimacy to a brutal military regime. The Thai government argues that it must re-engage with Myanmar to address problems along their shared border. But there's also a recognition that Min Aung Hlaing's position has become much stronger thanks to the support he's had from China.
2: The BBC's Jonathan Head. Israeli prosecutors have charged a settler for killing a Palestinian community leader last year in the West Bank. The indictment accuses the man of reckless manslaughter and the death of the activist, also charges of armed trespassing and malicious property damage have been filed. News and analysis, townhall.com.
8: From the KSEV Weather Center, Today will be partly sunny and very warm with scattered thunderstorms possible later in the day, reaching a high of 90.

0: 96. Tonight will be mainly clear and humid with a low of 78. Tomorrow expect a mix of sun and clouds with a chance of a thunderstorm in the afternoon and a high of 94. Saturday will be mostly sunny with a chance of a thunderstorm developing in the afternoon, also reaching a high of 94. With the KSCV Weather Center forecast, I'm AccuWeather meteorologist Joe Lundberg.
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5: All right.
6: It's about how hard you hit. It's about how hard you can get hit and keep moving forward. How much you can take and keep moving forward. So many
5: times. Forgot about that. Al Russell. This is the Chris Salcedo Show. My name is Craig Collins. Wide awake early this morning, even though I was up late last night at Ken Paxton's event here in Houston at a pretty nice music hall that I've never been to before, the White Oak Music Hall, I think is what it's called. I probably have to see a show there because I loved when I was talking to the staff before the event really got going, and I was asking them about any sort of access to stuff, and they said, for this, we got nothing. But if you want to come back and see a show, maybe we can work something out. And I thought that was great. Before we get into anything, and I have a bunch of national news and some stuff from the Paxton event that I wanted to play. Russell is a giant Steelers fan, like giant. You are as much a Steelers fan as I am a Yankee fan, which sure. I don't know if either of us are popular for that.
7: Oh, sure we are.
5: Here in Texas, here in Houston, popular in general. But anyway. The reason I want to ask you a couple questions, Russell, is because Aaron Rodgers went insanely viral for some of the stuff he said on Pat McAfee's show, which is not new. This happened all last season, too. But my favorite part of the clip, and I could play part of the audio, was the way fans cheered harder as he started going after Fauci.
7: Sure did.
5: What did you think of that?
7: It made me want to be a bigger Aaron Rodgers fan.
5: And a bigger Steelers fan, or that's impossible?
7: That's impossible. But okay. For a Rodgers fan, yes, because he's not my favorite quarterback, but sure. You know, I'm really excited now.
5: Yeah, well, and funny that he kept doing it, because like for 2.5 minutes at the beginning of that conversation, which is at the training camp and it's probably supposed to be about football, he just kept bringing up the absolute fraud that is Aaron Fauci. Do you like Rodgers talking about politics as much as he did? Did you like it last year or no?
7: It doesn't bother me.
5: Yeah.
7: No, I mean, it doesn't bother me.
5: Yeah, I like it. I think it's nice. I think it's interesting because there's a lot of people that, if they share a political opinion in sports, are on the other side. So to hear Rodgers do it is pretty great. And I love my...
7: And honestly, the only reason why he really got into it and into politics more so was because he got criticized so heavily for not taking the jab.
5: Yeah, they attacked the hell out of him.
7: And he really never talked about politics prior to that in his career so much.
5: You know what's funny about you? I totally forgot that the very first time he was asked about the COVID shot, he tried to just avoid the question. He didn't even say he didn't take it. I think the thing was, like, we're all inoculated. And then you moved on. And what he meant is he had gotten it before. And that he thought he didn't need the jab. Anyway, it's just crazy to me that, again, this became such a giant story and everybody was talking about what Rodgers did. My other favorite part, though, he made a joke about media obsessing about him. And he said he's good with his family right now. So you can't even go that road on him.
7: No, you can't. He finally made amends with his parents and whatnot. Right. So, yeah, you can't.
5: So you're looking forward to Rodgers this season?
7: I am. I really am.
5: Okay. Do you think he'll actually play well in the field?
7: He really did play bad last year.
5: That's true. He looked old, though, man.
7: He is. He won't stand in the pocket and take a hit. Right. He definitely does look his age.
5: Yeah. By the way, I did love your last caller on the press box just before you jumped. Is that guy a regular?
7: He is.
5: Okay. I loved it. He was giving you crap. It was going back and forth. And my favorite part of that call, too, is every time he'd ask you an open-ended question, you'd answer it, and he pretended you didn't. And that was pretty great. But good caller. Good guy. All right. Let's get to a lot of stuff. I do want to play some Paxton audio. I have a couple things from the event yesterday. I do want to thank his team for the way that they tried to coordinate some stuff with me. And I will apologize that I wasn't there before the event started, because I think that was the expectation. I didn't mean to communicate that I could be there before the event started. So I wasn't, and I definitely was there even after it was already going a little bit. But that's the soonest that I could get there, and I think that we would have some other things to play right now. I'd have some other pieces of content for you if I had been able to get there sooner, but that's a me thing. That was a me messing up and not talking to them correctly, so I want to apologize on air to them. But they were very nice, very sweet with everything that went. And there were several people thrown out of it, too. I know that that's the mainstream narrative. I was standing next to the guys at one of the television stations, and every time a protester was found in the audience, even if they weren't being very loud, even if no one in the crowd or on stage speaking would have noticed them, I watched the television camera pan to the protester and watch the protester get taken out to, I think, maybe try to create that as the story. To me, that was disingenuous. That wasn't fair. There was only one protester that was really loud enough for people to kind of hear him and chant over him, but there were a few others kicked out, which I thought was interesting. But as far as actual things from Paxton, the first thing that happened, he was asked a question in the press gaggle that happened after the comments on stage, in which he talked about the polling. Someone asked him, did he believe the polling? Was he surprised in the polling numbers that seemed to indicate that he is behind right now Talafrico, which makes no sense. And here's what Paxton said. If we can actually get this audio to play, which might be my fault, let me make sure. I think I know what I did, because I'm trying something a little bit different here to see if this actually works out the way that we want it to. And so let's hope for the best and play for the best, and then maybe if not, I will try again. Nope, it's not coming out of the thing at all, huh? Over there, the 360, it's just not working. All right, well, we'll get to that in a little bit. Oh, there it is. Yeah, okay, hold on. I can turn it up a little bit more. Let's go ahead and do this. This is Paxton being asked a question about the polling numbers and what he thinks is and isn't true about them.
8: So I think in Texas, if we educate the voters, they don't know James Talafrico. They don't know his voting record. They don't know the statements that he's made about all kinds of crazy things, including boys and girls sports. I just don't think, and they know that he voted for state income tax, or that he voted to defund the border at every possible step. I don't think that Texas, once we have the opportunity to educate them, I mean, what has this guy accomplished? He hasn't had the opportunity to do, in his 10 years, whatever he's been in the House, there's no good accomplishments, just voting for bad things. And so I think the voters of Texas, once they're educated, there's no way we're going to elect a socialist Democrat in Texas. They might do that in New York with Mondani, and they might do it in Michigan, but it's not going to happen in Texas.
5: I 100% agree with him when he gave this answer, when he said that the only reason that any of this polling data seems to indicate what it does, and I said this on my show, which is 6 to 7 o'clock every night on this radio station, that I also think right now, for whatever reason, and I think a lot of it is just broken brain insanity, there are a lot of people on the left who are excited, and enthusiasm within the Democratic Party is high. And then there's a lot of people on the right, a lot of conservatives, who are not excited, per se. And so if you were to get a phone call from a pollster and you're a Democrat, I think you'd be excited about the call. And you'd be like, yeah, I'm definitely voting for Talafrico. And if you're a Republican and you get the phone call, you're just going to hang up. I think that would happen. It's not Paxton's fault. I'm not blaming that on Paxton. Although I will tell you, being at the event last night, it was not incredibly well attended. It wasn't poorly attended. Anyone who tries to go out there and say there were like 8 people there, that's a lie. The whole bottom floor of a 2-floor music venue was full. The upper floor did not have as many people as I think I would have hoped. And it was a free event, so you're kind of hoping a lot of people show up. And actually, the other funny thing, and I should have asked Russell about this too, because I was thinking about the value of it from like a radio station perspective in general. There were 3 protesters standing outside. 3. They had 3 signs, all some about how Ken was terrible. And I walked up to them, I'm like, are you guys like a group or something? They're like, no, we all just showed up and met each other here. So they're like, just 3. And that, it almost disappointed me that it wasn't like a larger crowd. And they eventually kind of left. Like, it's the kind of thing that you watch it occur, and as you're watching it happen, you realize that the people are kind of ashamed in what they're doing, and they're like, I'm just going to leave. I don't know if it was like a Facebook group, and only 3 people actually made the thing. They should learn that social media invites don't work that well. But one other piece of audio I want to play, and it's a little bit less high quality, because this was when Ken Paxton was on stage speaking to the entirety of the crowd, and he was singing the praises of all the people that were speaking before him at the event. And I'm playing it for a very selfish reason, and you'll probably be able to tell what it is. But here we go.
9: You know, I thought Troy Nelson was pretty great. What do you think of Trevor? Wasn't he awesome? And the other people that came out here, Steve Toad, and of course, John Bogg, running for U.S. Congress, you guys get me to make sure they get elected. Will you do that for me?
5: They both did great.
9: Some great state representative, Beverly Swanson, Cody Massoud, and Briscoe Kane. Also, please get out and make sure your friends vote for these people. They're doing a great job. And wasn't Kenny Webster amazing? He's got to be the funniest talk show guy on radio.
5: Yeah, that's the reason I had to play it. I yelled out second funniest. They were trying to, I'm not even going to say the guy's name again, but some other dude that works at some other station that you may or may not know about. I'm assuming a lot of people know about him. I know he brags about being syndicated. Although, no shot at him. He seems like a nice guy. It hurts if you're the actual part of a syndicated show and they won't use your name. Like, that hurts. I feel like that hurts. But anyway, he did okay. And then Paxton said how great he did. And somebody in the crowd with a voice similar to mine, I yelled out that he's not as funny as, well, me. I meant me. And you know the funniest part, too? When I yelled that, two people in front of me, who I assume thought I was talking about Michael Berry. Like, I'm going to assume they think, because I really was talking about myself, but nobody's heard of me in that crowd. Two women turned around and high-fived me. And they were, like, nodding like Michael. And I was like, nah, but that's okay. Whatever you want. This guy that you haven't heard of before here in Houston, but we hope that you do. Well, I hope that you hear about me more because, darn it, that was fun. There was one other thing that Paxton did, and I'll probably play this audio a little bit later on in the show, too. He asked everybody to close their eyes. He described what he thought you would envision as a senator from Texas, and then he threw out some of the things that are true about Tallarico, and it was very effective at demonstrating how I think when we all reach our senses, there's no way the state can elect that crazy person. But we'll get to that more in a little bit. It's Craig Collins filling in Chris Salcedo on KSEV 700 AM.

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0: show, KSEV 700 AM. As I was saying a second ago, I do want to play one other piece of audio from the Ken Paxton event that took place here last night that I was at. This was the beginning of his speech. I think he spoke for like 10 minutes to the crowd. And they seemed very excited, the people that were there to see him. But he said, envision your next Texas state senator. And then he threw some superlatives out there about Tallarico that make it hard to see that it's him. Again, I know this audio is not the best. I recorded it live at an event. But here we go. I do want to play.
1: All right. I want to try something a little different. I don't know if I can get away with this tonight. We'll see. I want you to close your eyes. I've never done this before. All right. Just close your eyes. I'm going to close mine. I want you to visualize in your mind and in your head what you think the Texas, the U.S. Senator from Texas would be like and what he would be made up of. Okay, now, as you're thinking about that, I want you to put in your head that the next U.S. Senator hates cattle and beef.
2: That's a good joke. That's
1: right,
2: a good one.
1: That's one thing. Okay, we're going to keep going.
2: All right, let's keep going, sir.
1: In that U.S. Senator from Texas, I want you to visualize U.S. Senator from Texas that hates the oil and gas industry.
2: That's not good. That's bad.
1: Now, keep going. This U.S. Senator from Texas,
2: sure.
1: He hates Christianity.
2: He does.
1: All right, so now open your eyes. I think somebody already did.
0: I love that somebody also yelled pervert at one point in there, because there were a lot of conversations about how it's odd that Tallarico would answer certain questions by saying that he thinks about trans kids. Like, what are you thinking about, James? And trans kids, for some reason, is the answer. So pervert was a pretty consistent theme. Again, and I think this is just interesting as far as analysis of the event itself goes, and then I'm going to move on to some national stories out there that I thought were important for us to talk about today. The people that were in the audience were very excited, but it wasn't the turnout for an event that you'd want. I'm not saying that Cornyn would have done better. I imagine that event would have been almost empty if Cornyn were actually running in this office. Because that's the other thing that's funny about this. I do think a lot of Texans were very fed up with the rhino that is John Cornyn, and that the likelihood that he would have done better than Paxton, it's insanely stupid for people to say that they think once we had gotten to this point that Cornyn would be polling better right now. And if you are, and several people said this during the event of the speakers, Trevor Nels probably did the best out of anybody, in my opinion. But several people said that we need to come together, we need to unite. If you are a Republican that doesn't think you can vote for Paxton right now, you would be forcing us to have a terrible, terrible senator in Tallarico if he actually were capable of winning this thing. Like, you just need to understand that sitting out is incredibly bad as far as what happens because of the sitting out. If it were even a somewhat reasonable Democrat and not an insane person, I probably would still tell you to vote. I would still want the Republican to win. But I'd probably be a little more likely to say that it's not going to go as terribly wrong as it will if Tallarico wins. But all right, let's get to national news. I have a bunch of clips that I do want to play. First, this is Acting Attorney General Todd Blanche. The reason he is not actually the Attorney General now is Cornyn's fault and one other person's fault. And it seems like they're doing it just to circumvent Trump, because Blanche is great at this job and should be the Attorney General. And honestly, he can remain the Acting Attorney General for the entirety of Trump's presidency, the entire time that Trump's in office. So he doesn't have to be given the role officially. It's stupid that they won't do it, that Cornyn is a holdout. But here, this is some audio that I thought was interesting, where Todd Blanche was saying that, hypothetically, if the president fires a U.S. attorney, it turns out that he's allowed to do it because he's the president of the United States. I love this answer to the question about Jeanine Pirro and some of the stuff that happened because of the reflecting pool, which we can get to in a bit, but let's do this first.
3: I mean, so you've declined to say whether you stand by Jeanine Pirro's decision to drop that case. I'm just, what message does
4: fire her?
3: What message would it send us? If
4: hypothetically, if the president chose to fire a United States attorney, it turns out he's allowed to do that.
0: He is.
4: Because he's the president of the United States.
0: He is.
4: So I don't. And by the way, if President Trump wanted to fire anybody, right, and within his administration, he understands he has the power to do that. So when he makes a decision about whether to fire a U.S. attorney or anybody else, that's his. As far as any message, what I said earlier, Alex, is true, which is that when you look at the D.C. U.S. Attorney's Office's body of work, over the past year and a half, and where we are in this city compared to where we were. They are doing a phenomenal job. Now, does that mean that every case goes exactly the way that President Trump or I want or U.S. Attorney Pirro wants? I mean, of course not. It doesn't. So I think that what you've seen play out in the press with respect to

0: President Trump and U.S. Attorney Pirro, it's all out there already, but I don't think that that changes the fact that her prosecutors, her office, what they've done over the past year to transform the city into a place that we can all now walk around in after sunset is something that's incredible. So
1: yeah, it is true. That last part he said is true, that D.C. being a much safer place is, in fact, a good thing. But I do also like the part in the middle where Blanche says all this stuff is out there. And to be honest, this is something that I personally really like about President Trump. And I'll continue to like it no matter who says anything else on this topic. I like the honesty, the dirty laundry out in the open. And the reason I like it is it's so different than everybody else. Every time that I hear somebody say, Trump's a jerk, Trump says stuff the way that I wouldn't say it, Trump behaves a way I wouldn't behave, the thing I think in the back of my mind is every other politician out there in D.C. is doing exactly what Trump is doing. They're just not doing it in public. A lot of these people say horrible stuff and act terribly and treat each other like crap and act like they're the most important person in every room because they're the elites in Washington. They're the absolute pieces of garbage that a lot of them that we send there that do nothing but support themselves. They don't help anybody else. They don't care about anyone else. You hear this all the time on this show. Chris Salcedo talks constantly about how few people in politics are America first. And he's absolutely right. You know he's right. I know he's right. What's crazy is the Democrats even know that that's true. They even know that so many people in D.C. are just out for themselves, and that's bad. The Democratic voters, I should say, know that. They don't have a good solution. They have a terrible solution to that problem. It's to give more power, more capability to the left and to politicians, which would be horrible for us, obviously. But nonetheless, and I think this is great, again, about the current president, is nothing's hidden. Last night, he put up a bunch of tweets about El Saeed, the crazy radical Muslim Michigan Democrat for U.S. Senate that won his primary race. And specifically, he said how good this was for people in this country from Israel, for Jewish people. And he was obviously being sarcastic when he said that. But I really thought that this was interesting and important, too, because, again, that attack, that version of this guy's a piece of trash, it's accurate. El Saeed had famously said that the killing of an Ayatollah, Al-Khamenei, was apparently something that people were sad about, even though that person was horrible and no one in the United States should have been sad about it. That was essentially a way to attack Israel indirectly. That's something that this guy said a while ago, and I think I have that audio too. Let's see if we can play that.
2: I want to speak specifically to an issue that has been focused on in this race. To my Jewish American sisters and brothers, one of the most
1: here we go.
2: Indelible memory.
1: I'm going to stop for a real quick second. This is actually when he pretends that he's actually supportive of Jewish people now that he's won.
2: Of this campaign will have been the opportunity to break bread with you at Seder, to worship with you at Shul, to be embraced by you. And listening to sisters and brothers who said, you know, I want to join this movement because AIPAC doesn't speak for me. Because I understand that self-determination for one people does not require the quenching of self-determination for another people. That unless all of us are free, none of us are free. I want to tell you the great gift that you've given me. And to all of my sisters and brothers.
1: I can't. I got to stop right there. I can't. El Saeed had famously said after the killing of an Ayatollah who was horrible and believed in the killing of Jewish people just because they're Jewish, that he said he wanted to remind people that a lot of individuals were sad in Dearborn, Michigan, which doesn't make any sense. So this is quoting him now. I just don't want to comment on Soleimani at all. Like, I don't think it's worth even touching that. This is the kind of individual that he is. This is the kind of individual that a lot of people are on that side of the political aisle right now. They use these simple terms to weaponize thoughts that they think benefit them. And one of those thoughts they're weaponizing right now is any sort of sentiment that's anti-Israel and anti-Jew. You hear that. And honestly, defending it. And I've heard Dana Lash talk about this a lot. You get accused of like being secretly Jewish or something, which isn't an insult. It's just odd. And it does happen. It happens to her. It happens to me when I fill in on her show. And it's insane to say that you're actually defending the idea that people shouldn't be killed because they're Jewish and somebody somewhere else is mad. But that's not the only thing that the left weaponizes right now. They weaponize your pain. What they do is they turn on microphones, they turn on cameras, and they say that they can help fix your struggle in life. If you're struggling for whatever reason, and they've told you this before, they've been saying this for a long time, specifically to minority populations, saying that there's reasons that life's unfair and we're going to make it better for you. And then every single election they win in here in Houston, and they don't make life any better for anyone, so they lie. But the other thing they're doing now, and I think it's working with young people, is saying that, you know, gas prices are too high and all the variations of what that means. Houses are too expensive, whatever the topic is. And then their solution is to give them all the power, all the control over industry, to turn us into a communist place. Democratic socialism, if you actually look into it, if anyone's actually like taking the time to read the manifesto, it's basically the ramping up to actual communism. They admit that. They say that out loud. They say that over time, with the help of capitalism for a while, they want to slowly remove everything that's good about what a capitalist society is and turn it into something that's fully controlled by the state. And then people get arrested for their thoughts. These are all the ways that this eventually becomes horrible for all of us. And you know that, and I know that, as I said. And it's just so interesting because I wish it weren't so effective, I guess is what I'll say before we take another break here. I wish that Democrats weren't good at finding a way to emotionally convince their side, their supporters, that they're going to help. Without telling them any facts, any logic, any actual plan that would make sense, all they say is, you're in pain, I'm here with a shot, whether it's a Fauci shot or some other one, and then they do terrible things with you if you take the shot. Quick break, a lot more. Craig Collins filling in on the Chris Salcedo Show.

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5: Storms possible later in the day, reaching a high of 96. Tonight will be mainly clear and humid with a low of 78. Tomorrow, expect a mix of sun and clouds with a chance of a thunderstorm in the afternoon and a high of 94. Saturday will be mostly sunny with a chance of a thunderstorm developing in the afternoon, also reaching a high of 94. With the KSCV Weather Center forecast, I'm AccuWeather meteorologist Joe Lundberg.

0: Sure.
1: I'm not worried about the rhinos not voting. They don't faze me.
0: Good.
1: Here's the thing that people got to recognize. What is going on is, like Rush tell us, you don't believe polls 3 to 6 months out from the election.
0: Amen.
1: These are rigged up polls.
0: Amen.
1: These are polls designed by the establishment Republicans and the left-wing liberals who want to bury Paxton because Paxton beat them during the impeachment process.
0: Yes.
1: So they're angry, and he beat Cornyn. They want to stop him at all costs. And here's another problem that the Democrats have. Even Jasmine Crockett said that he was racist. Black people are not going to come out for Tallarico. Black folks ain't too keen on white guys that look flaky and don't have any testosterone.
0: Okay.
1: They're not good with
0: Gary, can I jump in for a sec? Are you? Can I ask you, are you a black guy?
1: Yes, I am.
0: Okay, I could tell. I just wanted to ask because I love what you're saying. I don't know if you've seen Stephen A. Smith say exactly the same thing that you're saying right now about how black people do not respond to a lot of messaging on the left, a lot of the crazy stuff like guys can play women's sports kind of things.
1: Right.
0: It just don't make sense. Go ahead, continue.
1: Yes, and so what I'm saying is they're trying to build this facade that, oh, he's going to be the first to actually win in Texas. This is a big, fat lie. People can look at Tallarico and know that Tallarico is not even a man.
0: Yeah.
1: He's not masculine enough.
0: Sure.
1: And then on top of that, the stupidest stuff that he say, I love trans kids. I'm a Christian and hate Christianity. God is non-binary.
0: Yeah.
1: Many black folks go to church. They don't go for that.
0: Yeah.
1: I mean, I know we got problems in our community, but here's the problem. Tallarico don't come across as an authentic man. He has no experience in nothing. No, how this guy can be ahead of Paxton without any real name recognition? Everybody knew Paxton. Paxton beat the Bush regime, Bush Brigade. He beat
0: Biden.
1: Everybody.
0: Yeah.
1: He beat, and then he reminds me of Trump. He goes and he wins against cases with these big pharmaceutical companies and all these different things. And all of a sudden, he's behind this little Woody Toy Story, Tallarico. This is insane to me. But this is the thing. I want the people to hear this. They want you to give up. There is no hope.
0: Yes.
1: They're trying to make you think DSA, the communists, is out there and they're taking over. What they don't understand is I'm like Trump. Let them come out. Let them say all the stupid stuff so we can wash them away in midterm. My attitude is this is not the time to panic. This is the time not only to be prayerful,
0: sure,
1: but this is the time to stay diligent because we're in a good place. Sometimes it's good for Americans to be scared to death. And many of them start praying. A lot of folks ain't been praying. We so busy looking at polls and stuff that we ain't paying attention to the God who's trying to set us up for victory. I see it that way. And so my attitude is I am not worried about Tallarico going anywhere. You can just look at him and know that he does not fit nowhere in anything in office other than Austin is the only place that was elected.
0: Well, apparently he didn't even really live where he said he lived. But thank you very much for the call,
1: right,
0: Gary. That was
1: correct.
0: Fantastic, by the way. Thank you so much. So much good stuff there. And it did remind me of the same thing because it's the same exact concept that Stephen A. went viral for, I think, like 24 hours ago, 23 hours ago. On his show, and I might play it. I know I have the audio somewhere in the video to play on the stream. And by the way, we are streaming on all the platforms that you usually see Salcedo on, although they're under our umbrella, KSEV Radio, not his Rumble, which is fancier than mine. But you can check us out, KSEV Radio, on Rumble, on YouTube, on X, all of those platforms today. But it was the same idea. Is there some basic concepts that especially church-going individuals do not understand? And for Tallarico to claim that he's a good Christian, which is crazy, and to claim that he understands certain things about the Bible, like he thinks the story of Mary somehow makes abortion okay, which I don't know how you can read that in the Bible. That came up last night at Paxton's event. Multiple people said they didn't understand that message, and I don't know how you get there. The only way you get there to me is you don't read the Bible. You read something else, and then you pretend you read the Bible, and then you say crazy, crazy stuff. But thank you to Gary. That was a great call, and I agree with you. All right, one more piece of audio I do want to play that's not this, and then maybe we'll get back into some of those discussion points again. But I just think this is really bad. I don't know if there's a better

0: word for it, that we keep seeing these crazy things happen in the orbit of President Trump. There was a guy arrested that was trying to check out some sort of venue that Trump's going to be at soon, and I think it was in Florida, and he's heavily armed when they got into his car, and he had been going there for days. We just constantly hear these stories about people that are trying to harm the president. And then there's this story now about Marine One having to be somehow diverted because planes weren't halted in the Washington National Airport when President Trump was flying in Marine One, which should not happen. Air traffic control should understand if the president is airborne at all, everybody else stays grounded for a bit. They didn't do that. I don't know why. Fox was talking about this because something horrible could have happened. Thank God it didn't, but it could have when one group, the group flying the president, is expecting no air traffic at all, and everybody else is operating business as usual. Here's a little bit of how Fox reported this yesterday.
1: What happened here?
2: Good afternoon, Sandra. So, to set the stage, from pretty much anywhere here on the 16-acre White House campus, you can see and hear planes taking off all day long and landing from Reagan Airport, which is 3.5 miles due north of the White House grounds. When these planes are, when Marine One takes off, like it is about to in this video that you are seeing from yesterday on screen, when Marine One takes off, those planes are supposed to stop.
0: Yeah.
2: Yesterday, when they were skids up at 2:33 p.m. from the ellipse, the planes didn't stop. And now the NTSB is considering a probe into what they call a loss of separation incident. The FAA says, based on our preliminary safety review, there was a momentary loss of separation after which the aircraft continued to move away from one another. The air traffic controller was in contact with both the commercial pilot and Marine One pilot during the loss of separation. As the White House has said, the president was never in danger. We are continuing to review...
0: Look, I want to stop it right there, because a couple of things are really interesting to me. The president is now, in several interviews on a variety of topics similar to this one, praised the people protecting him, praised the people doing the job around him, even when, like Butler, for example, you and I scratch our heads and say, how can someone get that close to killing Trump when he's obviously the person who's going to wind up being the president again with how that race was going? Like, how could that even occur? And for his sake, Trump has not gone the road of the conspiracy theory. But to me, and I'm not going to tell you that I think that this is only capable of being an intentional action. I think there's a lot of chance that it could be an accidental action. But it's just happening so much. There's so many of these stories where we're seeing this thing occur, and Trump is potentially in danger. I know the White House said he wasn't, more so than any president in my memory. I'm a 40-year-old man. I know all the history of people who were killed in that office, but it's been a while, thank God. And it's just crazy to think that in 2026, we don't have a better handle of this level of protection of this person. When you look at the White House Correspondents' Dinner, for example, the fact that someone can check into a hotel where they're having an event, where the president, the vice president, a ton of other people are, walk around very close to where the entrance doors are of that venue, have the dog, if anybody saw this video, sniff toward him and try to, like, pay attention to him, and a security guard, a member of the Secret Service, just kind of pulls the dog away, which made no sense, and then the dude runs directly toward a door and then a flight of stairs where he would be in the White House Correspondents' Dinner ballroom shooting people. And this person had said that he was willing to take any life. It didn't just have to be the lives of politicians he didn't like. He would have shot staff if he had to. And this person failed partly because he tripped. I think that hopefully Secret Service still would have stopped him, but he literally tripped over himself, bursting through that door. And then I know they redid the White House Correspondents' Dinner, as I'm sure you do too, and it went off without a hitch, and security was tightened. But my question just continues to be, why is this happening so much, so often, to this president, where people seem to be getting way too close to comfort to some version of harm or some horrible accident occurring? And I think you can probably answer that question, as I would answer that question myself, but I don't know for sure. It just seems to keep being a thing. And I think if we get to a point where, horrifically, something bad did happen to Trump, I'm very likely to believe that that was intentional, just because of how many near misses he's had. It's hard to believe. It's sort of like this. Here's what I'll say before we take another break. It's sort of like when a person gets accused of something bad, and it's just one voice against one voice, and you go, I don't know who did whatever. It could be this person. It could be that person. And then 10 more people come forward and accuse someone of something bad. At a certain point, the information is overwhelming. And at this point, when we're talking about the safety of the current president of the United States, we have seen an overwhelming amount of times where that safety was in question and shouldn't be. And thank God nothing actually, as I said, bad happened. But it's odd, at the best of words to use, there's much worse words I could use, that it's so consistent. That in the course of just 2 years of his four-year term, I can tell you that there are multiple stories of people armed that intended to hurt him, that got closer to him than they should have gotten. That's not something that we can keep have happening, obviously, to say it very simplistically. After we take another break, we will come back. I do have some audio that I want to play of Ted Cruz talking about the Muslim Brotherhood. I do think that it's pretty disgusting that a lot of Democrats decided to skip a subcommittee hearing and are boycotting things that seem to be based on money and not actually principle or thought. So that's coming up in a bit. And then also it's a big day today because the Fauci hearing will happen, not the one where Fauci pled the fifth 111 times, the one where we decide if we're actually going to hold him in contempt, which I think is going to happen. And I'm very excited about that because that's step two to make the first part matter. Quick break, a lot more. Craig Collins filling in. KSEV 700 AM, The Chris Salcedo Show.

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1: James Tallarico said that Scripture requires the government to guarantee health coverage, saying the New Testament makes a public health insurance option a Christian obligation. 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

0: on KSEV AM 700. My name is Craig Collins, filling in. Thrilled to be with you. I have some Joe Rogan audio I want to play, but most of it's horrible. He says a lot of bad words that cannot be played on the radio. So I'm only going to play the very first couple seconds of it and then fill in the rest of the blanks for you so we don't get, you know, sued by the FCC. But I do think it's interesting. He makes a joke about the hypocrisy of the left and about how the Mamdani grocery stores are a pretty good demonstration of how ridiculous the left is. Here's a little tiny bit of Joe Rogan the other day. Oh, wait, actually, hold on. I was screening it, so I gotta hit another button so that we actually play it back the correct way because I don't want any terrible words to be said on the radio for a variety of reasons, but here we go.
1: No, there's so much that, from both sides, that's insane, but there's so much on the left that's so insane when it comes to contradictions. One of my favorite new ones is the Mamdani grocery stores. They said, how are you going to ensure that people from New York have access to the grocery store? Well, they're going to have to show ID.
0: It is hilarious. He goes on to say how terrible is the word I'm going to choose to use, is your checker game, that you would talk about how you do not need an ID to vote in this election, and actually the left claims that they're defending poor people and minorities and making sure that they're capable of voting because they couldn't possibly figure out an ID, even though if you go to Harlem and ask black people that live in New York, do you have an ID, they say yes, and they think you are a jerk for assuming they don't. But nonetheless, he says that that's hypocrisy because you do that for 10 minutes, and then you're asked about the grocery store, and you say they're going to have to show an ID. Mamdani eventually backtracked on that, which is going to make the grocery store thing even worse. And real quick, to talk about that, which I pray to God never happens anywhere else. I don't think I could see it ever happening in Texas, but certainly it's happening in New York. That is literally taking over industry in a way that's very bad, of course, for all the other businesses that exist in those areas in New York, those places where the government grocery store will be. And Mamdani said that he thought it wouldn't really be a competition issue, that people would still go to their everyday grocery store, even though the things that they want to buy most, the things that are important to their everyday diet, will be 20% cheaper at all times at the Mamdani grocery store, because the government doesn't care about making money. They'll just steal more money from you and me if they lose money on a grocery store concept, that it's how they do it. They'll eventually tell you that they're sad that they don't have the money they're supposed to have, that something went wrong, who knows what it is, and then they need more money from you. And then more rich people get to leave New York because I don't know why anyone with any amount of money and ability would stay in that place. But nonetheless, it's just sort of amazing to again think that when you're talking about the ID issue, that they can be that transparently stupid. Because they know that it's normal to ask people for a license. They know that. Mamdani shows that within that answer. He understands that most people will be able to do that. All people should be able to do that, especially people that he wants to make sure can use his grocery store that he shouldn't have in the first place. And so I love those moments when the mistake gets made, because the person stops thinking strategically and just thinks for a few seconds like a regular human, and then they have to snap the strategic brain right back on so they continue to be a false piece of crap. But here, I want to play this too. This is interesting. This was Fox talking about a judiciary subcommittee hearing in which Democrats, for some reason, were boycotting it altogether. It was on the Muslim Brotherhood Network here in the United States of America, which is bad. Obviously, that's bad. And there's so many things right now that the DSA can't say is bad. The Democratic Socialists of America think that getting rid of police is great and several other things like it. But here we go. All right.
2: It was Republican Senator Ted Cruz who decided to call this hearing today to take a look at the impacts of Muslim Brotherhood networks here in the U.S. But as you mentioned, we are expecting all five Democrats on the Senate committee to boycott this hearing today because they say it's just going to be used to scapegoat all Muslims. These are the five Democrats we're talking about here on the Senate Judiciary Subcommittee on Federal Courts. Senator Sheldon Whitehouse, Senator Richard Blumenthal, Senator Maisa Hirono, Senator Alex Padilla, and Senator Peter Welch. None of them are expected to participate today after they all released a joint statement which says in part, quote, scapegoating Muslims may be a Texas Republican strategist's idea of to whip up their voters, but Democrats have no intention of indulging this political creep show particularly after the recent violence targeting places of faith.
0: All right. So you know why this is interesting to me, outside of the Texas name drop that existed there, because it's Ted Cruz who's doing it. The reason it's interesting to me is that so very often right now, and especially on the left, and especially the Democrats, but the Republicans do this too, they allow politics to be above the most basic versions of common sense. They allow it because they need to. They need to appease their radical base of crazies that want to do things like get rid of police. They want to do things like get rid of ownership of land. I have some audio I'll play a little bit later on in the show after we revisit the stuff from Ken Paxton in his event last night, in which the conversation is about how they want to take all the land. They want to own everything and then divvy it up how they see fit. And yet they can't be renounced by their own party because they might win some primary races. They might win, hopefully they don't win, some races in the midterm elections. It's just the kind of thing that you're used to seeing in politics. It's not new, but it's gotten to a degree now. And Fetterman is maybe one of the only examples of someone who's like, okay, that's crazy. You can't say that. That's insane. That used to be everybody. Everybody used to say the stuff that people like Fetterman are saying now. Here, I'll actually play a little bit of Fetterman audio, where he slapped around Bernie Sanders, was the way that it was described in social media, and I do think that's an accurate way to say it.
3: Like, I think it's entirely appropriate. I think it's a responsibility.

0: as a Democrat to call this out. But I'd just like to remind everybody watching right now, you know, Bernie Sanders will never represent any more than 640,000 people in Vermont. That's all he's ever done and he ever will do. You know, he's lost his, he's never won an actual competitive election. And now, why can't, you know, stop giving me lectures on how to win. You know, Bernie's not flipping seats. He is helping install volatile and dangerous kinds of candidates.
1: Yes.
0: And now put, you know, Democratic seats at risk. You know, I flipped seats. Now, he's never done that thing. You know, I'm tired of his lectures, you know, overall. And now he claims that he's not a member of the Democratic Party. You know, why can't the DSA people just, you know, they should just run and there's their own?
1: They should just run as their own thing. See how successful they are then, which would be great and also terrifying, but mostly great because they'd lose. I do love the point that Fetterman makes, though, that AOC, for example, or in this case, Bernie Sanders, often represent a ridiculously rare subset of the country, and yet they act as though their constituents, who would put them in positions of power, are a reflection of the entirety of our country. And it's not remotely close to true. The crazy people in New York that put AOC in Congress in the first place, and now polling says that AOC might actually be the presidential candidate, which is something that I would enjoy, because I can't fathom how easy it would be to debate that person, no matter who we're sending. If it's J.D. Vance, good luck. If it's Marco Rubio, good luck. But anyway, it's interesting to think that once they get this platform in politics and they represent this small amount of people, as Bernie does in Vermont, that they then pretend as though they can speak for all Democrats and all of America and all this the country. And unfortunately, that is working. The other thing I'll say about that idea is that it does convince more people. I like the three. I'll say this because I mentioned it at the beginning of the show, so I'll say it now. The three people who were protesting Paxton last night, they seemed nice enough. I walked up to them. I told them I was with a radio station and maybe I'd come out and interview them at some point. And they said, oh, which radio station? And then I said, KSEV 700, and their faces changed. I don't know if they thought I was with NPR or some crap fest of a left-leaning place. And so the minute I told them I wasn't, they're like, no, he'd be mean to us. He would argue with us and the things that we say. But they just seemed like people that barely pay attention to the news of the day. That they hear their talking points from whatever source they go to, CNN, MSNBC, Ms. Now, whatever it might be. Or maybe it's just a couple places on social media. And then they go out into the real world and they expect everybody to agree with them. And again, there were just three people protesting last night, which I thought was so funny. Because the other thing it tells me, the thing that you and I both know quite well, most people day to day do not care. They do not care. Even the people who claim that like they're so radically on a certain side that they hate Ken Paxton, they want to talk about it on social media, they don't care enough to make time at 6 p.m. to go out and protest. And I don't want more protesters. I'm not hoping for that. It's just funny when you can see through the facade, when you can see through the version of we all are in this together except when we actually have to show up and do stuff, then a whole lot of us won't go. And so it convinces me even more that we can get to the right place in this country if people listen to a simple common sense thought and conversation. We can get back to that place where we all use our minds more. We all actually demonstrate what we really care about, talk about what we don't. The vast majority of Americans, I don't think, actually care if dudes are allowed to play women's sports. And what I mean by that is they all know that it's wrong. They all know that they shouldn't be debating it. But the people who pretend they're on the side that say they want dudes to play women's sports are doing it because they think it's somehow like a political message that makes them a good person. And it doesn't. It makes them an idiot. It makes them a moron. And it makes the game completely unfair to the biological women who want to compete against each other. And they don't care about that part. But those are the only ones doing it. The loud, very small minority of people out there who care about this stuff so much more than the rest of Americans do, even if they claim to be on a side. I think they're really just paying attention to other stuff. They're living their life. All right, we'll take a break. We'll do the news. We'll come back and do all this again. Craig Collins filling in on the Chris Salcedo Show.

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1: Breaking news this hour from Town Hall. I'm Rich Thomason. The Senate Homeland Security Committee preparing to vote on holding Dr. Anthony Fauci in contempt of Congress. At issue, Fauci's repeated refusal to answer questions during a hearing dealing with Fauci's handling of the COVID response.
2: This vote comes as investigators get their hands on Dr. Fauci's phone. Committee Chair Republican Rand Paul attempting to hold Anthony Fauci responsible for taking the fifth 111 times during that coronavirus hearing. Prior to the hearing, Senator Paul releasing more than 1,000 pages of Fauci's diary that he emailed to himself using a government server. In the diary, he brags about all the attention he was getting during the COVID era.
1: Correspondent Laura Winters. Iran says it's on the verge of an agreement with Oman to reopen the Strait of Hormuz. Ukraine and Russia continue trading fire. Ukrainian President Zelensky says Ukraine has hit oil refineries deep inside Russia, while the Russians have killed at least three Ukrainian civilians.
3: Zelensky is urging allies to supply interceptor missiles to bolster Ukraine's air defenses. Speaking a day earlier, during a meeting with Britain's defense minister, Zelensky said,
4: This night, again, the signal before the winter, we think that we need the unanimity and we need strong support from your country and from all other European friends, that this is a signal also that Russia gives us and to the world that they don't want to stop.
3: Analysts believe Russia is attempting to exhaust Ukraine through endless barrages. I'm Karen Shamas.
1: Healthcare workers at the epicenter of Congo's Ebola outbreak are protesting over unpaid wages. They've abandoned several health care facilities demanding to be paid. On Wall Street, the Dow futures up 105 points, NASDAQ futures down 191. More on these stories, townhall.com.
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10: Most polling shows that Republicans are going to have a tough time winning majorities in both houses of Congress in November. Voters blame Trump for inflation and believe that many of the necessities they need to purchase have become unaffordable. 2 out of 3 voters don't believe that preventing Iran from building a nuclear weapon is worth the higher gas prices that they are paying. Voters never give a president credit for preventing bad things like a nuclear war from happening. President Trump should realize by now that the Islamic Republic will never agree to a deal that results in a Trump win. The mullahs read the polls and see the domestic political pressure to end the war. It's part of their strategy. We should stop chasing a bad deal. This does not mean that we should resume unlimited airstrikes, but rather targeted decapitation strikes against their leadership, as the Israelis used effectively. If Iranian leaders won't cut a deal, then let's get new ones. The real leverage we have against Iran is economic. We destroyed what Iran took decades to build. Their defense industrial base used to manufacture drones, missiles, and nuclear weapons. Inflation in Iran is running at 40%. The blockade collapsed the revenue stream used by the Revolutionary Guard Corps, their security services, and all the government infrastructure. If our blockade is allowed to continue and not stopped by Democrats and a few lame duck Republicans in Congress, we can eliminate the mullah's leverage over its people. We don't need regime change to pressure them into a better deal for us. Just perseverance. Intercepting what leaks out via Iran's shadow tanker fleet will speed the process. The best guess is this pressure will take 6 months to show results, right around the time of the elections. I'm Ben Strusand, and that's my view.
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12: But it ain't about how hard you hit. 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
13: So many times it happens too fast.
14: That's right. This is the Chris Salcedo Show. I am not Chris Salcedo. My name is Craig Collins, filling in. Thrilled to be with you. So much stuff out there to talk about. I was at Ken Paxton's rally last night. I actually was somewhat set up to do an interview thing that then didn't work out. I'm going to blame myself for that. That's my fault in how we scheduled it and then what I could and couldn't do. But hopefully we'll talk to some people soon. I think Trevor, who spoke at the event, the twin, that's replacing his twin, hopefully, in Congress. I will be on this show maybe tomorrow. And then maybe Ken Paxton will pop up. We're hoping. He's been on the Amigos, though. If you want to hear from the Attorney General, who is, I think, hopefully, the next senator to be sent from this state to D.C., then you probably listen to the Amigos, and you'll hear him at some point. But all right, let's do this. The first thing that I thought was interesting about the event was the press gaggle we did after Paxton did his speech and several other people did their speeches. And actually what Paxton responded to a question about the polling numbers and about how it looks like Tallarico is beating him. This is how Paxton decided to field that concept. All right, hold on. I got to make sure that once again I hit the right buttons. I keep switching it so that I'm making sure I don't play any bad words on the radio here in the morning. Here we go.
15: I think in Texas, if we educate the voters, they don't know James Tallarico. They don't know his voting record. They don't know the statements that he's made about all kinds of crazy things, including boys and girls sports. I just don't think, and they know that he voted for state income tax or that he voted to defund the border at every possible step. I don't think that Texas, once we have the opportunity to educate them, I mean, what has this guy accomplished? He hasn't had the opportunity to do in his 10 years, whatever he's been in the House, there's no good accomplishments just voting for bad things.
14: Yes,
15: so I think the voters of Texas, once they're educated, there's no way we're going to elect a socialist Democrat in Texas. They might do that in New York with Mondani, they might do it in Michigan, but it's not going to happen in Texas.
14: I really, really hope it doesn't happen in Texas. I agree with almost everything that the Attorney General, the candidate for Senate, just said there in Ken Paxton. And I do believe that most people aren't paying attention yet. And I think that I talked to Ben Strusand on Dana's show about that idea, that most Texans, most Americans, still aren't paying attention to the election. And one of the biggest reasons that poll numbers are so stupid to care about, like they're so ridiculously flawed, I've said it before and I'll say it again, the pollsters themselves admit that they only get things right this far out from an election about 30% of the time. Most of them are wrong. It's a Hall of Fame batting average, but it's definitely not very good in any other walk of life. If your kid came home with a

0: 8:30 on their next test, you would not be thrilled with them. You would not even act as though they understand the subject that they just got a 30 on. Like, that's essentially what the pollsters pretend, that they know what they're talking about, and then they're getting 30 out of 100 scores. And that sends you to summer school, that sends you to tutoring, a lot of bad, you don't get to play summer baseball. Like, you're in trouble if you come back with a 30. Now, the other part of the Paxton thing that I liked a lot was the first thing he did on stage. Well, a couple of the first two things he did on stage. I'm playing part of this, again, like I did in the last hour, selfishly, because you might notice a voice in here, but here we go.
1: You know, I thought Troy Nelson pretty great. What do you think of Trevor? Wasn't he awesome? And the other people that came out here, Steve Toe, and of course John Bogg, running for U.S. Congress, you guys get me to make sure they get elected. Will you do that for me?
0: Do it for me.
1: Some great state representative, Beverly Swanson, Cody Massoud, and Briscoe King. Also, please get out and make sure your friends vote for these people. They're doing a great job. And wasn't Kenny Webster amazing? He's got to be the funniest talk show guy on radio.
2: Second funniest!
0: I'm still proud of that. I am. The only moment in the entire thing where you heard my voice. And I wasn't talking about who a lot of people in the crowd thought I was talking about. I was talking about me. I think I'm funnier than Kenny Webster. And I just said his whole name. Which is fine because he's not actually part of the name of the show that he's on. So I'm still not telling you to go watch or listen to another program because I didn't name any part of it. But all right, I want to play what Paxton actually did, which is when he asked you to envision the next senator that we send to D.C. from Texas, and then he gave you some very true things about one James Talafrica.
1: All right, I'm going to try something a little different. I don't know if I can get away with this tonight. We'll see. I want you to close your eyes. I've never done this before. All right, just close your eyes. I'm going to close mine. I want you to visualize in your mind and in your head what you think the U.S. senator from Texas would be like and what he would be made up of. Okay, now, as you're thinking about that, I want you to put in your head that the next U.S. senator hates cattle and beef.
0: Man.
1: Right? That's one thing. Okay, we're going to keep going.
0: Yes, sir.
1: Now, in that U.S. senator from Texas, I want you to visualize the U.S. senator from Texas that hates the oil and gas industry.
0: It's not good.
1: Okay, now keep going. This U.S. senator from Texas, he hates Christianity.
0: Yeah.
1: All right, so now open your eyes. I think some of you already did.
0: I love that some lady yelled pervert at you, by the way. I keep playing that audio for that moment because I do find it funny that somebody wanted to remind us that James Talafrica, when asked questions about what he thinks about when he's lying awake at night, I think that was the way the question was asked. I actually don't remember verbatim, but it was something about trans kids. That's what he thinks about, which doesn't sound like a regular, normal person and the way that they think. All right, let's play some other clips of other stuff out there. The Paxton event, just to cap it, it was good. I thought it was not as well attended as you'd want it to be. It wasn't like it was empty. There were definitely people there. Otherwise, that audio would be better. But it wasn't, you know, full house. And it makes sense because it's Houston. And I think he's in McAllen today. So long travel for him and for that whole team speaking. I don't know. Because I know that the enthusiasm in the Democratic Party is one of the things that Republicans are most afraid of. Like, if you asked a strategist right now on the Republican side of the aisle, what worries you the most about the upcoming midterm election? And outside of saying that gas prices are a big thing, or the war in Iran and the way that it's shaped by our media that convinces people to hate it more than they should, even if you don't like it, I think that you should be able to be convinced that there are good reasons that we're doing it. Even if you wish that it didn't happen, I think that, again, you can be convinced that fighting to make sure that Iran never has a nuclear weapon is, in fact, a good thing. Or the amount of times that President Trump says that there's a humanitarian crisis there because the regime of terrorist horrible people that are in charge just kill a whole bunch of their citizens. That's the kind of thing, I've said it before and I'll say it again, that Democrats would rally around if one of their leaders was fighting that somewhere in the world. They don't want to do it when it's Trump. And mainstream media doesn't want to do it when it's Trump. But if the strategists were to get through Iran and gas prices, the next thing they'd tell you they're afraid of is enthusiasm on the left. And a lot of that enthusiasm is coming from Democratic Socialists of America who are crazy. So let's do this. I want to probably start doing this a lot on any show that I'm on my evening show is what I probably should say about when I can do this. I'm going to do a Democratic Socialist Roundup. So I'm going to play some Charlie Kirk audio. We're going to take a break, and then we're going to come back and play three or four of the craziest clips in the world of the Democratic Socialists of America. But before we take a break, I do want to play this Charlie Kirk clip because I kind of think it's amazing. He is talking about, in a clip that went very viral, I think just days before he was tragically killed, he is having a conversation about how we cannot allow Islam, Marxist, Democratic people to unite together against American values. And boy, is he right about this.
2: The spiritual battle is coming to the West. And the enemies are wokeism or Marxism combining with Islamism to go after what we call the American way of life. And the American way of life is very simple. I want to be able to get married, buy a home, have kids, allow them to ride their bike till the sun goes down, send them to a good school, have a low-crime neighborhood, not to have my kid be taught the lesbian, gay, transgender garbage in their school. While also not having them have to hear the Muslim call to prayer five times a day. That's important.
0: It's important. He's right. And this is happening more and more than we want it to. The DSA, the Marxists, the Islamists, they're all getting together and they're seeming to collude in the sense of how they overthrow the United States of America. He warned us about it, and you're seeing it play out in real time just a short amount of months later from when he first said it on that stage 3 days before he was killed. And we know, most of us know, how radical and insane these thoughts are. And yet the machine that is politics, the machine that is the left wing of media, the significant amount of media, is pretending these are good ideas. So we're going to do it after a break. A Democratic Socialist Roundup, three of the craziest things that actual Democratic Socialists said on television just this past 24 hours. Craig Collins filling in on the Chris Salcedo Show.

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Thrilled to be with you. I should give out the phone number, 281-558-5738, 281-558-5738. You can call in. You can participate in the show like normal, like when Chris is here. I probably don't encourage phone calls enough, but 281-558-5738 or KSEV if you want to get involved. And I forgot about this. I want to mention this. As I was walking into the Paxton event last night, a dude was just behind me with a KSEV t-shirt on. I don't know how they got those. Did we give those out on the air for a while? Is that something we used to do with the KSEV t-shirts? Okay. So he's just wearing one of those shirts. We got a bunch of them over here. I gave one to a listener a couple weeks ago that wanted a thing. But anyway, I introduced myself to him because he's wearing a shirt with the logo for the station I work at. And I loved what he said to me. And his name was like Mike or Dan. It was a very simple

0: short name. I don't remember what it was. But he goes, hey, I got a bone to pick with you, Collins. And I was like, go ahead, bro. What do you got? He goes, you said that your wife voted for Orlando Sanchez because she's Latino and he's Latino, and that's not okay. You can't vote for that kind of reason. And I laughed because the guy's right. I don't want people to vote for people based on what they look like, or I want them for messaging. But I responded back to him. I go, by the way, and you're right, I'm not saying you're wrong, my wife also doesn't really care about politics, and so she kind of does whatever I tell her to do. And I told her to do that. I told her to vote for Orlando Sanchez, and she did. And then as she was doing it, she said, oh, yeah, he's a Hispanic guy. That's cool. And I was like, good. Good for you. But he's right, and I enjoyed the barb that was thrown at me. But I want to do a Democratic Socialist roundup. These are three different prominent Democratic Socialist nominees or candidates that said crazy stuff. One was on Hannity. He is Chris Rabb, they were talking about the police. So if anyone out there thinks that the Democratic Socialists taking over the Democratic Party is good, and I can't imagine many people do who listen to this show, outside of the fact that it might help them lose more elections, which would be good, I'd be happy about that. But if you think that it's good, if you think that anything they're saying makes sense, let's see if you like this stuff. Here's the number three craziest thing that I think somebody said who's a Democratic Socialist about getting rid of the police.
1: You want the Green New Deal. Would you like to abolish prisons and abolish the police?
2: Well, you know, what's interesting about that statement is long before there was any notion of policing, we had founders that did not even understand that term. Policing is something that's evolved over time. Ultimately, what we want is to have communities that are safe. And 99% of what police do are not going after the bad guys. All of that can be done in different ways.
1: You support
2: professionals who are trained to do
1: police. Okay, I'm talking about police.
0: Hold on, Sean. I'm going to jump in for a second. 99% of what police do are not going after the bad guys. That's what he thinks. That's a real thing that someone says out loud that they think you and I would actually also believe. By the way, if you want to do the a certain amount of time ago, police weren't really a thing version of a discussion, I'll remind you of something that was very much commonplace a certain number of years ago throughout this country. Everybody had guns. Now, for some reason, they vilify those, and you know and I know what those reasons are, but they vilify gun ownership itself. They vilify the Second Amendment. They tell you how bad it is. There was a time period in our society where we probably didn't need as many police, because messing with someone probably got you shot by the other person 9 times out of 10. So there was less of that. Some of the countries in the world who have the highest amount of gun ownership are also the safest, because people don't want to fight each other when the rules are fair. And actually, what's kind of crazy about that, just the other day, that piece of crap shooter who shot up an In-N-Out Burger, I think, immediately ran and then killed himself when someone returned fire. And so that private citizen who had a gun, who had trained himself to be capable of defending others in a time where he's needed for that, who chose to rush toward danger the way the police do, fire shots at a bad guy doing bad things, saved lives, saved a lot of lives. A good guy with a gun did a good thing. That's a real thing that happened. Media absolutely ignored it because they hate when those things occur. But that's also why. You might not have had as much policing, or can claim at one point people didn't even know what policing meant. It's because we could all protect ourselves more than a whole lot of us can now because of the crazy policies and rhetoric on the left. And that was number three. I want to do number two. I just thought this one was funny. It's not so much a crazy thought that's within the Democratic Socialists of America. What it actually is to me is what the game plan probably will be for many of these people. That as soon as they win an election and become someone, or win a primary and become someone who's trying to win a larger race, that suddenly they're not a Democratic Socialist anymore. So this is number two in our Democratic Socialist roundup.
3: So did you let that membership expire because of the general election?
0: What? No!
4: No, it's just because I want to make clear to my constituents that I'm here to represent them.
3: So when did you leave the Democratic Socialists of America?
4: It was within the last month I let my membership lapse.
0: Yeah, I let my membership lapse right after I won a primary race, and I'd like to now be thought of as someone who's not an insane idiot and a moron and someone who's just a rational person, even though you can't put that genie back in the bottle, as what I would say in response to them. But I just think that's amazing. I just think it's sort of crazy, too, that they know that they all want to do that. A lot of these people who are winning these races by getting radical leftists to vote for them all want to pretend the Democratic Socialist of America agenda isn't real once they get beyond that state. And then once they get into a position of power, they want to do all the horrible things that you and I are afraid of. But they want to pretend for a little while, like Tallarico is doing, that they're actually sensible. Here's the number one craziest thing a Democratic Socialist of America said. This person, Frances Hong, is someone who at one point claimed she thought we should cancel Thanksgiving. And now she's saying she was just kidding and that it's her favorite holiday, even though before she said we shouldn't do it because it was a sign of oppression and murder and all this other crazy stuff. I just love this so much that she has been resoundingly criticized for a while for claiming that Thanksgiving needs to go away. And so you just shift the agenda. Here it is.
5: My favorite holiday is Thanksgiving.
0: What?
5: Because
6: so I have it.
5: Yep.
0: You love it.
5: I don't want to cancel it. I actually love it. We bring, actually, it's kind of in-laws and family members and their in-laws, and it's a big event. And, you know, I'm going to be real. I'm kind of a curmudgeon when it comes to holidays in general.
0: Are you? I already don't care. I love the fact that she's out there doing that, and everyone's reminding her that she said that we should cancel Thanksgiving because she thought it was an evil holiday and a terrible holiday. But apparently she likes it, which that has to be the funniest part. Like when stop talking. When she first went viral, saying that she wanted Thanksgiving to be canceled completely, I wonder if, like, the people with her at Thanksgiving that year were aware of what she said and just looking at her like, I thought you didn't want to be here. I thought you didn't want to be a part of this at all. All right, one last thing that I want to play as far as audio goes that I thought was interesting that's out there. J.D. Vance exposed El Said, another crazy radical Democrat who won a race in Michigan, a primary race in Michigan. President Trump tweeted about, Truth Social, I should say, about how bad that is. Here is J.D. Vance in a one-on-one conversation with Fox News, crapping all over one of the latest crazy far leftists who's trying to win a race this November.
7: Tell us. Well, I think it says a couple things. First of all, the base of the Democratic Party just wants radicals. It wants these DSA types. It wants people who hate even the idea of private property ownership. But it also, I think, tells us that that particular set of ideas is very popular in places you wouldn't expect. Because Al-Sayed, he's this guy who holds himself out as a working class hero, as a guy who's going to fight for the working class. How does he fight for the working class? By flooding his state and his country with low-wage immigrants. Of course, those people will drive down the wages of the working class. And he also doesn't want to do anything to protect the Michigan auto industry. He's fought against the Trump tariffs that have saved the Michigan auto industry. So, interestingly, as much as the media will pull this guy out as a socialist, as a guy who's trying to stand up for the working man, where did he do the best? He did the best among wealthy white liberals and among new immigrants to the United States of America. He basically represents the modern Democratic coalition, which is self-hating white liberals united to people who just came to the country for the first time and don't actually have the sense of appreciation for it that they should. Those are the people.
0: You know, I actually want to jump in, and I have a different thought about the white liberals who vote this way that J.D. Vance and a whole lot of other people describe as self-hating. And of course they should be. I think that's what we should describe them as because they're white people who say that white people are bad. But here's how broken I think the brain is for someone on the far left. They convince themselves that they're the exception to the rule so they don't count. So they can go out there and say how much they hate white people. But in the back of their brain, they're thinking, except for myself. Like, I'm great. I'm the great one. I'm the best one because I'm fighting the fight that none of these other whiteys will fight. They say that out loud to themselves and then to society, even though they pretend as though they think that all white people are terrible. And they have, as I said, a couple very limited exceptions to said rule, which just makes them even more arrogant and insane. It just makes them even crazier on the side of abandoning any sort of rational thought, a way of thinking, because I've met these people. I know these people who think that just saying certain things out loud makes them good and makes them important and makes them people that we should listen to and people that, you know, matter, and none of that stuff is true. You actually have to succeed in our society. You have to do something that people care about or create some jobs or, you know, invent something, in order to actually call yourself a success, you can't just scream your thoughts louder than people and have those thoughts be radical and have those thoughts seem as though they're anti-you. Like they almost pretend that they're humble in those moments by saying that they basically hate all white people, but they are, in fact, a white person. It's so odd to hear them say it and to watch them do it. But I do think that in their own brain, they don't consider themselves safe, self-hating because they're the one person in society who deserves to be removed from the equation and the way they talk about a race. And I don't know. I don't think those people are savable. I think they're beyond saving. The rest of us can get back to a place of rational thinking, not them. Quick break. A lot coming up. Craig Collins filling in on the Chris Salcedo Show.
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12: From the KSEV Weather Center, today will be partly sunny and very warm with scattered thunderstorms possible later in the day, reaching a high of 96. Tonight will be mainly clear and humid with a low of 78. Tomorrow, expect a mix of sun and clouds with a chance of a thunderstorm in the afternoon and a high of 94. Saturday will be mostly sunny with a chance of a thunderstorm developing in the afternoon, also reaching a high of 94. With the KSCV Weather Center forecast, I'm AccuWeather meteorologist Joe Lundberg.

My name is Craig Collins. Thrilled to be with you, filling in for Chris Salcedo today. So much stuff out there for us to discuss. Let's get right to it. Dr. Anthony Fauci Day 2.0 is today. Dr. Anthony Fauci's fate will be in the hands of the Senate as they decide whether or not to hold him in contempt, something that he very obviously is guilty of. You cannot, in fact, have a legitimate pardon and plead the fifth because you are not protecting yourself from any level of self-incrimination if you can't be in trouble for anything. Like, it's that simple. And I think there's two schools of thought before I play some audio from Fox News on this. There are people who think that the pardon is complete crap, because it is, because an auto pen signed something that said that Fauci was immune to any wrongdoing from 2014 until Biden left the office a couple years ago, which is surreal. And he's not the only one who had those blanket, ridiculously long, overarching pardons. But it also doesn't seem like Biden himself even knew that they were happening. So there's a school of thought of people that would like to challenge the pardon itself and then try to hold Fauci responsible for crimes at a federal level. There are other people, though, who'd like to see the pardon stay because it means you can hold him in contempt. And I happen to be more option two, although I can give you a reason to think that maybe it won't actually work. But I like the idea of Fauci going to jail.

0: Rand Paul believes Anthony Fauci isn't covered by his pardon from former President Biden. And that's why he was required to answer questions last week, rather than invoking the Fifth Amendment 111 times.
1: I mean, why would you need the Fifth Amendment if all you have to do is come before a committee and not lie? But right. There still are remedies, but I can't do it by myself. I have to have the help of the Department of Justice decide that this is something they wish to pursue.
0: By the book, the full Senate must approve contempt of Congress and then send a criminal referral to the DOJ for possible prosecution, but that takes 60 votes to overcome a filibuster. So Paul will just send the paperwork on his own. Democrats think that Paul has no case.
2: There will never be a conviction because there is absolutely no case based on his invoking his constitutional rights with good reason.
3: And he didn't have good reason. All right, I'll jump back in. So here's the thing. The Democrats are going to tell you that Fauci was terrified that he would be tricked into lying under oath, and that the traps set by Republicans were so good, they were so impossible to predict, that Fauci had to go in and plead the Fifth to stuff like what color is the carpet, so that he couldn't be tricked into lying, couldn't be accused of perjury, and then thrown in the hoosegow, because it was all political theater. Now, if that were true, if Fauci actually believed that, none of the other times that he testified in front of Congress would he have answered any questions. If he thought he was too stupid to avoid their traps, too dumb to not put his foot right in, you know, the bear trap and wind up in jail for a reason that's unfair, then he would have pled the Fifth every single time because it was all political theater. That's what he often accused Rand Paul of doing when Rand Paul would question him. And there were several moments, and I played some of the audio of Fauci, where he said that he'd happily answer questions in front of Congress because all he had to do was tell the truth. And then as soon as the thing happens with the wrong group in charge, and with the diary out there that shows how many of the things he would say are lies under oath and how many things he told us during COVID that were lies that he didn't believe personally or behind closed doors, then he had to start pleading the Fifth. And it's even more than that. It's more than the belief that he was trying to be tricked and had to avoid political theater. It's that if there's anything that he was responsible for that is a federal crime, he has a pardon. So he can't be held accountable to any of that. So it's an either or. As I said, it's a choose your own adventure in the world of, is he guilty of one thing or is he guilty of another thing? He can't be guilty of nothing. The President of the United States and several other people have said that Fauci seems to be a giant piece of crap, and I agree. I love that President Trump said he would have fired him had he dealt with the Fauci that Biden dealt with, who thought that he was science come to life. But he's either contempt of Congress or he's someone who doesn't have the right to plead the Fifth. And we'll see. We'll see what happens there. We'll see what road it goes. But I think he will be held in contempt today. I think it will happen. And then hopefully he gets thrown in jail and then starts singing like a bird. All right. One other thing that I think is interesting that's out there from the J.D. Vance conversation was about Sophie Cunningham. She has spoken out recently saying that women's sports should be just for women, which is not and should not be a controversial take. And to her credit, Sophie Cunningham, a player for the Indiana Fever, a WNBA basketball team that I would not have paid attention to or talked about at all if not for Caitlin Clark being a human and a person. But anyway, she's gone as far as to say, like, she doesn't hate anybody. She's not telling anybody how to live their life. She just does not think that biological men should play women's sports. That's it. That's the only thing she doesn't think. Here is the back and forth with J.D. Vance.
4: I just think, look, sometimes when you're courageous in this country, some of the worst people in the world try to attack you. What I would tell Sophie and anybody else is keep speaking your mind. You actually are inspiring a dozen people for every person that criticizes you. And we cannot take our country back. We cannot save the United States of America unless you have people of courage who are speaking their mind. The thing about courage, Laura, is it's contagious. When you see one person, even if they have the mob come after them, one person speak their mind in a courageous and honest way, it inspires a lot of people to do the same. So I would tell Sophie, keep going.
3: Yes, and that's honestly what the left is most terrified about. They want the right to be quiet. They want you and I to shut up. They want you and I to not say anything, to act as though what they say makes sense or what they believe is the majority opinion. It's the thing that Rush Limbaugh talked about all the time, the silent majority of people out there.

0: who need to stop being silent. I thought it was amazing that the Indiana Fever had a basketball game. I think it was against the Seattle Storm or something. Like, names for teams I wouldn't even normally know. But because of politics, more so than anything else, I know them. And people were booing Sophie every time she touched the basketball. And then left-leaning media exploded that narrative and pushed it further and further out there because they want you to be afraid. They want you to be afraid of the things you think and the things you believe and the things that you feel like you want to say. If you're standing next to someone who tells you that men should be allowed to play women's sports and go into women's bathrooms and you stay silent, you do that because mainstream media has convinced you that someone will be mean to you if you say something rational out loud. And so it's the kind of thing to me, and I think it's the kind of thing to many, many people out there, that we just start need to addressing face to face. And if there were anything that I think is a really good example of this, it was what Robert F. Kennedy Jr. did on television the other day. I don't know if everybody saw this. I assume a lot of people did. But it's where he just absolutely torched a person on cable news television that was trying to tell him how to do certain things and how to live his life and what we did and didn't get wrong during COVID. Just all the typical stuff that you hear people say and do. And to listen to Robert F. Kennedy Jr. just push back so hard and to also tell mainstream media how much of a problem they, in fact, are. It was on CNN, and I remember now when this happened, because I do still have the audio. But I loved everything about this. So I'm going to play it again, because this is what we need more of in our society. It doesn't have to just be from people as high-profile as Robert F. Kennedy Jr. This should be what you say to your family member when they tell you something insane and you know that it makes no sense and you know that it's logically inaccurate. You should object the way that Robert F. Kennedy Jr. reacts. Here we go.
1: You are the HHS secretary, and you are talking about things that lead to vaccine hesitancy in this country. And it is something that causes problems for people when there is not anything.
2: Let me ask you something. Do you see your job as ending vaccine hesitancy, or do you see your job as telling the truth to the American people?
1: I see my job as telling the truth, and the truth is that there is study after study after study. It's one of the most studied things out there in science.
2: You're repeating
1: so are
2: it
1: you?
2: Like a parrot.
0: Yes. No, you're not. You read it.
2: Science.
0: Yeah, come on.
2: You don't want to come back here and debate this.
1: I'm not debating this view.
2: Of course you are.
1: No, because I'm not debating.
2: All you know how to do is repeat things that people told you and say, trust the experts. That's what you did during COVID. Now we know that Anthony Fauci, who was the expert, was lying about everything, about masks, about social distancing, about natural immunity, about the transmission from the vaccine, about the source of COVID. He was lying, and you were punishing people for not trusting the experts. And now you're rolling out the experts again to talk about something that you have no personal knowledge of.
0: Okay. They're not experts if they get a lot of stuff wrong first. I think that matters. But this is so great. And I played all of it on my show from 6 to 7 o'clock here at KSEV because of how incredible it was. I'd listen to Robert F. Kennedy Jr. just lean in and tell Dana Bash how she's hurting America by just parroting stuff that she's deciding is true without believing it's true. There's a lot of really arrogant people in the world we live in. And here's my favorite example of that, because I had a conversation with a buddy about this the other day. If you talk to somebody and they tell you an opinion, and especially if they do it in a way that you hear here on CNN, where they seem like they don't really know anything, they're just repeating what they heard somewhere else, and you give them a simple fact, just one piece of information, and you tell them that more information is out there, they just got to go look, they got to go do the homework, and the person's response to you is no. I don't need any of that information. I know exactly what I'm talking about. It's incredible, because the left is willfully stupid. They're not just dumb. They're not just uninformed. They're doing it willingly. If someone is offering data and information and facts that counter their opinion and they cannot listen to them, hear them, or go look for them themselves, they are doing something that is antithetical to what I think we're supposed to be as people. All the curiosities, all the ways that we use technology today to learn things, they refuse it. And every time I come across somebody on any topic, It doesn't just have to be politics, where they think they know a lot of stuff, but they show very often that they know so little about the thing that they think they're an expert in, and you give them a little bit, you're like, well, this is totally different than what you just said. Their response is, well, you're a jerk, or their response is some version of, well, you're still wrong, but they don't go research it themselves, which is hilarious. Like, I'll give you one last example. I know we're up against a break. We got to take a break. I hear a lot of people say they don't understand the legalities of music on radio versus the internet. And Dana Lash was talking about how her music doesn't play on her internet streams. You can Google that, or use whatever social media platform or search engine you want. You can look up the truth, and it takes like 5 minutes, and then you can read it, and then you can understand it. And so many people don't do it, and it's so amusing to me. I know that's a weird example, but it's the one in my head. But all right, we got to take a break. A lot coming up. Craig Collins filling in on the Chris Salcedo Show, 700 AM, The Voice of Texas.

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0: Hey, Collins filling in. Thrilled to be with you. Toward the end of the show here, I like to do something very similar to what Dana does in her show. She calls it the Quick Five. I call mine the Quick Four-ish. Totally different. A very different thing. It's just fun because you can't talk about serious stuff all day long for 2 hours on the radio or all the hours all the time because you go crazy. So let's talk about some sillier things. There is a viral video of a guy at a Six Flags in Georgia who was on a Goliath roller coaster when he got hit in the face by a shoe. The reason I thought this was funny is that during the roller coaster, someone else had their shoe fly off, and this guy gets hit by it, and for some reason, this is all on camera, so it's obviously a thing that goes viral. Here's a little bit of audio.
1: Oh, my God! I got it! I got it! I got the shoe!
0: Oh,
1: hit
0: man.
1: In the face and call the shoe! Whose shoe do I have?
0: Some girl starts screaming that her shoe was saved. I love everything about this video and this audio, though. Because, like, you just get hit by a flying shoe, and then you're immediately proud of yourself that you do the thing that all of us want to do at a baseball game. You catch the foul ball while holding a beer, and like that one guy who was also holding a baby, and he dropped the baby, caught the ball, re-caught the baby. Incredible, if you haven't seen that. But this guy is so excited, and deserves to be, for catching the shoe that hit him in the foot.
1: Oh, my God! I got hit in the face and caught a shoe.
0: Yeah.
1: Whose shoe do I have?
0: Another thing that's going viral all over the internet that I thought was weird and is out there today, people are being reminded of a real prank show, like a real hidden camera TV show that almost happened back in 2006 that would have starred O.J. Simpson. It was called Juiced, and he was going to trick people in all kinds of ways. It's not, obviously, a kind of show that we'd probably look back on fondly now, but it's weird to remember it, and the trailer is going viral for the old concept of a juiced O.J. Simpson prank television show. Here we go.
2: The Bronco is one of the major symbols of his wife's murder.
0: Yep.
2: He's joking about it.
3: It's a Bronco. 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
4: There's no way anybody with half a brain cell thought a show about O.J. Simpson pranking people would be a good idea.
3: You've been juiced.
5: It's been in the vault for 20 years. Until now.
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14: O.J. Unseen, Exploitation of Evil, an ID documentary event, September 7th on ID.
0: So that's the documentary talking about the original show. And what I think is amazing about that is sometimes I don't need a thing at all. Like, obviously, I don't think that an O.J. Simpson prank show from 2006 was a good idea. It's horrible. But I also don't need the dramatic, over-the-top documentary treatment of everything. We could just have this not exist. But people are trying to drum up some version of interest in the O.J. conversation in 2026 because it's been 20 years since he almost was part of a television prank show. That I can't... You know what's funny to me? Whenever you talk about these topics where someone in media came up with just a truly awful idea, I can't envision what that meeting was like that got us there. Where someone sitting in a room, maybe they even like scheduled the meeting for just this topic, is pitching the O.J. Prank show called Juiced, and some executive somewhere is like, yeah, we should try that. Yeah, that seems like a real good idea. Why don't we go ahead and do that? I can never picture those things. Because if I was in any of those rooms, I would immediately speak up and say how bad and terrible the entirety of this idea seems to be, and then they'd all, I imagine, get really, really mad at me. All right, one other thing that I do want to play before we do any other silly stuff and then get out of here was a conversation about fairgoers at an event in Ohio where apparently AI won a poster contest and people were very upset. Artificial intelligence is very successful now in a whole lot of places. The only problem with AI is once we as humans find out that something was made by AI, we're much less happy than we were not knowing that. Here's a little bit of that.
15: It's cool, but I would just much rather see somebody else's drawing that might not be actually perfect.
13: I think it undermines the work that goes into to making art, to judge it in that way and reward it as talent or skill, I think is a disservice to the hard work that everyone else is putting in.
0: Yeah, because it's not the same thing. Just telling AI to do stuff is not at all the same thing as actually creating art yourself. So I get that. I believe that. I agree with them. It's, I think, just going to happen more. And part of the reason that I think, like, young people at graduations boo AI or the idea of AI is because how it's rapidly evolving and becoming something that you can use in a myriad of ways. To be honest, if you go to, like, YouTube and you look at any video from anybody, and I'm not discouraging this. Actually, we do it, too. All of the thumbnails are now created by AI. And a whole lot of them look great. Like, they look cool. But you can kind of tell because it has a certain artistic feel that seems very similar.

one or two faces, one or two, you know, phrases, and then maybe a couple other things all smushed into a photo together. And it's all got a very similar design flair to it that you can tell it's AI. And a lot of people are doing this because it's just simply cheaper. If you pay for, what, ChatGPT, it's like $20. Super Grok is like $40. But that's much cheaper than having any sort of in-house designer making things for you. And my wife is actually a graphic designer. She works here in Texas at a pretty cool place doing, I think, some pretty cool things. I don't want to tell you exactly where it is, but she often talks about how ridiculous it is, even in her profession, to be sent AI stuff from clients that eventually want a real designer to fix it, and how much harder that is than just making something original. Because if you're going back and recreating everything that AI made in a different program that a human can use, it takes a lot of time to do that. And that might be part of the problem, too, is that the amount of people who make things harder by getting 90% of the way there with AI, but you can't cross that threshold to 100, and then you have to hand it to somebody who knows how to do it, and they immediately look at you like, why did you do any of this stuff the way you did it? Like, why is this so broken? And they don't know, because they didn't do it to begin with. All right, one last thing that I really like, as far as topics out there that are sillier. A Men's Fitness article said that healthy, non-alcoholic beer is the next big drink craze that's happening in our society. I don't understand anything that I just said to you. Non-alcoholic, healthy beer. So it tastes like beer, but it's also got a lot of ingredients in it that make it good for you, and then it absolutely has no alcohol in it. I don't know why you do this. I don't know what part of me... Because, like, here's what I'll say about a silly topic like this. Like, healthy drinks are better if they don't taste like beer. And beer is much more delicious if it has alcohol and great things in it that doesn't make it healthy. So I don't know why you want to have what some are describing as a functional alcoholic product like beer as something that you're consuming. I don't get what the draw is. And actually, I'll tell you real quick, just a quick story. I remember the first time I was given non-alcoholic beer. I was 11 years old. I had just had a birthday, and my aunt thought it'd be really funny to convince me that she gave me real beer. So she brought me like a six-pack of O'Doul's, gave it to me on the side when my mom wasn't looking, and told me that, like, I was a man, 11, 12, however old I was, because she was giving me beer. I remember I ran upstairs to my room thinking that the coolest gift was ever given to me, because my grandpa would drink beer, and I thought he was cool. And I remember opening one, sipping it, and thinking it was absolutely disgusting, and then hiding it in my room for like a month before my aunt told my mom that she gave me fake beer. I never went back and tried it again because it was terrible, and I didn't like it as a little kid. But I just remember how cool I felt for a moment, like the adulthood aspect of it. And I wonder if that's what like the 20-something millennials or the 20-something Gen Zers are feeling when they drink this non-alcoholic healthy beer. Like they're participating in adulthood some way, somehow. That does not make sense to me at all, and actually kind of is sad. Like a little bit of me, if I saw somebody do this, if a buddy of mine asked for one of these at a bar, a lot of judgment would be happening over here. A lot of feelings of, man, we're never getting a drink together again. Because I can handle a lot of things as far as what you consume. I don't think I can watch you do that. And I'm not going to watch you have like a veggie burger either. This is Texas, darn it. All right. Thank you, everybody, for tuning in today. I am back tomorrow. Craig Collins filling in on the Chris Salcedo Show. KSEV 700 AM, the voice of Texas.

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1: Breaking news this hour from Town Hall. Amit Thomason. The Senate Homeland Security Governmental Affairs Committee has voted to hold Dr. Anthony Fauci in contempt of Congress and refer him to the Justice Department for potential prosecution. It stems from Fauci's repeated refusal to answer questions at last week's hearing about his handling of the COVID pandemic. GOP Senator Rand Paul says the pandemic's impact on the way it was handled was devastating.
2: Children lost years of school they will never get back. Americans lost the freedom to work, to worship, and to decide what went into their own bodies. Nothing we do today can undo those losses, but silence does not honor them either.
1: Democrats do it, and so do Republicans, and it, redistricting, could have an impact on today's primary votes in Tennessee.
3: A new Tennessee congressional map that carved up a majority black district in Memphis is making its electoral debut today in a primary election that will determine the nominees for a Republican attempt at a clean sweep of the state's U.S. House districts in the midterms. 3 months ago, the Republican-led legislature redrew congressional districts following a U.S. Supreme Court ruling that weakened Federal Voting Rights Act protection for minorities. President Donald Trump has cheered the redistricting as part of a national plan to try to help Republicans hold on to their slim House majority in Washington. I'm Lisa Dwyer.
1: Iran claims it's close to a deal with its Gulf neighbor Oman over the Strait of Hormuz. This comes after President Trump said a deal to reopen that crucial waterway could be announced very soon. The president says it was his threat of a major attack on Iran that got Tehran to come back to the bargaining table. On Wall Street this hour, the Dow is trading about 33 points lower, while the NASDAQ is up 50 points, the S&P better by 9 points. More on these stories, townhall.com.
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1: Investigators say a stabbing attack in the UK's capital city appears to be an isolated incident.
5: London police say a woman has been arrested after four people were stabbed in Covent Garden, a bustling area in the centre of London that's full of attractions and very popular with visitors. The Metropolitan Police say early indications suggest it was a mental health related incident and that scissors were recovered at the scene. The injured were taken to a major trauma centre following the incident early Wednesday afternoon in Endell Street. No further update has been given on the extent of their injuries. There's a significant police cordon around the scene of the incident. I'm Charles Villagresma.
1: A wildfire that swept across mountains and coastal areas west of Athens, Greece, displaced hundreds of animals. Volunteers rescued more than 280 pets and wildlife during days of extreme heat and shifting winds in Greece. News and analysis, townhall.com.
6: From the KSEV Weather Center, today will be partly sunny and very warm with scattered thunderstorms possible later in the day, reaching a high of 96. Tonight will be mainly clear and humid with a low of 78. Tomorrow expect a mix of sun and clouds with a chance of a thunderstorm in the afternoon and a high of 94. Saturday will be mostly sunny with a chance of a thunderstorm developing in the afternoon, also reaching a high of 94. With the KSCV Weather Center forecast, I'm AccuWeather meteorologist Joe Lundberg.
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1: This is the Brian Kilmeade Radio Show. It is your humble D.C. correspondent and Fox & Friends Weekend co-host, Griff Jenkins, picking up for Brian today as he's got, hopefully, a well-deserved vacation day. And you heard in that opening, the show never seeks division. And we didn't seek division in the Democrat Party, but there is division. Make no mistake for anybody watching. And with the successful campaign, the primary challenge out in Michigan, Abdul El-Sayed says he's a doctor, not a socialist. He's a scientist, not a socialist. But make no mistake, he is clearly leaning into the same socialist policies that have been touted for years by people like Bernie Sanders, like OC. When you talk about universal health care for all, and taking on billionaires and instituting a wealth tax, and as of late, a absolute drumbeat to abolish ICE. Here was Dr. Abdul El-Sayed on CNN trying to define what exactly he is. Cut 7.
2: I think we've built a movement around the idea that we can get money out of politics, put money in pockets, pass Medicare for all. I think right now the question that people are asking is not where do you stand on the left-right spectrum on a series of issues that people talk about on CNN. I think the questions that people are asking is who's going to help me afford my housing? Who's going to help me afford my groceries? Who's going to make sure I can see a doctor if I get sick? I'm interested in answering those questions. I'm not a socialist, but I am a scientist. And so I like empirically driven answers to hard problems. I like to solve them.
1: Joining us on the Newsmaker line is Julian Epstein, former chief counsel of the House Judiciary Committee and staff director to the House Oversight Committee Democrats. He's also, for full disclosure, a longtime friend of mine and someone that I have often sought the advice to get a pulse and a read on what's going on in the Democrat Party. Julian, it's great to have you. Thanks for joining us. And, you know, you heard, I mean, what do you make of, obviously, this was a big deal. This was a big, I mean, we've seen more than 40 DSA-aligned candidates win in recent primaries all over the country, but this one in Michigan is significant, and you do see there El-Sayed trying to kind of distance himself from the socialist label. Will he succeed, and what do you make of all this?
3: Well, Griff, it is great to be with you. And yeah, I was trying to count the number of decades that we've been friends. It's long and it dates both of us, but I've enjoyed our friendship. You know, I don't think El-Sayed or any of the other Democrats running in the general election who ran as DSA types are going to be able to distance themselves. And I don't think it's fair to call them socialists. I think they're more extreme than Scandinavian-style socialists. I think this is third worldism that talks about getting rid of our political institutions, our cultural institutions, and our economic institutions, eliminating the democratic free market. And I think there's also sort of a red-green alliance here where they are aligning themselves with Mideast jihadist terrorists. Mm-hmm. Sayed, in particular, has made excuses or given cover to countless numbers of jihad acts of terror, including in a Michigan school where he said after a deadly attack on a Michigan school that hurt people, meaning that if you have some grievance in the Middle East, I think in this case it was a bombing in Lebanon, then there's some more relative justification for attacking Jews in Michigan. Bizarre reasoning for a guy who claims to be a scientist. You know, I think the clip you played shows an empty set of ideas. I think taking money out of politics isn't going to happen. It's a constitutional matter, and the Supreme Court has ruled on that, so I think that's selling a lie to the people. I think also selling a lie to the people is Medicare for all. Interesting to note, his wife doesn't take Medicare and Medicaid patients in her psychiatric practice, so he's a hypocrite.

0: And it would require getting rid of private health insurance, an employer-based health insurance for almost 200 million people. And most of those people are opposed to it. So the politics aren't there. Also, in places where you see it, this kind of socialized medicine idea, places like Britain, for example, I think there were 15,000 deaths last year because of people waiting to get healthcare treatment and they're with the waiting list in the socialized system. It's not politically practical, and there's no science that says it's going to deliver better healthcare to more people. So I think the socialists sell a lie, not just on having no real ideas. If you notice in Syed's platform, he doesn't really spell out how he's going to get Medicare for all or what it means or what the terms would be or how it would be paid for. It would involve massive tax increases for the middle class. So these are pipe dreams. These are lies that these folks are telling, because you have to understand, Griff, that most of these people, Syed, for example, he went to medical school but didn't have a medical license because he didn't complete his residency. Most of these people have never done anything. Mandami never had a job. AOC was a bartender. Mandami never had a job to speak of. AOC was a bartender. Kiros in Colorado was fired from her job as a lawyer at a law firm. Most of these people have never done anything, so they don't know how to build. What they know how to do is take from other people and then tear down institutions. So they're deconstructionists, and they're moochers for the most part. They think the only interesting thing about wealth is not how to generate it, but how to redistribute it. And that's not how this country was built. And the key question for the Democratic Party now is, what are you going to do about this? Are you going to confuse the notion of a big tent that includes bigots and anti-Semites? Are you going to confuse the notion of a big tent with abdication of your responsibility? And the responsibility of the party is to make sure the party represents a coherent set of ideas. And when you begin to welcome bigotry, and I think Syed is a bigot, when you begin to welcome bigotry into your midst, you've lost any moral legitimacy.
1: Well, and, you know, to your point, Julian, you can say that you think that El-Sayed is a bigot or these anti-Semitic, and someone could say, well, that's Julian's opinion or Griff's opinion. It doesn't matter. Look at who you keep company with. El-Sayed has been campaigning at every turn with this clearly anti-Semitic influencer, Hassan Piker, who has said, among other things, that America deserved 9/11. I play a little cut of his latest ripping voters for being Islamophobic. This is cut 9. Listen to this.
2: Everyone being like, Abdullah's a ton of work to do mending bridges. Here's the take nuke for you, okay? You are all unbelievably Islamophobic pieces of okay? You literally called the dude a terrorist for months on end, and now you're gonna sit there and be like, well, you know, you really gotta come to me now. Like, what are you talking about? Do you want to win or not?
1: So that's who El-Sayed is constantly campaigning with, and he had many opportunities to disassociate with him. Instead, he leaned in, doubled down. That's Hassan Piker now literally talking about anyone that opposes him. And I think that when you see in the last 24 hours, Chuck Schumer, the minority leader, the most powerful Jewish leader in the Democrat Party in Washington, come out, do an about-face after endorsing his opponent in the primary, and endorsing, giving a full-throttle endorsement. Schumer is now endorsed fully, saying he's going to get behind El-Sayed. It's just stunning to me to watch something like that happen. That's actually significant. I mean, this is a guy, Chuck Schumer wrote a book about anti-Semitism last year.
0: Yep. Well, I think Schumer is an emasculated shell of his former self, and he's scared. And that's the problem with the postmodern liberal, is they're weak leaders, and they confuse ideas, again, like big time, with abdication of their responsibility. As for Hassan Piker, I mean, here's a guy who is a fanboy of every communist oppressive dictator, from the old USSR to Mao. Chairman Mao, who was responsible for somewhere between 40 and 80 million murders of his own people in China. Syed, for his part, he says the only Jewish state in the world doesn't have a right to exist. And then he says, I don't want to offend people that like the Iranian Ayatollah because they might be my voters.
1: Right.
0: And the number, I mean, he is reported to have received funds from CAIR, a organization that has been designated, I believe, by the federal government as a front group for the Muslim Brotherhood, a terrorist organization, and who was an unindicted conspirator in the Holy Land Five trial of so-called aid workers who raised money for Hamas in Texas a couple decades ago. So I think the facts speak for themselves. And I think Schumer typifies the weak-kneed Democrat that is so thirsty for power that they will sacrifice their moral core. And Schumer knows that Syed is I think a bigot. I think it's fair to say he's a bigot. I mean, the list of his covers for the Islamist jihadist movement is endless. And you know, Griff, this is doesn't pain me to say it. I say it because I think Democrats have to take a position. I'm going to be supporting Mike Rogers. I'm going to be raising money for Mike Rogers. Because I think he's the normie candidate. I think he's the moderate centrist candidate. And, I don't want to be part of a team that will have people like Syed in it.
1: Wow. That's remarkable. And I appreciate your honesty. And I wonder, Julian, if that decision is born a little bit out of lifelong patriotic American Democrats who are worried that the Democrat Party is about to hand the keys to this dangerous, progressive, socialist, call it what you will, wing of the party, who are making very clear their intention, as you mentioned, is to come in and deconstruct.
0: Yeah, I think we should stop calling them socialists, too. I think this is a cover for them. I think they're much more radical than socialists. You know, the socialists in Scandinavia or even the UK, for example, don't want to tear down the political institutions or necessarily even the free market. They do want some industries socialized. This is much more than that. And yes, I think you put it exactly right. I think my decision to support Rogers is the thinking of a lifelong person who's very patriotic towards this country, who believes in freedom, who believes in the ideals of the founding fathers, who believes that the free market is the greatest anti-poverty program ever developed at any time in human civilization, and believes that what is happening right now is that postmodern liberalism is failing. What is postmodern liberalism? It's essentially two things. It's the welfare state and it's identity politics. And the problem with the welfare state is the welfare state never produces outcomes that are satisfactory to anyone.
1: Right.
0: Look at education, for example. We're spending in New York City $40,000 plus per student in the New York public schools, and very few of them can read or do any math. And with healthcare, for example, Obamacare promised us it would curb the increase in premiums. Instead, premiums have doubled. And government spending, mortgaging our children's future, is going, you know, through the window. So postmodern liberalism fails, and the answer that the postmodern liberal thinks or the progressive thinks is appropriate is to just double down. Just spend more of the welfare, grow the welfare state to be more and more bloated, and mortgage our children's future. We're $2 trillion in debt every single year right now. I can't understand how Republicans are going along with this, by the way. I think Republicans are abdicating their historical commitment to a balanced budget. Mm. So that's one part of postmodern liberalism. The other part of postmodern liberalism that's failing is identity politics, because all it does is blackpill a population to thinking the most important thing about you is your identity, and that if you're a certain identity, you're forever a victim. And it takes away the American idea that this is a opportunity society, the best opportunity society we've ever had, and you have agency to, you know, reach for the sky. And so these two ideas of the welfare state and identity politics are not only toxic to our culture, but they are failing. They don't produce results. Right. And what that does, if you're a progressive or a postmodern liberal, is it means you double down on these ideas rather than going back to the idea that built this country, which is you have to build. We're a country of builders.

0: And the thing that has done more for the world in terms of alleviating poverty and increasing our standard of living is the free market that doesn't, you know, unnecessarily redistribute wealth. It uses wealth that's generated by successful people to invest in the next generation of the Industrial Revolution. Everything that we take for granted is a result of innovation. Innovation occurs as a result of investment, investing in new technologies. Yep. You want to start saying, let's tax every successful person. They don't have a right to a certain return on their investment. Guess what's going to happen? Innovation is going to grind to a halt, and our standard of living is going to plummet.
1: That is absolutely well said, because ultimately, capitalism in the free market has lifted more people into better lives than any other system. It may not be perfect, but no one can compare to it. Julian Epstein, great insight as always, my friend. Look forward to staying in touch and seeing how things play out with you supporting Mike Rogers. Thanks, Julian.
0: Likewise, Griff. Good to be with you.
1: All right. This is the Brian Kilmeade Show. I'm Griff Jenkins, and we have a whole lot more. Giddy up.
2: Both sides, all opinions. It's Brian Kilmeade.

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13: 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I'm Kevin O'Hara. 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

0: If you're interested in it, Brian's talking about it. You're with Brian Kilmeade.
1: I'm interested. I'm Griff Jenkins, your humble D.C. correspondent and Fox & Friends Weekend co-host, filling in for Brian today. You know, we just talked with Julian Epstein about the socialist, I call him socialist. It's important in politics, and it applies here. Listen to what politicians, in this case, Democratic Socialists, say, because they plan to do what they say. This is Pennsylvania primary winner Chris Robb, Democratic Socialist, talking to Hannity. Cut 11.
2: Do you want to abolish ICE?
3: Absolutely. And dismantle the immigrant concentration camps.
2: Do you want to defund the Department of War?
3: We need to radically reduce how much money we're spending with the Pentagon, absolutely. Our war budget is radically larger than every other country combined.
2: Do you want to end all deportations?
3: Do I want to end all deportations? We want to make sure that there's an immigration system that is fair, just, and efficient, and we don't have that system. There was a bipartisan bill in the Senate that was moving towards that, but your president try to kill that in order to be president again.
2: Well, he's also your president. You do live in the United States, whether you like it or not. Would you like to eliminate cash bail and establish a wealth tax?
3: Absolutely.
1: That is Chris Robb. He is the Democratic Socialist of America candidate in Pennsylvania running for the House. He went on to also, Hannity asked him, whether or not he wants to defund police and abolish prisons. And Rob wanted to basically get into a semantic argument over the word police and the term and what policing is. Listen to them. Listen to what they are saying. The free stuff, that's the bait. It's getting young people interested. Free stuff. Yeah, I like free stuff. Who doesn't like free stuff? That's the bait. The goal is the fundamental dismantling of our institutions, our absolute freedoms, and our capitalism. Don't buy it. This is Griff Jenkins on the Brian Kilmeade Show. A whole lot more when we come back.

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8: 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You are being psyoped by Russia. You are being psyoped by Qatar. You are being psyoped by Iran. It is a very serious thing to try to divide the West, because the West is a superpower, the United States in particular. We are the baddest ass kids on the block. 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

0: that makes you think. 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
1: Oh, we're going to make you think, all right. We are going to make you think. This is exactly what we want to do on the Brian Kilmeade Show. I'm Griff Jenkins, filling in for Brian on the Brian Kilmeade Show. And it's important to make you think. You know, age

0: comparing the rise of the DSA, the rise of socialism, to the rise of the Tea Party. And there is certainly some analogies when it comes to simply a faction of a party, discontent with leadership, with the mainstream of that party, and they challenge it, and they succeed in thwarting the leadership. And you are seeing that that's what happened. Just ask John Boehner and establishment Republicans about the Tea Party, and look at who's running the Republicans now. It is, of course, the MAGA crowd, but you've got Ted Cruz, Marco Rubio, leaders back in the day that came in through the wave of the Tea Party. But also look at the differences. And the main glaring difference is that the Tea Party was born out of love of country. They loved America. They wanted to shrink the government and cut taxes in the original theme of the Tea Party itself, the founding of our country. The socialists don't love America. They want to destroy America, and they're saying it. That's why I say listen closely to what these candidates say. Our great producers found Chris Robb's other moment on Hannity when he's talking literally about whether or not to get rid of the police. Listen to this. Cut 12.
1: Would you like to abolish prisons and abolish the police?
2: Well, you know, what's interesting about that statement is long before there was any notion of policing, we had founders that did not even understand that term. Policing is something that's evolved over time. Ultimately, what we want is to have communities that are safe. And 99% of what police do are not going after the bad guys. All of that can be done in different ways.
1: So you support
2: professionals who are trained to do
1: police. Okay, I'm talking about police that arrest bad people that commit crimes and commit robberies and rape, the child molesters, the drug dealers, those people. The people that have guns that protect the innocent.
2: Well, the people who did that before the term police existed, though?
0: It's clear as day, and it's important. This is Chris Robb, Democratic Socialist, running in Pennsylvania, is one of at least 40 Democrat Socialists that have successfully won primaries that step into the arena now to try and bring that vision to Congress. They will greatly influence, and if they're able to, if they're successful, to fundamentally deconstruct our government, our system of free market capitalism, and of course, in this case, if they get rid of the police on ICE, they will make the country more dangerous. But I'm not fear-mongering. I'm giving you a history lesson, because again, people laughed the Tea Party off. They didn't take them seriously, and now we know, many believe, that MAGA and Donald Trump was made possible by the history of the Tea Party. But in the early days, no one was taking them seriously, just a bunch of old people. They called it Woodstock for conservative old people. Well, guess what? That wasn't the case, and we know the history. In 2015, the Democratic Socialists of America had less than 9,000 members. They were literally a couple of coffee houses in liberal towns waxing philosophical as these postgraduates were thinking about, you know, let me decide. I want to determine whether or not whether or not Washington and Jefferson had a better vision for America than, say, Marx and Lenin, because I believe Marx and Lenin did. Literally no one took it seriously. They hitched their bandwagon to Senator Bernie Sanders, who had a great run in 2016 for president. They smartly identified Sanders, his socialistic policies, and he's socialism-like compared to what the DSA's platform has now been revealed to be. But they figured he was enough of them to hitch their cart to Sanders' wagon. And today, you have 120,000 plus all across the country. And of course, you've got a track record of successes running it. That's why you are hearing from just a few Democrat leaders that are really saying, I know how this is going to go. We've got to stop it. We can't have this. And you have in this cut, so also on Hannity, Senator John Fetterman, pretty much the lone Democrat that is opposing the Democratic Socialists at every turn. Here's a little

0: bit of what he thinks is happening. This is cut 13.
1: Bernie Sanders will never represent any more than 640,000 people in Vermont. That's all he's ever done and he ever will do. He's never won an actual competitive election. And now, why can't, stop giving me lectures on how to win. Bernie's not flipping seats. He is helping install volatile and dangerous kinds of candidates and now put, Democratic seats at risk.
0: And he's not wrong. We'll continue to follow it and see where that goes. Coming up, Josh Kroshauer will weigh in on this. This is the Brian Kilmeade Show. I'm Griff Jenkins, pinch hitting for the day.
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0: I love this place. I've been surfing here since I was a kid. Now, seeing my grandson out on the water, it means everything to me. Watching him and taking in the blue waves, the sea breeze, the blurry horizon.
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14: 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Fidelity Investments releasing its annual estimate of retiree health care costs, which showed a 7.5% increase from a year ago. The report estimates that a 65-year-old who retires in 2026 can expect to spend on average over $185,000 on health care and medical expenses throughout their retirement. Saving for health care requires a calculated approach. Some things you might consider: using a health savings account. An HSA is one of the most powerful tools for retirement medical expenses because it offers a triple tax advantage, unlike a flexible spending account. HSA funds roll over from year to year, and once you reach age 65, you can withdraw medical expenses penalty-free for any purpose. Many pre-retirees mistakenly believe that Medicare is entirely free and covers all health expenses, and that is not the case, so you need to be aware of those costs. Saving you money, Hillary Barsky, Fox News.
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1: We get it all here on The Brian Kilmeade Show. Griff Jenkins, your humble D.C. correspondent and Fox and Friends weekend co-host, filling in for Brian. We're continuing to talk about these Democratic Socialist candidates, one of the candidates that has made the most news right now, where really all eyes are on, is in Michigan, a battleground state that Trump barely won in 2024. But now you have the rise of Abdul al-Sayed, a controversial socialist candidate who says he's a scientist, not a socialist, but all of his platform policies align with the socialist. And interestingly enough, he also is perhaps one of the more anti-Semitic candidates out there. Here is Dr. Abdul al-Sayed trying to tell CNN that actually he's not anti-Semitic at all. Listen here, cut eight.
2: I've been very, very clear. Jewish people and Judaism are a light unto the world. I'm deeply grateful for them, and I will always stand with the Jewish people against any anti-Semitism in any type, just like I understand the experience of being discriminated against for how I pray. I don't want anybody discriminated against for how they pray. But that's not the same as AIPAC or Israel. And I think there is a challenge when folks try to use the specter of anti-Semitism to extend toward protecting a foreign government against criticism.
1: Joining us on the phone now is Fox News political radio analyst Josh Kroshauer and, of course, the editor-in-chief of Jewish Insider. Josh, thank you for joining us. You heard al-Sayed there, and this, of course, is the guy that is called what Israel is doing in Gaza is genocide. This is a guy that has made very clear he will push to stop funding for Israel if he is elected. But is he anti-Semitic?
3: Well, look, it gets even worse, Griff. It's great to be back with you. Look, he went after essentially winning the nomination. He also went on another network yesterday and called the state of Israel bloodthirsty, which invokes all kinds of anti-Semitic and blood libelous rhetoric that Jews of all stripes remember all too well. And I think this goes beyond. I mean, he clearly has a deep-seated hatred for Israel throughout his whole political life. That is very obvious. But it increasingly is apparent that his rhetoric, and I thought he tried to do a little damage control on the clip he played on CNN, but after the terrorist attack in Detroit against a synagogue where there were dozens of preschoolers in school, he went and told the national press, hurt people, hurt people, essentially understanding the motivations and the Hezbollah sympathies of the terrorist in that awful attack against Temple Israel in Detroit. So this is, that has nothing to do with Middle East policy. It just has to do with defending the motivations of a terrorist. So there's a lot of radicalism. I almost think like labels become meaningless. This is someone who has defended the indefensible or has made comments that are just so beyond the pale you never would have heard in the mainstream, and now it comes out regularly from his mouth in a lot of these national interviews. So look, the other big thing, Griff, is that he chose to campaign with Hassan Piker, who's one of the leading anti-American, anti-Semitic podcasters, influencers, who has said that America deserved 9/11. And Mike Rogers smartly attacked, that was one of the first lines of attack that he went after al-Sayed on. And al-Sayed has not distanced himself, even after winning the nomination, not distanced himself from the many campaign appearances he made with this guy. So, I mean, usually candidates are able to moderate when they win the nomination and show that they're able to at least understand what it takes to win a general election. This guy's ideological convictions run so deep, he's unable to even make any common, basic and humane outreach to communities that he's insulted and aggrieved over the campaign.
1: It's just remarkable to watch this, Josh, and you're exactly right. I mean, they say you're known by the company you keep, and he cannot stop hanging out with Hassan Piker, who is this, wonder child that's turned into this sort of Joe Rogan of sorts of the Democrat Party, and clearly leading the charge to turn, which for the life of me, I never thought I would see something like this, one

0: actual party in the country become anti-Israel, but that is clearly what is happening in some corners of the Democrat Party and growing, and Hassan Piker is leading that. Just so our listeners know, here was the latest Hassan Piker insanity. He's on Twitch talking to some people, ripping voters for being Islamophobic if they didn't support El-Sayed. Cut nine.
1: Everyone being like, Abdullah's a ton of work to do mending bridges. Here's the take nuke for you, okay? You are all unbelievably Islamophobic pieces of okay? You literally called the dude a terrorist for months on end, and now you're gonna sit there and be like, well, you know, you really gotta come to me now. Like, what are you talking about? Do you want to win or not?
0: So that's crazy talk right there, but yet it is falling on a large group of Democrat voters, where particularly young people that are buying into it. That's the concern, I think, Josh.
2: Yeah, I mean, look, it's important to underscore that Hassan Piker and this brand of ideology isn't just anti-Israel and anti-Semitic, it's anti-American. And Spiker vacationed in Cuba a few months ago and was praising the Cuban dictatorship. He's a follower of Mao and Chinese totalitarianism and communism. This is someone, if you actually just, you don't have to look deep under the hood of what this guy believes. It is about as anti-American and as extreme and as some, you know, beyond the pale. I mean, again, you can't say this enough, that this is so antithetical to American values that 95% of Americans take for granted. But that's who the guy, that's who El-Sayed campaigned with in the final day of the campaign. He held a pool party, actually, on election day with Hassan Piker. I mean, it is remarkable. I think some of it has to do with social media. Some of it has to do with just general ignorance about what these people actually stand for. But Mike Rogers, I guarantee you, if Democrats were very, Haley Stevens pulled her punches in the primary, largely because I think she was worried about being called Islamophobic and being called names, and in a way that the Democratic base has moved so far to the left that landing some of these attacks she just wasn't comfortable with. I guarantee you, we're already seeing this from Mike Rogers, but Rogers is not going to be afraid to really get him right in the jaw, politically speaking, and going after these radical comments that he El-Sayed has said and the people he's affiliated with have said.
0: Well, it'll be interesting to see, honestly, and I say this with a straight face, because I think the answer is yes, he will, but it'll be interesting to see if El-Sayed continues in the general election to campaign as frequently and so closely associated with Hassan Piker, because you're not playing, you know, they say, as you well know in politics, campaign to the left or right, govern in the center, and when you get through a primary, you begin to track a little more in the moderation, and of course now you are seeing El-Sayed trying to say, oh, I'm not a socialist, I'm a scientist, but it's interesting, John Fetterman, Central Fetterman, actually is daring El-Sayed, saying, I dare you, because he thinks that's going to be a train wreck of a general election campaign effort if indeed El-Sayed continues to be buddy-buddy and pal around everywhere with Hassan Piker. Listen to this. We'll get your reaction. Cut 14.
3: I just want to issue a dare. Continue to campaign with Hassan Piker right now. You're in a general election now. I dare you. I dare you. Keep campaigning with someone like Hassan Piker. You know, if I was a Republican, I would just dump $20 million for ads. You know, he pals around with Piker, the guy that, you know, on the 25th anniversary of 9/11, you know, yeah, you know, my best friend says America deserved 9/11, you know, and you're going to try to win a general election. So that's, you know, how can he reconcile the outlandish thing that he said, you know, and his record?
0: And that's kind of what you're talking about, Josh, what Mike Rogers should do.
2: Yeah, look, it is remarkable that we're heading close to the 25th anniversary of 9/11. I think a lot of Americans, younger Americans who were not alive or barely remember 9/11, there's a lot of ignorance. That is the vacuum that a lot of these radical podcasters are kind of trying to feed to unsuspecting younger Americans, and that's the constituency that is El-Sayed's base. But Mike Rogers is someone who is a former FBI agent, national security official. He can speak the language of counterterrorism and national security as good as anyone. Served in the Congress in a battleground district. So that's the right matchup. I mean, look, the political environment for the Republicans is going to be pretty tough overall.
0: Sure.
2: Michigan is a state that did vote for, you know, they voted for Trump twice, voted for Joe Biden once. But the swing state and with the wind blowing the way it is, it's going to be tough. But that's an ideal matchup. Your candidates still matter to some extent, and you have about as weak of a candidate in El Sayed with his certainly ideologically. And you have Rogers, who's the ultimate, I think a very strong foil, given his own biography and national security background. So that's going to be a hell of a race. I think it's going to be the most expensive contest in the battle for the Senate this year.
0: You're right about that. And, it's worth noting, as you alluded to, which was that Rogers is a formidable candidate. He he narrowly lost, my recollection, in the race against Slotkin last time. So, he is familiar, obviously, with the voters. Hey, just in the last minute I've got, I do want to ask you this. Because as the editor-in-chief of Jewish Insider, what are Jewish Americans feeling? Are they as concerned as everyone else watching this unfold that literally the Democrat Party is becoming the party of anti-Israel?
2: Not just that, Griff. They're worried that the party is tolerating and even indulging anti-Semitism, actually hatred of Jews, which is, you saw that in Michigan with the bloodthirsty, that is another example where candidates who are saying anti-Semitic things regularly are getting audiences and getting traction. So then this is a real record. The Democrats are within the party, and it's a real record.
0: It's crazy. Josh Karshauer, thank you for joining us. This is the Brian Kilmeade Show. I'm Griff Jenkins.
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12: Breaking news this hour from Town Hall. I'm Rex Thomason. His Senate committee has voted to hold Dr. Anthony Fauci in contempt of Congress. Senator Rand Paul, chair of the Homeland Security Committee, saying there's nothing whatsoever punitive about it.
13: Seeking the truth is not a witch hunt. Accountability is not vengeance. Accountability is what stands between the American people and a repeat of the mistakes and the very real consequences of the past.
12: The vote follows Fauci's repeated refusal to answer any questions during last week's hearing on the COVID-19 response. He refused to answer after delivering a statement attacking Paul's motives. The committee voting to refer Fauci's case to the Department of Justice for possible prosecution. Wisconsin is next up, the latest state where the battle over the direction of the Democratic Party will play out. The state's gubernatorial primaries Tuesday, pitting a far-left Democratic Socialist against a challenger who's been endorsed by Governor Tony Evers. The U.S. and Iran are in agreement. Both parties say that a deal is near on a crucial Mideast waterway.
7: Iran and Oman have moved closer to an agreement on the Strait of Hormuz. The strait's closure has driven up global fuel prices. But speaking Wednesday in Las Vegas, President Trump said the price of oil has stabilized somewhat recently and predicted it will drop whenever the Iran war is over.
10: We may have to send it up again. We may have to, you know what happens when we send it up, but we hope we don't have to. But when that oil and gasoline go down, everything else follows.
7: Regional officials tell the AP that Iranian and Omani negotiators have finalized a deal pending approval from Iran's supreme leader. I'm Mike Hempen.
12: Unemployment applications edged higher last week, rising by 1,000 to 199,000. On Wall Street this hour, the Dow down 142 points, while the Nasdaq is trading 36 points higher. More on these stories, townhall.com.
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12: British researchers reporting a breakthrough in clinical trials of vaccines that do not require refrigeration.
15: These trials were on the tetanus diphtheria vaccine. It's normally a liquid, but a sugar called tremolose was used to stabilize the vaccine as it was turned into a dry powder. Some plants use this sugar to protect their cells during drought. The resulting vaccine was stored at room temperature for up to a year and then rehydrated for trials involving 60 volunteers. Researchers said the vaccine was safe and appeared to produce similar immune responses to the conventional vaccine.
12: That's the BBC's James Gallagher. Health workers at the epicenter of Congo's Ebola outbreak are protesting over unpaid wages. They abandoned several public health facilities earlier today, demanding to be paid. The protests are taking place in a region which accounts for almost 90% of Ebola cases in the country. News and analysis at townhall.com.
16: From the KSEV Weather Center, this afternoon expect partly sunny skies and very warm temperatures with a few widely scattered thunderstorms possible. The high will reach 96 degrees. Tonight will be mainly clear and humid with a low of 78. Tomorrow anticipate mostly sunny conditions with a chance of a thunderstorm in some areas in the afternoon. The high will be around 95 degrees. Looking ahead to Saturday, there will be sunshine with a few clouds and the possibility of a thunderstorm in the afternoon. The high temperature will be 94 degrees. With the KSEV Weather Center forecast, I'm AccuWeather meteorologist Joe Lundberg.
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21: 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It's Brian Kilmeade.
0: It's not Brian Kilmeade. It is your humble D.C. correspondent, Griff Jenkins, co-host of Fox and Friends Weekend. In for Brian, pinch hitting for him, hopefully on a day off. Maybe he's actually out surfing a beach somewhere. That would be good content I would be there for, indeed. All right, let's dive right into something that I think is one of the least talked about things in this country right now, and that is the resurgence of American manufacturing. That is coming on the heels of everything that President Trump has tried to do to boom this economy, to put this economy on gas and just cook, cook, cook. And you know, as the president goes out and makes the case, it can't just be him or talking heads at the White House. It's got to be all of Republicans out there as we are 3 months out from the midterms. And there is a clear, we're going to dive into this with Jerry Willis in a minute about exactly why Americans aren't feeling this economy. But we did have President Trump out in Las Vegas, Nevada yesterday talking about exactly why it's been a success to have the no tax on tips. This is cut 36. Listen to this.
22: No tax on tips didn't hurt, did it? Remember I said it, and by the way, I said it and I got it done. Right now, it's one of the best things. I mean, it's one of the greatest things. People are making a lot of money. No tax on tips, and it's great.
0: And he wasn't just talking about that. He was also talking about the success of the markets. Cut 35.
22: The stock market has set 74 all-time highs just since our short time that we've been back. You know, we had the greatest economy in the history of our country in my first term. You know that. This is going to blow it away. It already is, I think, but this is blowing it away. 74, the highest stock markets in history.
0: And one last one, and that is, lest we forget, the big beautiful bill and the largest tax cuts in history. Cut 37.
22: Very importantly for the people of the state, with the help of our Republican majorities in Congress last year, I signed the great big beautiful bill giving you the largest tax cuts in American history.
0: So that is what the president was talking about yesterday. And by the way, you're talking about those tax cuts. That's just to sort of explain how that works out. That's millions of Americans got $7,000 of their own money. And that's exactly what the president is trying to drive home. But right now you're listening to the Brian Kilmeade Show going, I do not want to hear Griff Jenkins talk about the economy. He doesn't understand these things. And fortunately for you, I would agree with you. And I have brought in one of the smartest business people in television history. That is Jerry Willis. And Jerry, thanks for being here. By the way, so I have to mention this. You're nominated for the 2026 People's Choice Awards for nonfiction. You're a finalist for Lincoln's Lady Spymaster. Congrats. When do we find that out?
23: I'm sure we'll find it out in September when they actually make the award. But yeah, that was quite the honor to be nominated. I'm so excited. The book was a pleasure to write. I had a great time doing it, and I am secretly working on another history book.
0: Oh,
23: so, fingers crossed.
0: That is a tease. The book, by the way, is Lincoln's Lady Spymaster. I would recommend everybody go and get it. And here's the best thing, Jerry. People actually do have more money in their pocket to go and buy your book today. And, you know, we talk a lot. I was just sort of laying out the case, not only for the fact that, you know, we are seeing wages increase. I think it's 3.5%. The tax cuts putting roughly $7,000 in millions of Americans' pockets. The market on Wall Street, which I'm sure you could talk about for the next hour and a half about what we've seen there. But yet there is still this reality that Americans are like, well, everything else costs too much still. I can't make ends meet. Gen Z, the younger generation, is delaying major milestone decisions like buying a house.
23: But you know, they are doing something smart right now, because even if they can't afford a house, they're stashing money away in the markets, which is very smart to do. Because I know that the average age of somebody buying a home in this country right now, 44 years old. First-time buyers, 40 years old. So people are waiting and waiting and waiting. What do you do in the interim to grow that nest egg? Well, you can invest in the stock market. There's all kinds of things that you can invest in near cash that will cost you

0: very little. So that's a way to get where you want to go, to drive the car there. And I'm pleased to see that there are a lot of members in the generation you're describing who are actually working at growing that nest egg. It's not just the tax cuts that are helping. It's the fact that the broader economy is actually doing very well, and we're getting traction against those wage goals. We're seeing wages go higher. Look, the stock market is exploding, today's action notwithstanding. And that's great news for Americans, because so many of us have 401ks right now. We're invested in our retirement. And, you know, going up helps everybody, lifts all boats, because the costs of doing transactions in the stock market today, a fraction, a pittance of what it once was. There is lots of good news out there. And can I just say something that's really ticking me off today?
1: Yes, please.
0: So, Senator John Cornyn, in response to this win, El Sayed, who is winning the nomination for the Democrats, right, yeah, for the senatorship, Cornyn is saying that his win makes it easier on Republicans in the general election. I say, boy, you better wake up and smell the coffee and start fighting and explaining what it is this guy stands for and how it is contrary to what Americans have believed, what has worked in this country for decades and decades and decades. I think these Republicans are fat and lazy, and they're sitting back saying, oh, ha, ha, ha. You know, these far left Democrats are taking over, and we're glad to see it. You know, they are persuasive, especially with younger voters. It's time to be counted. It's time to get out there and start talking about what's wrong with that philosophy.
1: I'm so glad you raised that. And I've talked a little bit about this today. When I look at this, and I think you're spot on, Jerry, spot on, that you would be a fool to take the Abdul El Sayed for granted. It is remarkable what he did. And really, all we have over 40 DSA-backed candidates out there that have won primary things. I laid out the history of it. Remember, in 2015, DSA had less than 9,000 nationwide actual members. Today, they have more than 120,000, and they've won 40-plus primary victories headed for general elections. And in a place like Michigan, which is very much a battleground state in the sense that they voted for Trump twice and Biden once. And so the wind blows in different directions out there. And when you talk about the allure for young people and what these socialist, progressive, far-left candidates are trying to push, it seems to me, Jerry, that they're attracting the young people who are feeling affordability issues, right, in their personal lives, that are hearing the bait, the free stuff, the make the billionaires pay is the bait. But make no mistake, the true goal that's so dangerous is that they fundamentally want to dismantle the free market and capitalism system in
0: Congress,
1: this country.
0: The president.
1: Yeah.
0: They want to get rid of everything. I mean, that's what's shocking when you look at their list of demands long term, the DSA list of demands. I think most Americans would be appalled to really know and understand that list. Look, when you look at who voted for this guy, it's actually really well-educated and well-off Americans. It's people who got those degrees at those elite universities and were taught a bunch of nonsense. I'm sorry, I'm just going to go out there and say that. And now they're voting for candidates like this. Look, I've spent a lot of time in my life understanding the economy, understanding the markets. And what I can tell you is, for people who invest, people who get involved and stay in over the long term, it is the way to wealth. You know, it's hard for people who are really young and haven't set aside money to understand the time value of money. When you start out with just a little bit and you're trying to grow it, and every day you think that the market might go down, you're upset. If you can relax, invest over time, take your time, you are going to end up with a nest egg that's going to keep you in old age. But you have to have that vision.
1: Mm-hmm.
0: You know, that's always what housing was for the American public, right?
1: Sure.
0: Housing was a store of value. You didn't pay rent. No self-respecting American would pay rent, right?
1: Yeah.
0: Because you didn't want to give your money away. But Investing in a house is a good investment if you can afford to buy one. If you cannot, it's time to get serious and put your money away in the stock market and other investments, bonds, etc., money market funds, etc., and grow your way to that down payment.
1: You're so right, by the way. And, you know, my late father passed away more than 10 years ago. My hero and the wisest man I knew, he just drilled into my head. I had his brother, my uncle, had done well in the oil business. And every year he would take, and not to go too far into the story, but there's a point here. He would take my brother and I and his two sons, and we'd all go on a fishing trip. One year, Uncle Bill had a heart attack on a fishing trip and dropped dead, but he left me and my brother like $100,000 because he'd done well.
0: That's a ton of dough. How old were you at that time?
1: So I just moved to Washington. I was working in radio, talk radio, at a radio station. I was a board op back there producing something for a radio show. And when my dad tells me about this, because I wasn't on this specific trip, I thought, oh, man. This is awesome. I wasn't married. You know, I didn't own anything. I'm like, I'm going to get, and I had a beat up SUV at the time. I'm like, I'm going to go on a surfing trip. I'm going to get a new truck. And my dad was like, hell no. I'll give you two options. You're never going to see a dime of this. You can either use it all on a down payment, because then it won't be taxed, and buy a place, or I'm going to invest it for you. And then,
0: hey, Dad, what a rock star.
1: No, Dad, that sucks. I put a down payment down late, a couple years later. I got married. I've since had two children, which are now in their 20s. And, you know, after I put the down payment down, my dad would say, look for extra money, put extra down every time you're paying the mortgage. Right. You got to pay the mortgage off. I'm like, Dad, I really don't want to pay the mortgage off. He's like, 30 years, I don't care. I'll get to that later. No, pay more premium, pay more. And then I had paid that off. And, you know, that's sort of the American dream story. And then
0: I know the timeline,
1: college tuitions, these other things you got to do, and it helps you figure things out.
0: The timeline sounds impossible to young people, but it passes by in a blink. I sound like an old lady. But the reality is you can do it. This is possible. This is within your reach. You can make this happen. You can become solvent. You can have a good credit score. You can build a nest egg. You can eventually buy housing. You can have a family and kids. The American dream is still reachable. You just got to work for it.
1: And just to add to that, President Trump and his Trump accounts is remarkable foresight and exactly what you're talking about. I mean, these kids, these babies being born, if you start this Trump account, they're going to have significant amount of money when they turn 18. And then if they build upon that, that's an 18-year-old with something to really start with money that could make them a millionaire in their 30s.
0: Absolutely right. And that's what's so... You talked about a $100,000 gift at a critical point in your life and how that changed your trajectory, in all likelihood, would be my guess.
1: 100%.
0: This is going to reset these kids who are in this program. I mean, it gives you breathing room, and you can start to see the benefits of being invested in the economy. You know, I remember that George Bush used to talk about an ownership society. Mm-hmm. Remember that?
1: Yeah.
0: I fundamentally believe in that. I think if you're an owner of things, of your own house, it makes you a different person when you go to vote. Think about it. When you own a house or you own an apartment, you're invested in that neighborhood, right? You begin to know your neighbors. You start acting differently. Mm-hmm. You're preserving that house, that neighborhood, that block you live on. You're growing your wealth over time. You start thinking about things in a different way. And even just owning your own account at a Fidelity or J.P. Morgan or wherever you have it, that starts you on your road to becoming something bigger than you already are. To having, look, if you own a house, people are like, well, Jerry, you know these houses aren't going to go up in value much more. I say it's not the home itself that you're investing in. You're growing how much you have put down on that house, right? The money you've invested in that house over time, that's yours, and you can use that. Equity is the thing, and you can use it to borrow money. You can use it to upgrade your house. You can use it if you get sick to help your children. That's your money. Now, whether or not you get massive returns on that house over time, who knows? The longer you hold it, the better chance you have of seeing those returns. But I think that people are short-sighted about this, and they don't understand it. They think they're buying, like, you know, something pretty that they're going to upgrade. You know, no, yeah. It's an actual investment that you have to manage over time.
1: You do indeed. And my frequent advice to young people, also, if you want to save money, kill the DoorDash thing. Like the DoorDash, I paid so much for DoorDash. This is a two times a day, three times. It's crazy. You know, you got to rethink that. Jerry Willis, thank you for your insight.
0: Thank
1: As
0: you.
1: Always,
0: so
1: spectacular.
0: Good to see you.
1: And you can go out and get her book, Lincoln's Lady Spymaster. We appreciate your insight.
0: Lovely. Thank you so much for having me. Have a great day, everybody.
1: That's right. This is the Brian Kilmeade Show. I'm Griff Jenkins, pinch hitting the best I can.
2: 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It's the Brian Kilmeade Show.
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3: Buckle up, hold on tight. It is the fastest moving radio show, the Brian Kilmeade Show. Griff Jenkins in for Brian today. Just coming off of a great interview, if you were just listening to Jerry Willis, one of our smartest people here at the Business Channel, just speaking from experience, talking about ownership. And I'm so glad she mentioned that. She was talking about former President Bush, talking about the importance of ownership. And she really did an excellent job of framing it in the face of the threat we face from these socialist candidates, particularly like Abdul al-Sayed and others who, and look, let's be real about this. We are seeing a absolute shift, a tectonic shift, if you will, in the Democrat Party. And if these progressive socialists get in, they are going to do exactly what they say and try and change our institutions, and it will hurt the exact goal that Jerry Willis is talking about, which is true power, true American dream pursuit is in ownership. Last night, J.D. Vance weighed in with Laura Ingraham talking about that, and this is Cut 24.
4: Socialism is evil, but we have to ask ourselves the question, why is socialism so appealing to a lot of people who, to your point, have lower assets, who don't have the same ownership, who went to universities and were sold a bill of goods? They got a lot of debt, but they didn't necessarily get the good jobs that came along with that high debt load.
3: And that's exactly the point. The vice president is laying out exactly asking ourselves the question, why is this so appealing? Why have socialist candidates like Abdul al-Sayed and others and Chris Robb in Pennsylvania and a litany of them? Why was Zoran Mamdani so appealing to the people of New York City that enough young people particularly wanted to put him in power that now threatens the financial future of the largest, most powerful city in the country? That question will only be answered perhaps at the ballot box in November. I'm Griff Jenkins on the Brian Kilmeade Show.

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0: 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You are being psyoped by Russia. You are being psyoped by Qatar. You are being psyoped by Iran. It is a very serious thing to try to divide the West, because the West is a superpower, the United States in particular. We are the baddest ass kids on the block. 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
6: And getting you talking is exactly what we aim to do right now with NFL season just around the corner. This is Griff Jenkins and the Brian Kilmeade Show. And how lucky am I? What lottery ticket did I win today to be able to talk to one of my heroes and one of the greatest wide receivers to ever play the game, former Carolina Panther Steve Smith? Steve, it is so great to have you. And like, I'm ecstatic that I got to just thank you, because I think it was like 2005, you led the NFL in catches, receptions, yards, TDs, and I think you won my fantasy football league for me. I don't know how many times people tell you this. I'm guessing it's a lot, but honest to God, it's great to have you.
7: Well, I appreciate that, man. That's outstanding. So I would have to ask you, with today's current economical situation and the interest rate, how much did we win, and what's my portion?
6: That's a good question. I'm going to pull a Anthony Fauci and plead the fifth here and book my fifth amendment rights. Oh gosh, who knows? I think in those days.
7: Touché.

0: I believe, in a couple of days. For obviously,
1: that's where I'm at. That's where I am right now.
0: You're at the Pro Hall of Fame in Canton.
1: Yes, sir.
0: That's
1: going to
0: be going on. And so let me see if I got this right. You got inductees Drew Brees, Roger Craig, Larry Fitzgerald, and a few others.
1: Yeah, man. I got we got Luke Kuechly.
0: Look at that.
1: Yeah, look at that. That's pretty dope, man. So, yeah. So, you know, I've come here a few times broadcasting, but this is my first time that my schedule has allowed me to come when one of my former teammates is getting inducted. And it's just been it's been really cool, man. Just flat out cool. You know, sometimes when you think you know, when your time is kind of, you think you should or have the opportunity to be in there. Some people have taken it as a opportunity to kind of complain. Man, I just get to sit back and watch. And throughout my career, I've been able to do some cool things. But probably like you, being such a guy who, you know, waking up every day, being able to be in a studio by yourself, that takes a lot of skill. And sometimes you feel, and I'm just assuming, that you can do some work and, you know, with fans, you get people with opinions.
0: Yeah.
1: And they don't really understand how much of a skill you have to sit in a control room and sit in a microphone with headphones and hold a conversation with yourself for the audience. That is challenging and tough. And if you do it long enough, like you've been doing it, you start to say, hey, man, I'm doing pretty good. And sometimes you may read a comment that makes you feel like, man, they don't appreciate me. And you kind of get lost in your own sauce, right, in your own head. And, bro, man, I am sitting here, and I couldn't be more ecstatic to be a former teammate of Luke Kuechly and to be able to celebrate him in a way that the Pro Football Hall of Fame is about to celebrate him.
0: Yeah.
1: And it's just like, wow, this is dope. I just like, I know dope is like one of those old words, but I'm just dumbfounded with words. And I'm just sitting back and I'm just going, and this is pretty cool from a kid from LA who all he wanted to do is hope and pray that he can play a little football.
0: I love that, Steve. I love it. And by the way, it's so true. I'm just a kid from Memphis, Tennessee, you know, went to school down in the South at Ole Miss, didn't know what I was going to do after college, fell into being a producer in radio. And then, you know, all these many years later, thanks to the opportunities and generosity that Fox News has given me to do, I'm the weekend Fox and Friends co-host on TV. I'm filling in for Brian Kilmeade, and I get to talk to you. I think the common denominator, at least in my path, perhaps in yours as well, is you just got to have passion and love what you do. If you love what you do, all the hard work, all the sacrifices are easier to transcend if you truly love it and want to do it.
1: Facts.
0: Right?
1: Yeah, I mean, it's just remarkable. It's just fun. And so I've just been able to sit back and go through it. So I'm just, you know, sitting there and I'm just like, man, sitting in my hotel room, doing some notes, getting prepared for the season, getting prepared to celebrate Luke. And it's just, you know, you just have those moments and I'm like, right? And especially for me, I had this moment again, probably what, 2 weeks? Yeah, it was 2 weeks ago now. I get out of my hotel room, I'm walking and I look and man, I'm about to play. I got a 10:35 tee time in Scotland. And I'm like, I would have never thought that I'll be out in Scotland playing golf when, man, I used to look at golf as my grandpa used to watch golf and I just associated golf with my grandpa taking a nap.
0: Yeah.
1: Right. And you know, and I would come in the living room and change that channel and that would wake him up. Hey,
0: hey, hey, hey. Yeah.
1: Hey, I'm watching that. And I'm like, you were asleep. I'm watching that. You got it, Grandpa. You got it. Right? And so to be able to do that, man, it's just been, and I played football, but what football has given me an opportunity to do and see, man, I have literally lived a thousand lives that I never would have thought and imagined that I'd be able to do and go to places that I never even thought were, I didn't even know they were on where they were on the map. And then all of a sudden, you know, to be able

0: to travel the world because I can catch a football. That's pretty unique, man.
1: It's called blessed, brother. Called blessed.
0: Yes, it is.
1: Hey, you mentioned the upcoming season. So I'm a Commanders fan. I moved to Washington 30-something years ago. And,
0: good luck.
1: I feel like I jinxed them. I'm the permanent actual curse of the formerly Redskins, now Commanders, because I moved to Washington in 93, the year before they won the Super Bowl, and they haven't gotten back since.
0: Yeah.
1: But, you know, we just got the news. Commanders picked up Stephon Diggs.
0: He's
1: been in it for a while, but, boy, he's going to be quite a compliment because of his talent as a route guy for Terry McLaurin. So I want to know, A, is going to be good for the Commanders, but also, more importantly, you perfectly suited to talk about, has the game changed being a receiver now when you see the big stars out there like Amon-Ra and JSN and others?
0: I mean, when you look at sports just overall, yes, it has to advance. If it doesn't change, then you become baseball.
1: Right.
0: Right. So you have to change. Like, look at the Los Angeles Rams and the San Francisco 49ers are playing in Australia.
1: Wow.
0: Right. And I've been to Australia to see the Australian Open, not for football. Right. They have rugby out there. They have soccer. They don't have football. And so to be able to expand all the way to Australia and those guys get to experience it, I think that's pretty cool. So they're expanding it, expansion of football regionally, worldwide. Well, yeah, if you are able to expand, things are changing. And the way football is going where, yes, it's becoming more and more high flying. That's why this year's when you talk to the average fan, this last year's Super Bowl was boring because it was so strategic. It was two teams that had really good defenses, right? That were neutralizing the offense. And people are like, that was boring. For a football guy, that was excellent because that's called good coaching, right? So I do think the game is changing, but I don't think it's changed for the worse. Now, I do think there are some nuances that have hurt some of the players, right? That's why you're seeing so many injuries. Mm-hmm. I personally think some of the injuries are more compound because you are trying to take the workload off in the off season, but you haven't taken the workload off of the season.
1: Mm. That's a good way to put it.
0: And so that's why guys are having these soft tissues. Guys are blowing out things because you can't manufacture competition. You can't. When a guy is tugging on you, when it's hotter than Hades, bro, it was, what was that? July 4th in Charlotte? It was 105.
1: Yeah. Yeah.
0: Think about that. When it's 100 degrees in heat index, and then you are hand-to-hand combat, and a guy is hitting you, and you're sweating, and you're... Man, you can't manufacture that in training. And so you have to get enough of that repetition, muscle endurance, muscle memory to know, hey... Because the first time you do it, you're like... I remember my first time in high school, you're doing training camp. Man, I wanted to get out of those. I got claustrophobic because I have never felt that hot and restricted in my life.
1: I can't imagine, man. I can't imagine. I mean, like, literally, you talk about this past 4th of July, Fox and Friends weekend, we were broadcasting out on the mall in Washington, D.C., and it was, like, record heat. And, you know, I'm not playing football, man. I'm just sitting there in a shirt, sweating, wondering if I was going to pass out. Hey, you set me up, actually, for a great segue, though, because you're talking about muscle loss and tissue damage. You're actually promoting and associated with a thing called Forzet, and it's sort of accompaniment, a medical food or supplement that goes with like these GLP-1s, because you're seeing middle-aged guys our age that are taking GLP-1s, but, you know, muscle loss in your mid-50s as a middle-aged guy is nothing to joke about.
0: It's nothing to joke about, and I'll be transparent and honest. I actually had took a sabbatical for about 5 years in working out. However, I was a food critic without the television show. I was going around and just loving life. Kind of got off of the regiment and the strict regiment that I've had for all those years. And I was just eating, And about a year and a half ago, I found myself in a position where my doctor was like, hey, you need to get your stuff together. I was severely overweight. And I have diabetes, hereditary diabetes on both sides of my family. Oh. And I was starting to push to the level of pre-diabetic. And my physician, who's been my physician for a very long time, said, hey, you need to get your act together. And so you need to, and I actually had to do some weight loss because I had to do a weight loss program because I had gained so much weight so quickly that it was pushing all of my metrics in a dangerous area. And so, yes, losing weight was great, but I was losing muscle. And so Forsett was able to give me that ability to kind of get back to getting in the gym, but at the same time, not just taking a weight loss and then neutralizing my appetite and then just sitting on the couch doing nothing. I was doing my regimen, getting back in the gym, getting that feeling back of, hey, I got a sense of urgency and a sense of want to. And it's really helped me to where I'm lining up now to where I can feel like, hey, I look good and feel good to the point of where, oh, man, you look like you got a play in you. Yeah, I think I got a play in me, but I don't. I haven't played football in over 10 years. I haven't put on a pair of cleats in over 7.5. So it's been really good to get me going and really kind of see that you can do a lot of different things, but they all have to be able to work together because the one thing is missing something else. And so you got to be able to put them all together and allow them to work and be able to help you and not give you shortcuts. For me, a GLP-1 or weight loss was not a shortcut. Mm-hmm. For me, medically, it was a necessity because 46 years old, being a diabetic and playing football 10 years ago, that doesn't align.
1: No, and by the way, any of our listeners that can relate to this, Forsett.me is the website?
0: Yes, sir. They're doing some really good things. Now, I would say when you start anything, right, it's like, oh, it's a little bit difficult. But, man, you build that regimen, and you start to see that it's really something that helps you build to move forward to eventually be able to do this all on your own.
1: Forsett.me is the website. Steve Smith, it's great to have you. I've only got a few seconds left here, but I got to give you the last word. Give us a prediction for how the Carolina Panthers are going to look this season.
0: Man, I think they're going to be above 500, right? I don't think it's going to be the record is going to be like it was last year, but we're playing better, which indicates a tougher schedule. So with a tougher schedule, man, you're going to be on pins and needles every game, every week. But the team is getting better. Defense is a lot faster. Bryce is a lot more comfortable. They fortified the offensive line. We've sustained some few injuries on some guys that they were really requiring or expecting some input on. But, man, it's going to be fun, and we get to see a little bit of it. Bryce isn't playing tonight, but we get to see a little bit of some of the guys that you may not know currently tonight. But you will know them over a long period of time because some of them guys are going to splash and show some plays that you're going to say, hey, I may want to draft this guy on my fantasy team. I'm not saying a starter, but you might want to flex him because he's showing some things that can help you out later in the season.
1: Look at that. That is a jewel right there. I'm going to remember that in my fantasy draft. I can't wait for the season. It's such an honor to talk to you, Steve. Great having you. You're going to be out there in Canton, Ohio in just 2 days for the Pro Football Hall of Fame inductees. Really going to be cool. Thank you for joining us, brother. Have a good one.
0: Appreciate it. You as well.
1: All right. That is a legend, Steve Smith, joining me on the Brian Kilmeade Show. I'm Griff Jenkins. We'll be back.
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0: love this place. I've been surfing here since I was a kid. Now, seeing my grandson out on the water, it means everything to me. Watching him and taking in the blue waves, the sea breeze, the blurry horizon.
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8: I'm Gianna Gelosi with your Fox True Crime Minute. A fatal shooting last week stunned the city of Chino Hills, about 35 miles east of downtown Los Angeles. Prosecutors say the execution-style killing stemmed from an ongoing business dispute between the victim and one of his abductors. Authorities say John Chuan Bo, 66, and his brother Zhang Fang Bo, 67, led sheriff's deputies on a car chase after kidnapping Shakur Ikebar, who was 60, from his Chino Hills home. That chase ended about a mile away, and John Chuan Bo got out of the car and surrendered to police. His brother then dashed to the back of the vehicle and shot Ikebar, who was stuffed in the trunk. Cops then opened fire, and Zhang Fengbo died at the scene. Public filings show Ikebar and Zhang Fengbo were business associates in an investment company. Despite not firing the shot, John Chuanbo, the sole survivor, has been charged with murder with a special circumstance of kidnapping, which prosecutors say could lead to the death penalty. There's more on this story at foxnews.com or subscribe to the Fox True Crime Podcast. I'm Gianna Gelosi with your Fox True Crime Minute.
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0: so busy, he'll make your head spin. It's Brian Kilmeade. 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
1: He is the busiest man in show business. That's why it's so hard to live up to filling his giant shoes. This is Griff Jenkins on the Brian Kilmeade Show. What a great segment with Steve Smith we just had. And it got me just so excited for the NFL season. I mentioned I'm a Commanders fan. I'll take it. And this is the dangers for the first time in my life where AI has collided with my favorite pastime, NFL. And by that, I mean, I started going down a rabbit hole a couple of days, already trying to get ready for my fantasy football league, which I'll dutifully lose yet again this season. But there's always hope. And I started looking at the receivers and all that stuff. And I started looking at the Commanders players because I particularly like to draft people that I love watching, which, of course, creates all sorts of pain. And I want to tell you, I am going to do something you should never do on radio, and that is make a prediction. I predict that the Washington Commanders will win the NFC Championship and will go to the Super Bowl. They will, in the NFC East, leave Dallas in second, Philadelphia third, and the Giants in a measly 6-11. Hope I'm not wrong. I'm Griff Jenkins on the Brian Kilmeade Show.
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8: News this hour from Town Hall. I'm John Scott. A Senate committee votes in favor of holding former NIH Director Dr. Anthony Fauci in contempt of Congress for refusing to testify about the origins of the COVID virus. Correspondent Laura Wetter.
9: All he had to do was tell the truth.
10: The Senate Homeland Security Committee, led by Chair Rand Paul, voting to hold Anthony Fauci in contempt of Congress. This follows Fauci refusing to answer any questions, invoking the Fifth Amendment 111 times. Here's how the vote went down.
11: Mr. Chairman, on the vote of those present, the yeas are 8, the nays are 5. On the vote by proxy and for the record only, the yeas are 0, the nays are 2. On this vote, the yeas are 8, the nays are 5, and the motion is agreed to.
10: Laura Winters reporting.
8: President Trump is out west and in remarks from Las Vegas. He says the U.S. was ready to attack Iran when Iranian officials asked to resume negotiations.
12: We were set for the biggest attack of any attack, and we've hit them very hard for the last few months. But we were all set for the biggest attack since World War II, and they called me and they said, please don't do it, let's talk. And then they said, we never said that. You know what? The fake news knows they did say that, but We are talking. Let's see what happens.
8: The president said an agreement to reopen the strait is imminent, but U.S. officials repeatedly insist that Washington will not accept Iranian control over access to the Strait of Hormuz. The Israeli military says two soldiers have died in an explosion in southern Lebanon. This marks the first Israeli death since a truce with Hezbollah began in June. Israeli forces launching strikes in southern Lebanon on Wednesday, accusing Hezbollah of violating that ceasefire. Crews have taken advantage of cooler weather to begin getting a handle on wildfires in Spokane, Washington. But hotter, drier, windier days lie ahead. More on these stories at townhall.com.
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1: The Trump administration is turning up the pressure on Mexican cartel bosses.
2: Acting Attorney General Todd Blanch is announcing a major new rewards package targeting leadership of the Jalisco New Generation Cartel.
3: We're also announcing today with the State Department more than $100 million in rewards for information leading to the arrest of not only the five that were just unsealed today, but three indicted, previously unsealed cases against additional CJNG leadership.
2: The move expands existing cases against one of Mexico's most violent and powerful criminal organizations. Willie Nelson, The White House.
1: In health news, scientists creating a new kind of vaccine that teaches the immune system to intercept a type of brewing colon cancer before it turns into a full-fledged tumor. Lynch syndrome is an inherited condition that puts people at very high risk of getting colorectal cancer. At least three potential Lynch syndrome vaccines in early testing now. News at townhall.com.
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Our in-studio production manager, Russell the Sports Nut, will be happy to put you on the air super-duper fast, so call in now. The best time to call in is at the top of the hour, and we'll answer your questions or take your comments. My one request is that you keep the conversation family appropriate. I don't like to hear dirty words or slanderous comments, so we seek truth and want to present it in a professional and gentlemanly manner. I'm substituting for Steve Drake and RBC Wealth Management. They're normally here 11 to noon on Monday through Thursday on KSEV, taking a well-deserved vacation. After all, it is the hot time in August. I do practice law. I am a solo practitioner, been practicing law for a long, long time, board certified as a personal injury trial specialist. I now have a general practice, and what I tell everybody is if you need a lawyer, give me a call. If I can help you, I will. And if it's beyond my bailiwick of what I'm competent to handle, I will refer you to a specialist in that area so that you can get good legal service in your time of need. The phone number at my law firm is 713-467-4400. I do have a website. I haven't updated in quite some time, but it's, you know, themattinglylawfirm.com, so you can check it out that way. I would like to talk about maybe basically three things today. One is contracts, the other is probate, and then at the end I want to talk about Iran a little bit. I've got some observations that I have not heard from any other source. I've heard people kind of touch around my observations about Iran, but they haven't really addressed it, which I think is the real issue of what's going on. But let's talk about contracts for a few moments. You might think this is a dull topic, but I'm going to give you some bits of wisdom on how to deal with contracts as a layman without a lawyer and not in the big commercial context. You know, contracts are basically protected by the U.S. Constitution, as says the Supreme Court. So a contract is a very powerful right, and the courts are going to enforce contracts. So if you sign a contract and then you're later dissatisfied with the terms of the contract, your chances of setting aside that contract are poor, to say the least. There are defenses to setting or ways to set aside a contract. Obviously, if you're mentally incompetent at the time you sign it, that would be a defense so you can get out of it. But you gotta in effect prove you're crazy. So not a very good defense. If there was inadequate consideration for the contract, that's a way of getting out of it. And there are other defenses as well as that. But as a general statement, courts and jurors, for that matter, will enforce contracts. And keep this in mind if you ever get into civil litigation, whether it's a tort case, a contract case, whatever it might be, jurors tend to believe a document in writing as opposed to sworn testimony from the witness stand. So if a contract says black and a witness says white, the jurors are going to believe black. So keep that in mind if you want to contest a contract. It's going to be very, very difficult to do so. More often than not, contests occur because one side has breached it, so the other side wants to no longer continue to be obligated by the contract because of the first side's breach. Well, that is, breach is a valid way of getting out of a contract, but only if it is a material breach. Let's say somebody enters into a contract to construct a building.
and agrees that the owner's going to pay X number of dollars and the contractor's going to do the work for X number of dollars, and the contractor does the work and doesn't get paid. Well, the contractor will sue on the contract, and will a court will order that that's the owner's got to pay. But what if the owner comes in and says, hey, he didn't do it timely, and he did it poorly, and I basically got to tear it down and redo it? Well, that might constitute a material breach that relieves the owner from having to pay the debt that's due. So a material breach is the crucial thing in a contract. Now, let me add a few more points about this. Contracts between businesses, what is referred in the industry as B2B, are almost universally negotiated by both sides, and both sides are fully familiar with the terms, and they've given and taken in order to get a finalized contract. It's kind of like what's going on between Iran and America right now. They're negotiating back and forth the terms of a contract. And those contracts tend to be extremely well enforced by courts and by juries. And therefore, it's very seldom that you see a breach of contract claim litigated between businesses. You will more oftentimes see a breach of contract claim arise between a consumer and a business entity. That's called a B2C contract, business to consumer. And because the consumer signed the contract not reading it, not knowing what it said, but merely wanted to get a tangible thing, like you go into a store and you buy a refrigerator and you have it delivered to your home and installed. You're not interested in the terms of the contract. You just want to know how much does it cost and will it fit into my house. So you sign a contract and you don't pay attention to what the words are in there. Well, it's important that you know what you're signing. There's a principle in the law that if you choose to put your signature on a document, you have first read the document, and number two, that you understood what you have read. Otherwise, you wouldn't have signed it. And most people just put their John Hancock on a document and don't bother to read it because it's 3, 4, 5 pages long. Well, years ago, when my wife and I were buying a car, I dragged along with me my 3 kids, and at that time, one was in middle school and the other two were in high school. And they were real excited to be getting a car, but I made them go through the process of sitting with me when we were in the office to first sign the contract to buy the car, and then another office to sign the contract to borrow the money to buy the car. And I wanted them to see the totality of it. And, of course, they pushed in front of me this long-winded contract for the purchase with the main Dickert items on the first page, but a whole bunch of other items on subsequent pages. And my kids had to sit there and watch me read it. And as I read something that I didn't like, I brought it to the attention of the salesman or the sales manager and said, hey, this is either unfair or it's wrong. And I'll give you an example. One thing is they miscalculated the sell price by roughly $4,000. And I didn't dicker with them. I demanded that they correct it to what was the verbal agreement for the selling price of the car. And eventually they put in the correct number and explained it away as saying that a clerk had mistyped it. Well, be that as it may, maybe somebody's trying to get a nice commission or a bonus, but I caught that by taking the time to read it. When we got to the financing document, they had miscalculated the interest rate, and so I had to have them redo it. Now, the great learning experience for my kids is they found out that when you read these documents and spot things that are amiss, that's when you have a chance to correct it. And usually business people are so anxious to get a sale done, they will concede points in order to get the sale.
and when it's business to consumer. So it's important that you read this stuff. Now, let me tell you about some of the kicker clauses that you're going to run into these contracts. You'll have some, well, a lot of times when you subscribe to something like, say, a streaming service for your internet, for your TV, there will be a provision in the contract, not on the front page, I might add, towards the end, called auto-renew. And the auto-renew clause basically says that this contract automatically renews for another term, usually another year, unless you, the consumer, more than 30 days prior to the renewal date, state that you do not want it to renew. And you have to send a notice or a letter or an email to the vendor to state that you're not renewing. If you don't do that, then it automatically renews, which means you're on the hook for another year. You got to keep paying $30 a month or whatever it is. And that auto-renew feature is a huge item. And so you ought to ask them to eliminate that. Just line it out and initial it. Be sure to get a copy of everything. But if they are unwilling to do it, then my recommendation to people is when you get home that evening, send an email or a letter to that vendor and say, I hereby elect not to renew this contract per the terms of provision 16 of the contract I signed today. Of course, keep a copy of that and get a read receipt receipt on your email. And now you've got proven evidence that you did not renew. You can always call them up at the time of renewal and say, hey, you know, I like your service. Let's keep at it. The secondary advantage for doing that is you now have negotiating power at the time of renewal. Because if you've already given notice of non-renewal, then they got to sell you again. And a lot of these vendors, especially on these subscription services, offer a low rate for the first year, but an automatic kick-up or increase in the rate for subsequent years, and that's where they make their real profit. So that's a strong thing that you can do. If you get in the habit that when you sign one of these contracts that's got an auto-renew provision, you ought to go ahead and send in the notice of non-renewal the day you sign up for it. That way you've got leverage on the back end. If it's a good service, you like it, and you can get it for the same price, you got leverage to get it. If it's a bad service and you didn't like it, well, now you've got it terminated. You don't have to extend it out again. Another thing to look at very closely on these contracts, especially where you pay out over time, is look at the interest rate that they're charging and check how they calculate it. They may negotiate a relatively low interest rate on the front end, but boy, if you ever go into default, you miss a payment, they may kick it up horrendously by multiples. Like you might be on for 6%, but it jumps up to 18% if you're in default. You can get them to waive it off because realistically, that's just there to kind of give you an incentive to pay them first rather than pay your mortgage or your utility bill because your fear of having that high interest rate. I will tell you that debt collectors are quick to cut that excessive interest rate in order to get a cash payment up front. So just keep that in the back of your mind. There's another provision in these contracts that you need to look out for, and that's the attorney fee provision. And a lot of these contracts say that we, the vendor, along with the consumer, agree that if there is a dispute regarding the enforcement of this contract, that the vendor can recover attorney's fees from the consumer. Well, there's a negative pregnant in there. Well, what if the consumer wins the lawsuit? Does the consumer get attorney's fees? No. You've, in effect, waived off attorney's fees. So a standard recommendation that I give to clients in that situation is say attorney's fees are awarded to the prevailing party. And as a general statement, your attorney is going to be a higher attorney fee rate than their attorney because their attorney is getting a volume of business from that vendor, whereas your attorney's working for you on a one-shot deal. So the interest, the attorney rate will be higher to you than it is to the company. Another kicker clause that I hate that I see in contracts is
venue. If a dispute arises between us, the vendor, and you, the consumer, then we agree that South Dakota law applies and venue of any lawsuit will be in South Dakota. Now, the vendor may be in Dallas and you're in Houston, and the dispute might be over $5,000. Are you going to hire a lawyer in South Dakota to handle a $5,000 case? Wouldn't you prefer to be able to file suit in justice court in Harris County, Texas, where the filing fee is $100 and you don't need a lawyer? I mean, that these kind of venue provisions deter somebody pursuing their civil litigation rights because it's too onerous to do it. Another provision that you'll see in these contracts is a requirement that you have insurance to cover the asset that they're selling to you. Because if they're taking a lien back, well, you got to be aware of that. That's a reasonable request on their part, but you got to make sure you have insurance that, in fact, covers that dishwasher that you're buying or whatever it is. And as I mentioned earlier, always check the way they do their calculation of the price and of the interest rate. You might be surprised at how often they make mistakes, intentional or not. So it's a burden on you to point that out, because once you sign that contract and you've signed it for $5,000 that you're going to pay over time, you got to pay that $5,000 plus interest, et cetera. So you want to, if really it's supposed to only be $4,600,

You better get it corrected. Otherwise, you're paying, you know, several percentage points above what the deal was. So pay attention to that. Those are important things. There's many other points that I can bring to your attention about contracts, one of which is almost all of these contracts are boilerplates, and they're written by lawyers who are drafting them in favor of the client, the vendor, and to the disadvantage of you, the consumer. So it's unfair to start with. I've drafted contracts for vendors. I've drafted contracts for consumers, and I've drafted contracts when it's business to business. And I can tell you that when it's business to business, the deals are negotiated. But when it's business to consumer, they are written heavily against the consumer. Now, there are a few contracts out there that are, by their very nature, fair to begin with. If you ever buy real estate and are sell real estate, you're going to probably sign a Texas Real Estate Commission, TREC, or TREC, form contract. That is a fair contract to both the seller and the buyer. If you ever buy an insurance policy in Texas, like a homeowner's policy or an auto policy, those are also fair because they've been written by insurers, attorneys, and by insured attorneys, attorneys representing the customer. And so the provisions in there are essentially fair. They might be confusing because an insurance policy is not written for a layman to readily understand. It's not because it's intended to be confusing to the reader, but rather they're using language that has been interpreted by courts through the centuries. So people in the industry know what they mean and that they're fair if people bother to take the time to learn. So keep that in mind. Insurance policies, form policies, and in the real estate contracts are basically written favorably to both sides. But leasing contracts are written heavily in favor of the landlord or the lessor, and ditto for equipment purchase and equipment lease contracts. They're written in favor of the banks and of the vendors. So those are important things to think about as you go through this process. Next, I want to talk a little bit about probate today and kind of give you some concepts as to what's going on. We live here in Harris County, Texas, and Harris County is a very populous county. One, it's physically very large. It's one of the largest counties in the state, especially when you consider it's an urban area to be distinguished from South Texas or West Texas. Harris County's got roughly 5 million inhabitants. And on average, 32,000 people die every year in Harris County. And on average, of those 32,000 people that die, about 7,000 have their will offered for probate or a dependent administration is set up. So now think about that. That's 7,000 probate cases per year in Harris County, Texas. There are only 5 probate courts in Harris County. So it's simple math. If you divide 7,000 by 5, that gives you 1,400 cases per year filed in any one of the 5 probate courts. Well, there's roughly speaking only 240 business days per year. That's not counting the judge being sick or the judge taking a vacation. So there's basically only 240 work days per year, whether it's a business for profit or the courthouse. Well, so let's just take the number. If you've got 1,400 cases per year that you, as a judge, need to move, and you only got 240 days per year to work in, that means that you're going to have, what does that number come out to? You're going to have 50 cases a day or at least that you have to get resolved. Now, some of them are going to be
uncontested matters. In fact, the overwhelming majority

majority will be uncontested. But even then, you have to move at least 6 cases per day, minimum, just to keep your docket steady. 6 per day. Up until this year, we only had 4 probate courts. We now have 5. Actually, the fifth one was added last year. But you still have to move all these cases. Now, the way it works here in Harris County among the probate courts, they have 1 day per week where they handle uncontested matters. Somebody dies with a will. The executor appointed and named in the will will take the will and file an application with the court, pay the filing fee, and deliver the original signed copy of the will to the county clerk. And soon thereafter, there will be a hearing. And each of those judges, as a general statement, will have 1 day per week that the judge sets aside to handle uncontested matters. So if you got 6 cases per day and you only have 5 days per week, that means you got to run through 30 cases during that 1 day of the week that you're handling uncontested matters. And the way the courts in Harris County do it now is they'll set up a 9 o'clock in the morning docket, a 10:30 in the morning docket, and a 1:30 in the afternoon docket. And they're conducting that docket, those hearings, by Zoom. So the attorneys and the clients can remain at home or in the law office. The judge is sitting on the bench in the courthouse. The court clerks are there. The bailiff is there. The court reporters are all in the courtroom. But it's all set up by Zoom. And it's referred to by lawyers as the rocket docket, because if all the paperwork has been filed in advance, and they have to be filed in advance to get on the one-minute prove-up docket, the rocket docket, then your hearing is going to start at 10:30 in the morning on a given Tuesday. Well, you boot up your Zoom machine at 10:25, and you wait around for a few minutes, and at 10:30, the judge appears on screen and says, "We're calling the 10:30 docket, and we've got 10 cases on this docket today, and case number one is case number 546248, and let's say that's your case. The lawyer will report to the judge that the person died, had a will. The will's been filed for probate. The executor has been named. The executor is qualified under the law to serve. There's a need to have an administration of the estate. And let's go." 90 seconds into the hearing, the judge signs the order accepting the will for probate and appointing the executor and is calling the next case on the docket. 90 seconds. That's how they move them. We're going to talk more about probate on the backside, but right now we're going to take a very sharp break.

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2: 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You are being psyoped by Iran. 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

0: Professional Lawyer here on KSEV AM 700 on the dial, the voice of Texas. 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All I ask is that you keep your language family appropriate so that everybody will listen in and enjoy what you have to say. The phone number here is 281-558-5738. That's 281-558-5738. Call in. Our in-studio production manager, Russell, the sports nut, will be happy to get you on the air. And we got open lines, so I invite you to call with your questions or your comments. I've been talking today about contracts. I'm now talking about probate. And at the end of the show, I'll talk about the war in Iran, the excursion, whatever you want to call it. But in terms of probate here in Harris County, we got this very large docket of cases. We only have five probate courts. And each court gets about 1,400 new cases per year. And most of them are uncontested and can be quickly handled by the Rocket Docket. But there are cases where there are contests. Either somebody's contesting the will itself or contesting who the executor is, or maybe there's some sort of problem because a will was never actually signed and you got to prove up who died and who's supposed to be the heir of that person. But because there's so many cases and so few courts, there is the need for speed. And in order to move the docket quickly, it is important that all the paperwork be done correctly and in advance. And there's quite a bit of paperwork that gets filed with the court. And so the probate courts have a very large staff, a very large bureaucracy. And so you got a lot of clerks in each court. And they're having to review a lot of filings to determine that they actually fit with what the Texas Estates Code requires, as well as what the internal court procedures are, especially in the modern era where there's e-filing, digital filing. And a lot of people, you know, make mistakes in the way they do digital filing. So the clerks have to clean all that up. It's very labor intensive. I'm going to talk more about reasons for probate, but let's jump to our first caller for the day, and that's going to be Matt. Matt, this is Ed Mattingly, your personal lawyer. What can I do for you, Matt?
1: Mr. Mattingly, thank you.
0: You're welcome.
1: I have a question, please.
0: Okay.
1: My wife and I have each other a will, leaving the other everything, number one. Number two, only issue is a stock certificate in my name that I possess, but it doesn't have a beneficiary. Now, how can I deal with that stock certificate with a transfer on death, TOD, or leaving it in my wife's name as a beneficiary?
0: All right, let me ask you a couple of questions about it so I can get clear. When you say you have a stock certificate, is this in a publicly traded company or is it a private corporation?
1: It's a publicly traded corporation.
0: I'm going to make it very easy for you under these circumstances. Go to your stock brokerage firm or whomever houses the stock that you own. People actually have written stock certificates anymore. It's all done electronically. And when you get to your stock brokerage firm, they will have a form document called a beneficiary designation.

0: personal. That's a contract. And that contract is superior to either your will or to the Texas Estates Code, who would designate your beneficiaries in the event that you don't have a will. So it's a very powerful document. It's a cheap document. It's a quick document. And the second bit of beauty to it is you can change your mind at any time. You know, 3 weeks later, you might say, my wife isn't treating me right. I think I'm going to take her off of that beneficiary designation and appoint my dog. Well, you just go back to the brokerage firm and do that. Don't need a lawyer, et cetera. Now, I would not recommend that you take your wife off of the beneficiary designation, but that's your procedure you want to do. A TODD, a transfer on death deed, has to do with real estate, not stock certificates.
1: Okay. I will have to surrender the stock certificate to the brokerage house, correct?
0: I would believe so, yes. And that would be to your advantage to do so because they'll have it returned to the issuing company and there will be a digital entry. So you'll get your monthly statement from the stock brokerage firm that'll show that that stock in Microsoft or NVIDIA or ExxonMobil, whatever it is, the number of shares that you have, 100 shares, 10 million shares, whatever it is, and they'll show how the value's gone up or down in the intervening time period. And, of course, it makes it much easier for you to sell the stock if you've got it digitized with a stock brokerage firm rather than the physical stock certificate.
1: I will ask for the stock certificate in return once I send it to them originally.
0: Well, if I were you, I'd keep a copy of it. I would, you know, scan it and keep a copy of it. But the original is going to have to be returned.
1: Okay. Very good. Thank you kindly. Have a great day.
0: If you ever need a lawyer, you know who to call, don't you?
1: Yes, sir. I'm going to call you.
0: Appreciate it, Matt. God bless you, my friend. Anyway, ladies and gentlemen, I've been talking about probate, and I want to spend a few moments telling you why we probate things. And view it from the perspective of the probate judge. Somebody comes into court and says, hey, I got a document here. It's a will for a person who has died. Well, in a small county, like in way on West Texas, like Loving County, which when I last time I checked it, only had 200 residents. Well, the judge is going to know everybody, and they're going to know if somebody's died. But in Harris County, Texas, with 5 million people and only 5 judges, I promise you the judge does not know who died and whether or not that person had a will and does not know whether or not the signature in the will is a valid signature of the dead person. So from the judge's perspective, they need to have proof that the document being presented, in fact, is the will of a person who has died. So when a will is filed with what's called an application, the notice is posted on the courthouse door, citation by publication, which really means it gets posted on the internet through a registration service run by the entire state of Texas, and creditors continually check that daily listing of wills that have been presented for probate so that they can put in their claims. So you file the will for probate, but you have to have proof to the judge that the person died and that the person had a will and that the will was signed and dated by the person who died. And if an executor's name, and almost every will names an executor, you will have to know who is the executor named in the will. Well, the judge is not going to just accept the piece of paper and say, that's valid. They're going to need sworn testimony to verify that it's valid. That's the purpose of the hearing that takes place roughly 30 days after a will is presented. And what happens is, typically if a lawyer is involved, the lawyer will prepare a document called a proof of death and other facts, will prepare a proposed order accepting the will for probate, and will prepare a proposed oath for the executor to sign. Because if the judge receives that evidence, looks at the will, confirms that the will was signed by a dead person, by a person who was alive but later died, then

0: the judge will accept the will for probate and will name whomever's the designated executor as the executor of the estate. But then that executor has to swear to the judge that the executor will, in fact, discharge the duties of being an executor, which is a fiduciary duty. And that's why an oath is prepared and has to be signed by the executor, and that oath is then filed with the court. Now, okay, so you've had the hearing, the will's been admitted to probate, and the executor's been appointed. How does the rest of the world know unless they check the internet? Well, the simple way to do that is the executor will apply for and receive very shortly, at a cost of $2 per letter, letters testamentary. I typically order 10 of them, pay $20, and within a week or so get 10 letters testamentary. And those letters testamentary can then be presented by the executor to the bank, so the executor gets access to the bank account, to the stock brokerage firm, so the executor can get access to the stocks and the bonds, to a real estate broker, so the executor can hire a broker to sell the property, to an auctioneer if the executor wants to have all the personal property, the tangible personal property sold off, et cetera, et cetera, et cetera. Presented to a life insurance company to collect life insurance benefits and presented to the Social Security Administration, et cetera, et cetera, et cetera. These letters testamentary are ubiquitous for usage, and it's a way of giving notice to the rest of the world, to people who are directly interested somehow in the estate of the dead person, to know what to do to deal with it. I mean, if your bank have an account with a person who is now dead, you're not going to let anybody just draw money out of it. You want to have somebody who's been authorized by a court to draw money out of it. That's what the letters of testamentary do. If you're a life insurance company, you don't want to just pay it to anybody that walks in the door. You want to know whether or not it's owed to the estate or owed to a specific person. And but you first of all need to know whether or not the person died. Did the insurer die? Well, if the judge says, yeah, he died, and you're a life insurance company, you can rely upon that court order, which is reflected in the letters testamentary, to pay the life insurance benefits. So there's all kinds of good reasons to go through probate. The other thing is probate helps to determine who are the heirs of the decedent. The will usually spells it out pretty clearly, but sometimes a lot of generic terms are used. It'll say, to my children. Well, who are the children of the dead person? That can be determined by the judge by what's called a determination of heirship. The probate also allows the court to verify to the world that the assets have, in fact, been distributed. So that's another benefit. Another benefit to probate is if you're a creditor of a dead person, you want to be able to know who it is you present the claim to get paid, because though the dead person is dead, the debt is not dead. And so the debt can still be collected against the estate, and the creditor wants to grab the money out of the estate before the estate transfers the money to the heirs. So there is a procedure set up whereby creditors can present a claim through probate and verify their claims. It's a little bit laborious, but it's good enough to do. Also, probate allows people who don't like the will or think the will was done fraudulently or while mentally incompetent, they have a way of contesting the will. Anyway, let's go ahead now and jump to our next caller for the day, and that's going to be Al. Al, what can I do for you today?
1: Good morning. I'm enjoying the program. I have a question. I live in Harris County, but most of my wealth, farmland, is in a county near Gonzales, Texas.
0: Where's Gonzales?
1: When you drive from Houston to San Antonio, you encounter Seguin, then you drop south and run along the Guadalupe River.
0: Yeah, I've seen it. I'm now oriented. Thank you. That answers my question. Okay, so you got property in Gonzales, but you live in Harris County. Is that correct?
1: Yes.
0: And so what's your question?
1: Where would the will be probated?
0: Arguably, it could be probated in either Harris County or in Gonzales. Because you live in Harris County, the county of residence of the decedent is a valid venue for probate. Also, if the named executor lives in Harris County, under certain circumstances, the executor can choose Harris County even though there's no other contact with the county. I was working on a probate case this morning involving that. The decedent died in St. Louis. It was a Catholic priest, and he was living up there with, you know, assisted living. He was in bad physical shape and spent most of his career in some of the outlying counties, not in Harris County, but he was born and raised in Harris County, signed the will in Harris County, and his executor, who is his brother, is in Harris County. And so we filed the case in Harris County just because it's a matter of convenience. You don't want to run a lawyer down to Gonzales. If you're married and your wife is here and you die first and she's probably the executor, she probably doesn't want to make that 200-mile trip to Gonzales just to attend a court hearing. And the smaller counties don't use Zoom as readily as the large counties. So if it's an uncontested matter and it's more convenient to be in Harris County, if I was the lawyer retained, I'd say let's file in Harris County.
1: Okay, second question. I only had two children. My son died young. My daughter, if she were to die before my wife and I died, and her four children, one of which is not yet an adult, you one time had some suggestions on what ways that an executor that's one of several brothers and sisters can choose how to disperse money. One is by age. Go ahead.
0: Yeah. Well, the first question I got is your current wife the mother of the daughter that is alive? Okay. So you don't have the problem of a second marriage and all that stuff?
1: No second marriage problem.
0: Presumably, if your wife dies after you die, presumably she's going to give everything to the daughter or to the daughter's children, correct?
1: Yes.
0: But you run the risk that you might die tomorrow, and your wife might live another 10 years. And 3 years after you die, she falls under the spell of a handsome Clark Gable guy. Okay?
1: Teaching her how to play tennis, huh?
0: Yeah, a tennis teacher. And she marries him. And then she dies before he dies. Who gets your estate?
1: Well, she didn't change the will. Our children.
0: Well, no. If you said, upon my death, everything to my wife, and you die first, then she gets everything of yours. Nothing goes to the kids. Now it's all in her name. And then 3 years later, she marries the Clark Gable lookalike. And he says, darling, I love you. And you love me. Let's have mutual wills. If I die first, everything to you. And if you die first, everything to me. And she says,
1: okay.
0: Good idea. Where does your estate go, my friend?
1: I don't want that.
0: Don't you hate it when lawyers ask? Don't you hate it when lawyers ask these what if questions?
1: There you go.
0: But the problem is these what if questions happen a lot. I mean, a lot. And I handled an estate involving a guy with about $250 million, and he was on the verge of marrying a woman who was not the mother of his children. And she had her tentacles into him. That was a wild deal. But anyway, you know, we ask these questions because we want you to think it through. And here's the solution to the problem. Upon your death, you're one half the community estate goes into a trust. You name your wife as the trustee of the trust and the lifetime income beneficiary of your trust. Upon her death, your trust collapses and goes to y'all's kids. In this instance, it would be your daughter. And if your daughter's not alive, then it goes to your daughter's children. You don't have to worry. Now, your wife's got her one half.
1: Yeah.
0: You know, if she lives another 5 years and doesn't marry anybody, well, she's going to give everything to y'all's daughter or to y'all's grandkids. But if she marries Clark Gable, her one half goes wherever she chooses to send it.
1: Yeah.
0: You
1: yeah.
0: can't control that. Okay? But that's the fair solution to it.
1: Okay. I understand. All right. And I appreciate you bringing up that because you can't tell what women might do, you know.
0: You can't tell what men might do. You know, you ever heard of a gold digger? You know, some good-looking babe, right. 20 years younger than you, you know, puts a ring in your nose, you're stuck like a pig.
1: Okay. You know, I think I'm past 29. I think I'm less vulnerable.
0: No, wait a second. I mean, that guy Marshall, that billionaire, had two sons
1: yeah.
0: and married married that good-looking playmate. Can't remember his name right now. But, you know, she was trying to get one half of what he was worth.
1: That's all she wanted. Yeah.
0: The older brother basically got everything. But, you know, the point I'm trying to get at, he was 90 years old. And there's this great picture of her not sitting on his lap, but right next to him with one leg draped over his leg. And they both had big smiles, but they're smiling for two different reasons.
1: Yeah. Oh, man.
0: You know, okay. So you got to be humble and recognize this can happen.
1: Yeah. So that the question that I started with, you one time said there are different ways for an executor to try to assess, evaluate the needs of her his or her brothers.
0: No, the executor, not the executor, not the testator, the person who drafts the will. The executor upon death has the duty to present the will for probate and then follow the dictates of the will. But you, as the person drafting the will and or trust, can decide that you want to have things paid out over time. Let's say you have three kids and their ages 16, 13, and 10. Well, they're minors. You're going to have to set up a trust because if you die the next day and you're worth $10 million, you don't want any of them to have control of that money. Legally, they can't control it yet. So you have to have somebody control it. And you don't want them to get their one-third share at age 18. They'll blow it.
1: Mm-hmm.
0: So what I recommend to clients is what you do is you give them 10. Let's say they're going to ultimately inherit $3 million, an individual. You say, all right, I'm going to give them 10% on the day they turn age 18. I'm going to give them 50% of what's left when they turn age 25, and I'm going to give the balance of what's left when they're age 30. Now, the 10% you give them at age 18, they're going to burn it. It's going to be gone. It'll be gone within a year. But they'll learn a lesson. And the lesson they learn is money does not buy happiness. That's a big lesson to learn at an early age. And then at age 25, they've graduated from college. They're either starting a career, a business, or they're getting married, need to buy a house. So giving them 50% at that time is probably going to be spent prudently. And if they haven't figured out what to do by age 30, well, they're going to blow it. You can't protect them forever.
1: Yeah, you can't. You can only do so much before you leave the earth.
0: Yeah, and let them make their own decisions and make their own mistakes. Now, if you got a special needs child, somebody who's mentally retarded or got a physical disability, you can lock up that money for life and have it paid out to them as needed to sustain them. But that's a different deal. I'm talking about healthy, normal, mentally competent kids. They're still going to make mistakes. You got to remember, a lot of women think men don't grow up till about age 29 anyway.
1: Yeah.
0: You know, and I can tell you what my mother told me. She had seven sons. She said the worst year of a male's life is the eighth grade when they're 13 years old. Because their brain is about 2 years behind their body. And the hormones are racing. And they go through the big growth spurt. They put on 5-6 inches in height. All in 1 year. So the body hurts because it's growing so fast. The hormones are raging at that point. And their brain and their emotions can't keep up with all of it. Now, hopefully by age 17 or 18, they've kind of grown out of it. But, you know, boys grow up later than girls. I mean, a girl at age 16 is a sharp gal. She knows what's going on in the world. Although I got a cute story to tell about that. One day my brother Joe said, "Ed, I know where the center of the universe is." And he doesn't crack jokes. So I said, "Okay, Joe, I'll bite. Where's the center of the universe?" "Ed, it's exactly 1 inch in front of my 15-year-old daughter's nose."
1: Wait a minute, I don't understand.
0: It's 1 inch in front of his daughter's nose, the center of the universe.
1: She is the center of the universe. She knows what's happening, that's the deal.
0: She is the center of the universe. And about age 23, she turns to her dad and says, "Dad, I didn't realize how smart you are."
1: Yeah.
0: Hey, Al, I got to let you go. Ladies and gentlemen,
1: thank you.
0: I'm sorry I didn't get to the topic of Iran today that I wanted to talk about. It's an ideological versus theological war, and I think the Iranians are winning by merely surviving, and we need to understand that. This is a horrible thing to say. You got to go in and bomb them. God bless you. God bless America. Have a great day.
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4: News this hour from Town Hall. I'm John Scott. A Senate committee votes along party lines in favor of holding former NIH Director Dr. Anthony Fauci in contempt of Congress for refusing to testify about the origins of the COVID virus. Correspondent Laura Wetters with the report.
5: Prior to the vote, Kentucky Senator Republican Rand Paul, who chairs the Senate Homeland Security Committee, telling members,
6: "Holding a witness in contempt is a serious thing, and it should be rare. But the contempt power exists for precisely this circumstance."
5: Meanwhile, the top Democrat on the committee, outgoing Michigan Senator Gary Peters, saying this,
7: "I urge my colleagues to protect this committee, protect the Senate's institutional powers, and oppose this resolution.
5: The resolution passing along party lines. Laura Winters reporting.
4: Ukraine has hit targets deep inside Russia.
8: Ukraine's president, Volodymyr Zelensky, has said that Ukraine has hit more oil facilities deep inside of Russia. Ukrainian forces targeted refineries in Bashkortostan and the Yaroslavl region in an attempt to weaken Russia's wartime economy. They also hit Russian military patrol boats in the Black Sea. Meanwhile, Russian drone and glide bomb attacks across Ukraine killed at least 3 civilians and wounded several others. Zelensky is urging allies to supply interceptor missiles to bolster Ukraine's air defenses.
4: That is Karen Chamas. Iran says a deal with Oman to reopen the Strait of Hormuz is on the verge of being finalized. That's after both countries agreed on the coordinates of routes through that critical waterway. A new Tennessee congressional map is making its electoral debut today in a primary election that will determine the nominees for a Republican attempt at a clean sweep of the state's U.S. House districts in the midterms. More on these stories from townhall.com.
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0: Things begin.
1: Myanmar's military ruler visiting neighboring Thailand.
2: Ever since he launched his coup, Min Aung Hlaing has been an international pariah, accused of crimes against humanity and of destroying Myanmar's democracy. Now Thailand has invited the coup leader for a two-day official visit, a decision criticized by human rights groups as giving legitimacy to a brutal military regime. The Thai government argues that it must re-engage with Myanmar to address problems along their shared border. But there's also a recognition that Min Aung Hlaing's position has become much stronger thanks to the support he's had from China.
1: The BBC's Jonathan Head. North Korea launching a short-range ballistic missile toward the sea, according to its neighbors. And this launch comes just days before the U.S. and South Korea will begin annual military drills, which the North views as an invasion rehearsal. News and analysis at townhall.com.
3: Center this afternoon, expect partly sunny skies and very warm temperatures with a few widely scattered thunderstorms possible. The high will reach 96 degrees. Tonight will be mainly clear and humid with a low of 78. Tomorrow, anticipate mostly sunny conditions with a chance of a thunderstorm in some areas in the afternoon. The high will be around 95 degrees. Looking ahead to Saturday, there will be sunshine with a few clouds and the possibility of a thunderstorm in the afternoon. The high temperature will be 94 degrees. With the KSCV Weather Center forecast, I'm AccuWeather meteorologist Joe Lundberg.
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11: Hi, y'all. That is me. I am glad and it's an honor to be on The Vince Show. Appreciate Vince and all the work he does and great working with his staff, Mike and Jim and them. They just do an awesome job. You can email me, moon@moongraffon.com. I've got a bunch of emails coming. I didn't get a chance to read them. But I got a great guest, a guy that's been on my program. But more importantly, he's all over the country. He's on nationally. You've seen him on Fox, Fox Business, Fox News, CNN. You know, you've seen him write articles a lot. His name is Jason Isaac. He's the CEO of American Energy Institute. And Jason lives a high-carbon lifestyle. Don't you, Jason?
12: You know it, Moon, and you're right. I have been all over the country. I just knocked out my 50th state last week, meeting with policymakers in Honolulu. So great experience to get to go out to there and give them a little bit of hope about some things that they might be able to change to lower the cost for the consumers there in Hawaii.
11: Well, you're all about energy, and that's what your company does. Hey, a little bit about American Energy Institute real quick for people that have not heard about you.
12: Yeah, we're a free market trade organization that represents American energy producers, primarily oil, gas, coal, and nuclear, those companies that reject political agendas, things like ESG and DEI and decarbonization.
0: We advocate for policies that reduce the cost of energy for the consumers because we know the benefit to mankind around the

0: you know, the Trump administration has done a pretty good job of getting rid of a lot of the Biden administration stuff dealing with the climate, which is nuts on top of anything else. But this ESG policies that Congress and the Biden and them have put on us, where are we with all these laws and rules they made up, which, by the way, you just said it, drives the cost of living for everybody up?
1: Yeah, it really does, and I think some good movement. We just submitted comment to the Securities and Exchange Commission last week. They're working to get rid of the Biden-era climate disclosure rule for publicly traded companies that was going to require them to report their greenhouse gas emissions. You know, those things that are necessary for life on Earth, but the climate cult wants you to believe are causing a catastrophic climate crisis that we're all living wonderfully well through. And it couldn't be further from the truth. The Trump administration has worked to rescind the endangerment finding, which was put in by deep state bureaucrats in the Obama administration. This says that those greenhouse gases are a danger to human health and the environment, and the truth couldn't be further from the truth. They're necessary for life on Earth. And so the Securities and Exchange Commission is looking to rescind those disclosure requirements on public companies, which would start out at a cost of about $8 billion. We know those costs get picked up by consumers and more expensive goods. So we submitted comment earlier, I guess it was last week on August 3rd, to rescind, to basically support them in their efforts to rescind those. It'll probably be litigated, and hopefully our comments will be used in some of the judgment and ruling in favor of the Securities Exchange Commission getting rid of those ESG requirements for publicly traded companies.
0: Yeah, the, you know, I don't think people realize, Jason, that when the companies are being charged this money and these regulations and it drives the cost up, companies don't pay taxes. Companies pass that on to you and me. I don't think the average person understands when you're paying a price at the pump or paying for products and services, all that's got to be in the cost of doing business, or nobody would stay in business if you can't make a profit. They're taking this money out on the top side, which makes it very difficult.
1: Yeah, you're absolutely right, Moon. Those companies just pass it on. It's the same thing with some of these climate nuisance lawsuits. You've got municipalities being represented by foreign-funded law firms here in the United States, suing energy companies, claiming that they can know which weather events that those companies have caused, which is just laughable on and of itself. But they continue to sue these energy companies, and they're spending millions of dollars in the courtroom, you know, fighting these efforts. And they have to do this. They've got to defend themselves. The climate cult, they win one case, and it's going to be catastrophic for the Americans. And yet there's over 30 lawsuits from different municipalities around the country that are having to be fought off. And those costs are getting passed on to consumers for higher costs of energy. I understand the president's frustrations. I think it's a little misplaced with some of the comments on price gouging. But you look at these energy companies, they're having to defend these climate nuisance lawsuits. And there's other ESG requirements that they've been forced on by their shareholders and so-called stakeholders. And those costs are getting passed to consumers.
0: Yeah, I think when you go in and you buy a product or service, you automatically look at the company and go, why are you charging me so much? But when you've got that kind of regulations, Jason, it's going to cause everything to go higher. It's just the way it is.
1: Oh, that's why. Yeah, one of the reasons why we petitioned the Environmental Protection Agency to get rid of these low carbon fuel standards that states are implementing. Hawaii just passed a law 2 weeks ago. Washington State, Oregon have passed these low carbon fuel standards. New Mexico has. Well, according to the Congress, California is the only state that has the authority under the Clean Air Act to do it. It costs about 25 cents per gallon of fuel in these other states in California, when California is the only one that has the authority to do it. So we're trying to lower the cost of a gallon of gasoline by 25 cents in New Mexico, Washington, Oregon, Hawaii. Illinois is going to implement one by the end of the year, and they don't have the authority to do it. And then you look at the renewable fuel standards. That's adding 37 cents a gallon of fuel, Moon, all across in every single state. This is a climate tax that people are paying that they say they don't want to pay, but it's been buried in some political organization and bureaucracy called the Renewable Fuel Standard, which is really just a handout for big ag so that they can grow more corn and process it into fuel, which is less efficient than gasoline and diesel. So it's making our fuel less efficient and driving up the cost. And I think consumers, ratepayers, taxpayers need to understand this.

0: Yeah, you, by the way, Jason Isaac, my special guest, and of course, Jason, you're founder and CEO of American Energy Institution. You're all about energy. But look at all other things they did, Jason. Carbon capture. In Louisiana, we think this is job growth because of carbon capture. Now, all those type things have caused everything to go higher and higher. The craziness on the planet. I mean, look at these other countries. They've implemented this stuff on the Green New Deal for a long time ago. And they are causing major problems in these countries. But over here, even some of our companies have implemented some of this stuff. What do we do about this? I know the president has tried to do away with some of this stuff, but it was no way to get rid of all of it because there was so much money that was attached to it.
1: Oh, and there is, and it's the consumers and taxpayers and ratepayers that get stuck paying for all that money. And it's primarily the major oil and gas companies that are behind this ESG and decarbonization agenda. They've been hearing the left scream for decades that we've got to reduce our CO2 in the atmosphere, which is absolutely absurd. It's a trace gas in the atmosphere. It's 0.04% of the atmosphere. That is, if you believe the readings of the monitor in Hawaii that I was looking at, you know, possibly visiting it, well, you can't get to it because the roads have been destroyed and damaged by a volcano because the CO2 monitor sits on a volcano. I kid you not.
0: Come
1: and
0: on.
1: They just scrap the day.
0: God, mercy.
1: It's on an active volcano. But they know which emissions are coming from the volcano and which ones are coming from man. And so they can scrap it. So if you believe that data, it's a trace gas in the atmosphere. It's necessary for life on Earth. But some of these big companies have said, well, fine, we'll capitulate to the left. They keep screaming and hollering about decarbonization, so we'll do it. We're going to do it, and then we're going to ask for subsidies from the federal government. We're going to ask for tax credits. We're going to want all these handouts, and it doesn't do anything to reduce the cost of energy. It makes it more expensive. It's counter to human flourishing. And when you increase the cost of energy, not only does it affect people here in America, but it affects 7 billion people on the planet that don't have access to affordable and reliable and abundant energy. But Europe is so far down the road. They have embraced, they have bent the knee to the ESG, this environmental, social, and governance agenda, which I call ESG, everyone's suffering guaranteed, because that's really what it's about. But they've embraced it. Europe is maybe gone because they've gone so far on this. You've got blackouts happening in Spain and other parts of the country, and it may be too late for them to reverse course. The deindustrialization that's happening in Europe is being catastrophic to those people, losing thousands of jobs, Mercedes shutting down operations in Germany. BMW's largest manufacturing facility is in the United States. It's not in Germany. Where that company was founded. And BASF, a world-leading chemical manufacturing component company that makes fertilizers and things like that, shutting down operations in Germany because of expensive energy. They're moving them to China. And that's what this agenda is about. We expose the American Energy Institute and some of our friends at a group called State Armor expose how China is funding these efforts because it's all to the benefit of China. They're not cutting their emissions. They don't care about human rights. They don't care about air quality, water quality. They care about industrializing their country with affordable power, primarily from coal. God bless them for doing so.
0: Yep.
1: And that they're funding the movement around the globe to drive an industry into China.
0: You know, I'm going to say this, and I've made this comment for a long time, Jason. I'm sure I told you as well. The two things that will make America move, keep moving forward, okay, is, and I'm not going to use the word cheap, affordable energy and affordable food. If you got affordable energy, there's nothing we can't accomplish. And then you got affordable food your people can eat. Guess what? They can accomplish anything. All these policies are driving the cost of affordable energy and affordable food up. It's not the Iran war. And the Iran war made the prices jump up a little bit, but that's not why this is coming. It's coming from the regulation from the Biden administration, Obama back in the day. And I feel like the president has tried to stop some of it, but we didn't go far enough.
1: No, we haven't. I mean, the Inflation Reduction Act, the so-called Inflation Reduction Act, where they just name things the opposite of what they really do in Congress when the Democrats are in control, there's so much money, and now you've got a federal judge ruling out that the gold bars that were thrown off the Titanic, I don't know if you remember the insider that let that slip on a hidden camera, talking about the Biden administration throwing gold bars off the Titanic to nonprofits that didn't have any money before and all of a sudden were given billions of dollars on the way out the administration. A judge has just recently ruled that those tax dollars can flow to those organizations, even though they have no plan to distribute the money. When you look at Stacey Abrams' group, a nonprofit she put together just before the end of the Biden administration, had received like $200 in contributions and all of a sudden gets billions of dollars from taxpayers. I mean, that's a massive amount of money. And then no avenue, no vehicles whatsoever to put rooftop solar and help communities of the least among us. And she's stealing from these communities that are the least among us because it's their tax dollars just like it's our tax dollars. And now a judge says that they can go ahead and throw those gold bars off the Titanic.
2: Wow.
1: I mean, it's just absolutely appalling. We've got to get an act of Congress to stop that immediately. That just shouldn't be that case. But, it's going to be hard to recover from that because the inflationary aspect of giving away all that money is catastrophic.
0: Well, if the Republicans and Democrats alike don't quit spending money, printing money, and borrowing money from ourselves, everything's going to continue to skyrocket, Jason. You've been a representative before in Texas. You know what I'm talking about. You can't keep spending. I don't know why some of these people are emailing me blaming Trump for everything. They're all guilty of overspending. They're all guilty of that. Anyway,
1: yep, you're
0: Jason.
1: Spot on. You're absolutely right.
0: Yep. Jason, I got to go. Thank you so much. God bless, brother.
1: Moon, thanks for having me on the Vince Show. Great to be
0: all
1: on.
0: Right.
1: Good to talk
0: all
1: to
0: right.
1: you.
0: God all bless. Right. Thank you. Thank you. It is the Vince Show. Jason Isaac. Founding CEO of American Energy Institute. We got to take a break. You're listening to The Vince Show. My name is Moon Griffon.
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1: Welcome back to The Vince Show. My name is Moon Griffon. You can email me, moon at moongriffon.com. Let's take a call. I'll answer some of these emails, too. Let's take a call. Let's go to Robert, Santa Clara, California. 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
2: Moon, my friend, like, cap and trade, cap and invest, this is the Newsom mantra. It keeps going over and over again. We're doing it right out here. You know, it's going to happen if you like it or not. It's got some force on this hyperinflation on us. It's not... It's Newsom that's gouging us here. It's the net zero policies. It's these upfront operating fees for the Metcalf natural gas plant down in Morgan Hill, which provides our valley's power. We can't get cheap energy. If you keep taxing these guys over these fees, if you keep taxing gas, quadruple down on that, you're going to have 200 plates sold at the same restaurant, and they're doing worse than ever. He's totally killed the restaurants. He's killed everybody's dollar value. And they do it in New York. Madani, just get rid of net zero, and you don't have to do no government-run grocery stores.
1: Yeah.
2: It's crazy.
1: Yeah. Well, no, it's the problem is the federal government is out of control spending. And let me say it proud and loud, loud and proud. It's Republicans and Democrats when it comes to spending. You can't keep spending money. You can't keep trying to be everything to everybody, and now you're buying your own debt because nobody buys it. That's causing a problem. Did you put all the regulations and things they put on people? It's causing a problem. I'm going to talk about affordability in a minute because I know the left and everybody wants to run on affordability. But it'll never be affordable if we don't quit spending money at the federal level. It just can't. It won't happen.
2: You know, all energy taxes. All energy taxes have to go. Strike them a clean slate. The minute you tax gas, you raise the price of everything. Do it with offset sales tax, five-year planning. Government can't get too big and too fast. They want to nationalize everything. You can't nationalize everything, even if you get rid of the cap and trade. But these buffoons keep doing it.
1: Yeah. All right. Appreciate the call. Well, we'll see. Somebody said the Republicans are in charge of everything. Yeah, they inherited it. But the spending, I'm saying it's both. I've always said that. I'm not even a Republican. I'm a no-party person. They're both out of control when it comes to spending. That's anywhere from the Republicans, Democrats, anybody in charge. Look, you can call John Kennedy and Mike Johnson, Speaker of the House. I get them on my program quite often. And I talk about this all the time. When are we going to fix this? Because it has to be fixed. But the Democrats have to come along and play. By the way, what kind of inflation rate do we have under Joe Biden? What kind of debt rate do we have under Joe Biden? The left forgets that. And by the way, what you do now is going to affect tomorrow. Always has, always will. All right, we got to take a break. We'll be back on The Vince Show. My name is Moon Griffon.

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5: Welcome back. It is The Vince Show. Our buddy Vince will be back. I know y'all miss him. Vince gets off like everybody else, so I'm glad for him. And I hope it's not an emergency situation. I hope it's a situation where he's actually, on vacation. All right, that's what I wanted to make sure, Jim. I caught myself, and I said, if Vince is out for another reason, and let me give you why I say that, Jim, and you didn't know this. Well, maybe you did. I might have told you, but a couple, 3 weeks. I got a special needs daughter. And, by the way, this is not a self-pity thing. I'm just letting you know, and that's why I caught myself, because you never know why somebody's out. So I got a special needs daughter, and about 3 weeks ago, she had 12 seizures in one day. And we ended up in the hospital for a week, and she was on a vent for 5 or 6 days. To be honest with you, Jim, by the grace of God and a lot of prayer, our precious little baby's here. She's 29. She's special needs. She'll always be with us. But that was a tough time, and people want to know where you at. You vacationed a lot. I said, no, this is not necessarily a vacation, I can promise you. But what we did was, as most families would do, Democrat or Republican, our whole focus was at that hospital. The show, nothing mattered at that point in our life. The only thing that mattered was where we get to bring our little girl home. And we did. She's doing great. She's as sassy as a mama. Maybe more. So when she started being sassy again, I said, hey, we got her back. It's good. And people that know anything about seizures, that takes a lot out of you. So that's why when I caught myself and you just said, hey, Vince had a problem, I didn't want to make sure I covered that, because people were asking me, why am I taking off so much? Which is not true, Jim. I don't take off a whole lot. Anyway, my name's Moon Griffon. Moon Griffon Show. You can hear in Louisiana, with syndicated in the state of Louisiana and beyond. We're a morning program, but you can check it out if you want to go check it out. You can email me, moon@moongriffon.com. Jim, I want to play something, because this is from my friends that have texted me talking about prices are, and inflation's up, and Trump this. And I think they forget the legendary liar, Joe Biden, who came into office with about, a 1.2 or 3% inflation rate when Trump left.
6: There's 1.4.
5: 1.4, and then he drove it up to 9%. See, the left forgets that. They blame Trump for that. This is what's funny about politics on both sides. They blame Trump for the high inflation rate. Trump had nothing to do with it. And then they're blaming Trump for everything now, after we spend trillions and trillions of dollars on infrastructure packages and stuff like that that didn't make anything better. So let me play this one clip, Jim. Maybe our friends who disagree with me will listen.
7: The cost of buying a home in the United States is double what it was when you look at your monthly costs from before the pandemic. Real income, when you account for inflation, is actually down since you took office. Economic growth last week, far short of expectations. Consumer confidence, maybe no surprise, is near a two-year low. With less than 6 months to go to Election Day, are you worried that you're running out of time to turn that around?
8: No president's had the run we've had in terms of creating jobs and bringing down inflation. It was 9% when I came to office. 9%. But look, people have a right to be concerned.
5: Yeah, so the do will lie when it fits better, but the people are not

with any respect for money at all anymore. Both of them. I get really good Republicans on the program, Democrat every night, but Republicans, and I tell them, what about this? What about this money? What about this debt? Okay? I'll give you an example. Senator John Kennedy. Y'all know him. Everybody knows Senator Kennedy. I had Senator Kennedy on. I said, John, you got to explain something to me. I said, this national debt, this is going to be the devastating part of the United States that nobody's talking about. It's the problem why we got high prices. It's why it's driving everything up, because nobody's buying our debt, folks. You know what we're doing? We're printing and buying our own debt. The worst thing you can do. So I asked at the time, this might have been a year or so ago, I said, what are we going to do about it? He said, well, Moon, the economy will be fine. He said, the economy will be fine as long as they keep buying our debt. Okay, my question was simple. What happens when they quit buying our debt? He said, we got a big problem. And my question then was, as a United States Senator, we got 100 of them. But you people in Balkanville, that's 2 per state. I said, what happens? He said, we're in trouble. I said, why would people in Congress, 435 House members and 100 United States Senators, men and women, Republican, Democrat, black, white, everything imaginable. How come y'all don't understand that? How come y'all going to put that on American people? And of course, and I know John a lot, John comes on my program all the time, Republicans blame Democrats and Democrats blame Republicans. That's what they always do. Who gets hurt? You and me. Who gets hurt? The average citizen. So when it comes to that kind of stuff, I believe it's both of them. But you got to look at what Democrats, and this is what y'all missing, the socialist Democrats, and I got some more quotes and stuff we're going to use as well, the socialist Democrats, the Democrats, socialists of America, the communists are in your party, and they have no plans to stop spending. Their plans is to spend way more than we're spending now. That is a fact. And so how do you spend more when you can't afford what you got now? We have a spending problem in this country, and nobody wants to deal with it. Everybody thinks we get free money. Everybody thinks you can just take money and buy everybody's groceries and buy everybody a home and buy everybody this and that. You can't. It doesn't work that way. I'm telling y'all, raising the sales taxes 2 cents is not bad as the higher inflation that we saw under Joe Biden, and we're still seeing inflation, but inflation numbers have come down compared to what they were. And you got to remember, we had a Trump administration, a Biden administration, and then a Trump administration. And the first 4 years of Trump till COVID came was awesome. It was rolling. The economy was booming. Everything was going great. And then COVID came. And COVID, let's be blunt, COVID rocked all of our world. It did. You going to blame Trump on the inflation we having right now? Really? I like how people do that. Because what happens, whoever's the sitting president is going to get blamed. George Bush, I was never gigantic Bush fans. George W. Okay? He came in, and George W. said, we need to do something about all this Fannie Mae, Freddie Mac, all this housing stuff y'all putting together. This is going to end bad. Nobody did anything about it, and it ended bad, and it busted Republicans in the mouth. And Democrats never fixed a thing. Barack Obama came in, artificially lowered the interest rates, never to be raised again, and then said, we're not doing budgets anymore. And he ran up the most debt at the time, $8 or $9 trillion. He doubled the debt. Obama ran up more debt in his time than George Washington to George W. Bush. You go look at the numbers. It's there. When it comes to inflation and spending and the numbers, I blame Democrats and Republicans. I got one guy said, you never say nothing about Republicans. Really? It's a spending problem. If we don't quit spending money at the federal level,
remember that say the dumbass from Louisiana that said on a Vince show, I remember when the dummy told us, if

don't quit spending, we're going to have a major problem like we've never seen. Remember I told y'all that. And I'm not wrong. I hope I'm proven wrong. But I won't be. Because I know what it costs to go buy groceries. I know what it costs to go buy a vehicle. I know what it costs to go live now. Insurance, everything's skyrocketing. And all we do is print money. So you Democrats that keep wanting to blame Trump because you got Trump, the Trump derangement syndrome, that's your problem, not mine. You know, what happened in 20 with COVID stopped what Trump had done, which was changing America. And I'm not even going to get into the social issues yet, but I will before the program's over. But Democrats have lost their damn minds. So if you want to fuss at me about Democrats wanting men to be women, men to go to boys' bathrooms, opening the border, letting anybody come across, health care for everybody, Medicare for everybody, socialism, Marxism, grocery stores spent by the government, all that's stupid. It's ludicrous. Science says you're a man or woman. No, not in the Democrat world. Just, I can go on and on. I can go for 5 hours, 5 days, 5 years on the craziness that y'all brought to this country. Just what you did at the border with Biden and the left, letting these people in. I picked up the paper again today. Damn it, another one got raped. Another woman got raped by an illegal that came in during the Biden administration. You don't care about that, dude, because it wasn't you. It wasn't your family member that got raped. Oh, a fentanyl death from somebody coming across the border. Could we just open the border? You don't care about that person because it wasn't your family member. It wasn't your family member, so you left the border open. But you want to blame Trump. Trump is just unbelievable. But they don't want to take blame for anything. Inflation is a Louisiana, I'm sorry, a Republican-Democrat issue. It is. Let's just face the facts. And we're not going to stop it if we're going to keep spending money. And another social program is not going to save anybody. So we can talk about issues that Republican and Democrats are guilty on. But when it comes to opening the border, health care for all, Medicare for all, Obamacare, well, that was a failure. And it just may as well admit it. All right, Jim, are we close? Okay, good. So I'm just telling you that when it comes to the money part, please, I've gotten 3 or 4 emails. You can blame them. But you better blame the Democrats, too, when it comes to the money part of it. The border, that was y'all. Y'all want to get rid of, y'all want to add 4 more to the Supreme Court. Y'all want to add 2 new states. Y'all want to control every powerful thing in the world. Chuckie Schumer said, hey, we put in 225 judges, federal judges under Biden. And you know what it was? To stop Trump. Trump's one man. One man. By the way, if Biden was so good, why did the Democrats get mad and not rerunning for re-election? You gave us Kamala Harris. That was your best bet, Kamala Harris? And you didn't want to run Biden because Biden didn't know where he was. Where he is, may not ever know again. So, anyway, it's just, I look at this, it frustrates me because I want America to win. Okay? I want America to win. I don't care if you're black. I don't care if you're white. I don't care if you're male. I don't care if you're female. I do care if you're a legal citizen. I want you to win. I want your life to be good. But let me just say this, because I know I'm getting ready to have to close. If you think, anybody in this country thinks, that we're going to come up with a government that's going to prosper you, look in the mirror. Go home, look in the mirror, and say it over and over again. I am a fool. I'm a damn fool. Because let me tell you something. Government is not going to prosper you. Government doesn't know how to prosper with a few people that are around government that make money. But it will never prosper the masses. Ever. The only way for you to prosper is for a country to be free where you can go be the best you can be. Period. If you think the government's going to prosper you, if you think the government's going to give you such a blessing, your life's going to be easy, I'm telling you, you got a mirror at home, go look in there and call yourself what you are. Flat out fool. The government does not prosper anybody. I'm telling you, the masses, the middle class, the poor. Because if government prospered, we would be the dumbest country in the world, and everybody else would be prospering, and we would be leaving our country to go where these prosperous countries are, where they're doing everything for themselves, like you.

0: in Venezuela, in Spain, in China, in Russia. But we're not only. They come in here. They come in here. All right. I know we got a break now. Let's take a break. You're listening to The Vince Show. I am Moon Griffon from Louisiana. And yes, I get excited because I love our country. I love the Lord. I love people. And I want us to prosper. But we're not going to prosper if government gets to play kingmaker. Let's take a break. We'll be back.
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13: It's a country worth fighting for. Thank you, Mr. Vince. The Vince Show. My name is Moon Griffon. I love what God put. Bayou equals brainless. Trump messed up the economy. Trump got us in a war. Trump's family made $4 billion. I mean, this dude must be on the internet. I love it. I don't mind if somebody calls me something. I think it's great. But the fact of the matter is, Trump derangement syndrome is definitely out there. Let me play one other thing real quick because we don't have a lot of time before we get out of here. This is Stephen Miller. He lays out the consequences of communists infiltrating the Democrat Party. All you people sending me all the stuff from the Democrat Party, you the guys except to the people that could run this country, not us. Here we go.
14: With communism, with leftism, you know, President Trump made very eloquent remarks at a press conference earlier this week talking about Democrat governance. Look what's happened to Los Angeles. Look what's happened to San Francisco. Look what's happened to New York City. When leftists get control and they ultimately turn socialist and then communist, there's a point of no return. You can't save your schools, you can't save your city, you can't save your community, because they hoard power, they suppress dissent, they gain control over institutions, they gain control over taxpayer dollars, they gut the police departments, they drive out good people. We will never let that happen to America. We cannot be apathetic. We have to fight to save this country. We have to stand behind President Trump.
13: I remember his words, fight, fight, fight, when they tried to kill him. Says Trump's a cancer on our country, so opening the borders didn't hurt our country at all. Didn't hurt us at all, right? Telling people that the climate is burning up and we got to spend all this money to save the planet, that didn't hurt this country at all. Running up debt, Republican, Democrat, that didn't hurt us at all, did it? Now we can't even tell the difference between a boy and a girl. What kind of science is that? This is all under the Democrat Party banner, folks. Socialist Democrats are the losers in the whole world, but they make you and me become losers. You heard him just say, name the country that's a socialist Democrat that's doing so well. And don't throw Sweden and Denmark. I'm falling out laughing. Name them. We want to know, because this is what we're fighting. The Democrat Party's not fighting this. Folks, the Democrat Party is accepting this. That's why I'm mad at them. They are wrong. All right, we got to take a break. My name is Moon Griffon. The Vince Show coming back right at you.

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4: I'm meteorologist Joe Lundberg with your KFC weekend weather update. On Saturday, expect mostly sunny skies with a high of 94. Sunday will bring a couple of thunderstorms with a high of 95. 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
6: News this hour from Town Hall. I'm John Scott. Senate Homeland Security Committee Chairman Rand Paul tells colleagues Dr. Anthony Fauci is withholding answers to questions held by his committee and Americans who lived through the pandemic.
7: This committee and the American people have a right to know why Dr. Fauci's agency funded dangerous research at the Wuhan Institute of Virology and what role he played in approving and overseeing it.
6: Senator Paul says Fauci has information his committee needs.
7: Documents tell only part of the story. Many of these questions can be answered only by Dr. Fauci. He answered none of them.
6: So now the Senate Homeland Security Committee has voted to hold Dr. Fauci in contempt of Congress, refer him to the Justice Department for potential prosecution over his refusal to answer the questions on his handling of the COVID-19 pandemic. Primaries in Tennessee using a new congressional map are held today.
8: A new Tennessee congressional map that carved up a majority black district in Memphis is making its electoral debut today in a primary election that will determine the nominees for a Republican attempt at a clean sweep of the state's U.S. House districts in the midterms. 3 months ago, the Republican-led legislature redrew congressional districts following a U.S. Supreme Court ruling that weakened Federal Voting Rights Act protection for minorities. President Donald Trump has cheered the redistricting as part of a national plan to try to help Republicans hold on to their slim House majority in Washington. I'm Lisa Dwyer.
6: In health news, the Food and Drug Administration approving a new flu vaccine for older people, the first made by the same mRNA technology that was key to ending the pandemic. Moderna announced the approval late Wednesday, and the shot is called Influceva, is for adults 50 and older. More on these stories from townhall.com.
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6: Japan marks the 81st anniversary of the nuclear bombing of Hiroshima.
11: Japanese Prime Minister Sanae Takaichi made her first appearance at the Hiroshima Peace Memorial Ceremony as the nation's leader, where she reaffirmed Japan's three non-nuclear principles of not possessing, producing, or allowing nuclear weapons on its territory. Takaichi's speech comes as the government prepares to revise its key national security documents later this year, prompting debate over whether Japan's non-nuclear policy could come under renewed scrutiny. Public reaction online shows some questioning whether Takaichi, who is widely regarded as hawkish, will keep this pledge to uphold the current policy.
6: The BBC's Kurume Mori. A record heat wave in Northeast Asia has gripped South Korea, North Korea.

0: India and Japan, also affecting China. Temperatures above 100 degrees Fahrenheit. 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
1: From the KSEV Weather Center this afternoon, expect partly sunny skies and very warm temperatures with scattered thunderstorms possible. The high will reach 96 degrees. Tonight will be mainly clear and humid with a low of 78. Tomorrow, anticipate mostly sunny conditions with a chance of a thunderstorm in some areas during the afternoon. The high will be 94 degrees. Looking ahead to Saturday, it will feature a mix of sunshine and clouds with the possibility of a thunderstorm later in the day. The high temperature will once again reach 94 degrees. With the KSEV Weather Center forecast, I'm AccuWeather meteorologist Joe Lundberg.
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11: Doing great, Jim. Appreciate you bringing me back on the show.
10: Thank you so much for coming on the show. Oh, something else I forgot to mention. If you have a question, email me, joe@checkapro.com. Okay, everybody? Joe, J-O-E, @checkapro.com. We do have some emails that have come in already to the program, and Delton will be answering those today. I would answer them, Delton, but you're the expert. And, you know, I could take a shot at it because I've become a pretty good a quasi-expert because you've been on the program and you've been educating me. And what I love about having you on the program is you educate our listeners.
11: That's right. That's why I'm here. I just want to make sure that whenever our clients, when our community is faced with any event, that they've had the opportunity to make the decisions that will be life impactful.
10: Speaking of impacts, here we are, the hottest part of the year. It's not saying much. It's very hot a lot of the time in the greater Houston area. Heat brings a couple of things. It will bring tropical disturbances. I say that because when I say hurricane, it freaks people out. But anything from a hurricane down to some tropical storm. The tropical disturbances can bring high winds, which takes out the power lines. It can bring rain and really affect the electricity coming to our homes for many different reasons. There is no excuse today for many of my listeners not to have a standby generator, even if it's a basic one, even if it's the least expensive one that Delton has. Or you can upgrade and get one that generates power for the whole house, that's liquid cooled, that can run for hours and hours or days and days at a time, which I would recommend. The weather is a big concern this time of year. We've also talked about data centers, and we'll mention that again today. We'll get into a discussion on why AI data centers are a big issue today. You may have seen that on the news, not just in other states, but here in Texas as well. Grid failures, Delton, it was back in February 2021, not heat related. It was a winter storm that that took us out. So we often talk, Delton, about the summer weather, but really a generator is for all seasons.
11: It is. It'll provide you that backup power no matter what event hits you. And you're right. Many times our focus is on the summer. But down south, a winter storm is not something that's foreign to us.
10: Yep. Also, something really fun today. I love doing this. And Delton, thank you so much for bringing this to the program. And that is the Mini Kenny Portable Generator. Delton is giving 10 of these away. Only 10 of my listeners are going to get this. This is a mini portable generator. It's got a solar panel on it. It's got two sets of batteries. You can charge your mobile devices, built-in flashlights, AM, FM radio with the weather band. And the weather band, by the way, is a continuous 24-hour, 365 deliverance of the local weather. It's all very serious, too. There's no commercials in it. It's just, here is the weather. It talks like a robot. And that's important to have. It also has something that Henry Ford would really appreciate, a hand crank. And so you can crank this up just in case the sun isn't out or the batteries have expired. Totally portable. No strings attached. This is absolutely free, right, Delton?
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10: 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Again, 281-805-8340. Only 10 of my listeners are going to get this, so you must call. Now, When you call, you can't ask Delton and his team to put the generator in the mail and have it

0: delivered. No. A site engineer is going to come out. They're going to consult with you. They want an opportunity to get the business, your business. They want to see your home, your property. They want to be able to recommend something. But if you decide that you do not want to get a standby generator after Delton and his team come out, that's fine. You still get to keep absolutely free the mini generator. The phone number, 281-805-8340. Again, 281-805-8340. My friends listening, you know I love you. So if you're driving and it's not convenient to call, then don't. But if you're driving and your spouse is in the passenger seat, have them call. But if not, just wait to pull over. I'll be giving out the phone number throughout the radio program this hour. And the good news is there's still 9 of these left. That means one already gone. 281-805-8340. Email me, joe@checkapro.com, if you have a question like Keith from the Woodlands has. His question, Delton, he says, with Houston's extreme summer heat, can a standby generator actually handle running my central AC units? He says units, that means at least two, for days at a time during a major grid failure.
1: They absolutely can. They're set up so that their exhaust is able to bring in that cool air, should I say, in air quotes, that actually helped that engine to maintain all of its efficiencies, which gives it the power production it needs to fully back up a home through any major event.
0: Yeah, and that's really critical. Once again, we've spoken about these non-standby generators, these portable generators that are gasoline-powered. Some are propane tank-powered. And they're fine in a pinch, but you can't live your normal life for days on end with those. You've got extension cords, you know, often. If you don't have the right transfer switch set up, it can be very dangerous. Not just to you, but maybe a lineman out there trying to give power back to your community because you might be putting power backwards into the system. And we've heard this before. And so these are okay options, but I'm talking to the people who really care about themselves, their home, and their family, Delton. These are people who don't want to be disturbed, okay? A lot of people like me. People who are 50, 60 plus, maybe in their 70s, who may be retired and empty nested. They don't live in a 5,000 square foot house anymore, Delton. But you know what? Their 1,800 square foot house, their 2,500 square foot house is their kingdom. It's a castle. Everything is decked out. Kids are gone. Everyone's happy. Mom and dad are sitting in the Barca loungers and they're watching TV or doing whatever they do, and they don't want the power to go out. So they're going to invest in this. And so it's just not for the rich anymore, is it?
1: It is not. And you mentioned the portables, and with Keith's question about the ACs, the one thing we want to keep in mind with these standbys is the quality of the power. With these newer AC units, whenever we're empty nesting and we're retiring, they're going to be heavily controlled by electronics. Those portable units just cannot produce, even if they had enough, they cannot produce the quality of power that will allow them to function.
0: Music has come up. That means a break is happening right now. Here is the phone number for Delton and his team over at A&A Gen Pro. 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Right here on the Checka Pro Radio Show. 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
0: Houston, you know how this goes. One strong storm, heavy rain, a hurricane, a major freeze, and the power is gone. 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Houston weather is unpredictable. 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
0: And back here on CheckaPro Radio, we are talking about standby generators. You know, years ago, I didn't understand what standby generators were. I'd heard about generators. I didn't know what the standby was. And it makes sense. Standby. It is standing by. It is ready to crank up, start up when your power goes down to replace what the grid provides you. Jerry, my producer, by the way, with me for 20 plus years. Thank you so much, Jerry, for your service. I appreciate it. He tells me that I need to give the phone number out again, and then there's only 8 of these left. So 2 people have taken advantage of the free mini generator. Here is the number to get your free mini generator, 281-805-8340. The number over at A&A Gen Pro. Local here in Houston, 281-805-8340. My expert guest is Delton Landry. He knows his stuff. Delton, welcome back to the show.
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0: Something that I see here on my sheet of paper that seems unbelievable to me, Delton, as little as $179 a month, turnkey, all provided a standby generator. 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Is that fair?
5: Whole house, Jim. Cup of coffee a day gets you power generation on any major event. 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Any major event starts up automatically, powers your whole home. 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
0: I'm thinking this is great resale value as well. And not only that, this is so important. 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
5: That is right. 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
0: I love the Mini Kenny portable generator. These are being given away today. And you can put your credit cards back in your wallet and your handbag, put the checkbook back in the junk drawer or your desk. 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You're going to get a free mini generator. Well, there's only 7 left, so next 7 people will. This has a solar panel on it. It's got two sets of batteries. It will charge your mobile devices like your iPhone and iPad. Flashlight built into it. 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

0: on when the power goes out. Totally portable. What I really love about this is a gift item, not just from A&A Gen Pro to you, my listener, but from you, my listener, to your neighbor, friends, and family. You can give this away after Delton comes over and installs the standby generator. Because, Delton, once you have a standby generator, whether it's a Kohler, Cummins, Generac, or Briggs & Stratton, you're not going to need the mini generator anymore, are you?
1: You will not. It is definitely going to be a gift for your neighbors.
0: Yeah. You just won't need it anymore. But in the meantime, it's kind of a stopgap. So Delton and his team come over. Absolutely no charge to do a site inspection. A site engineer will do that. And before they install your standby generator, they will leave the mini Kenny generator. Here's the phone number to get yours. 281-805-8340. Again, 281-805-8340. Even if you just have a question and you're not so sure you want a site engineer to come out to bring you a mini generator for free, call 281-805-8340 and the team over at A&A Gen Pro will be able to answer all of your questions. Because there are a lot of questions when it comes to standby generators, right, Delton?
1: There are many, many clients are left in the dark about all of the specifics that these systems can do for them.
0: Left in the dark, pun intended on that?
1: Definitely.
0: Speaking of questions, Susan from Kingwood has a question. If my neighborhood floods during a major tropical storm or hurricane, what happens to the generator? How do you protect it from high water?
1: What happens to the generator? That is an awesome question, Susan. And it highlights the reason why professionals are the only ones you should entrust, professionals at A&A Gen Pro. We ensure elevations are within the proper code requirements, and your generator is set outside of whatever floodplains you might be in. Whether we're using pads, whether we're using preformed concrete slabs, or even stands where we can elevate them 3, 6, 12 feet. We have some stands that are even higher than that in some of our more coastal areas where the generators will receive even higher floodplains than what our inland clients would receive.
0: There's really no situation where you can't keep that generator dry, right?
1: None whatsoever. You just need the professional to understand your locale and how water, especially high water, will impact your property.
0: Yep. Susan, call now, 281-805-8340. That is the number at 88 Gen Pro. Only a handful of my listeners today are going to get the free mini generator and a free, absolutely free, site inspection from a qualified site engineer from 88 Gen Pro. 281-805-8340. Let's skip around a little bit. AI data centers. I know we've spoken about this before, but every time I turn the TV on, I'm telling you, I keep hearing stories, people concerned in their neighborhoods, people protesting, all the water and electricity that are needed for these AI data centers. And just to set things up, everybody, if you're kind of in the dark, no pun intended, if you're in the dark about what's going on with AI data centers around the world, let's bring it into Texas. In Texas, they're building these things like crazy. Some of these things are huge, and they eat up a lot of resources. They need a lot of water, and they need a lot of electricity. And people are concerned that their electricity rates are going up. And I believe the local governments are making deals with these companies in the AI race. And these deals with the companies are bigger than what we, the little people, can negotiate. And so there is this AI race, Delton, right? These big companies, Anthropic, and ChatGPT, and Google, and you can go down the list, they're all fighting for the prominent position of number one, which is great for us as consumers in terms of being able to get access to these great models and these tools. But ultimately, they're pushing hard and trying to grow fast. And I don't know if it's good for our electrical system. What are your thoughts?
1: Well, as far as our electrical system considered, it is definitely not a positive. It adds a load that our systems just were not designed to handle. And that load being placed on there ends up impacting the communities around it with brownouts, complete power outages, higher energy bills, a lot of negative impact coming from it. Not to overshadow the positives, as you mentioned, that we get from these centers and all of the advancements that are given to us. And this is the reason why we need to be responsible. We need to be prepared. We need to have systems that we can ensure our longevity as it relates to our own personal power.
0: Yeah, you know, on another note, some people are upset because some of these AI centers, these data centers, have their own generation of power, and it's making noise and causing pollution. Big diesel generators and so forth, which aren't great for the environment. So I think at some point, that's going to be a while from now, at some point down the road in the future, it'll all balance out. But right now, there's this bottleneck of energy issues, and it is a legitimate concern. So here in the greater Houston area, we have a number of issues. We've got the Gulf to contend with, so we get these storms. The storms are a problem, we know that. Whether it's a hurricane or less, our power goes out. In the winter time, we've had power outages because we just weren't prepared. You know, ERCOT wasn't prepared. Our whole system, the whole grid, wasn't prepared and went down. AI data centers are not helping us at all. It seems to be a problem. Here's the phone number. I want you to call to get your free, absolutely free site inspection from a site engineer over at A&H Pro. When they come out, they're going to leave behind a mini portable generator. 281-805-8340. 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There were 10 to begin with, just a few left. 281-805-8340. This mini generator, I love this, solar panel to charge the batteries within it. You can charge your mobile phones and other devices like iPads. 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You have choices for my friends out there.
1: We have plenty of choices for them. We believe that, again, the system is only as good as the company who is maintaining and servicing it. 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
0: 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We'll be right back right after this, right here on the Checka Pro Radio Show. 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
0: Houston, you know how this goes. One strong storm, heavy rain, a hurricane, a major freeze, and the power is gone. 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
0: 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You know, you might not live in Houston. You might be in Tomball or Katy or Cypress or Fulshear, Sugarland, Spring, the Woodlands, Kingwood, wherever you are. Thank you so much for being my friend and listening to the radio program. I really appreciate it. Love helping you find pre-qualified home service professionals. I've been doing this now since 2005, helping you find pre-qualified home service professionals, contractors to come into your home. We check insurance, licenses, and references. They're all very safe. I would not have them on my program if I didn't think they were. You can rest assured that they would be trustworthy to come into your home, for sure. Such as Delton Landry from A&A Gen Pro. He is my guest today on the radio program. It is so great to find a generator expert at a generator company that is a safe place to get a generator from. Now, that sounds simple, but there are so many contractors that are not safe. People say they do certain things, and they're not licensed. They're not insured. They may not be here tomorrow, but that's not true of A&A GenPro. You guys do a lot of business in town, don't you?
1: Yes, sir, we do. And with us having master plumbers, master electricians on staff, we do everything in-house.
0: You know, that's important with a turnkey solution, you know, controlling everything within your house versus going outside your shop and depending upon subcontractors. There's a big problem with that. You really can't control a subcontractor, can you?
1: You cannot. 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Whereas for us, our managers, our masters are diligently every day making sure that all of our jobs are done code compliant, industry standard compliant, and above all, organizational compliant. We have very high, high measures that we require all of our teams to meet.
0: Delton, if one of my listeners has a problem with anything at A&A GenPro, can they call you directly? I mean, are you the guy?
1: I am the guy, and yes, any clients that at any time have any concerns about their install, about their systems that are already installed, the way that our team is even engaging with them, I am here, and I am here to help them through those times.
0: Okay, my friends, if you've ever thought about getting a standby generator, now would be the time to call 281-805-8340. 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They call it the Mini Kenny. It's got a solar panel on it. You can charge your mobile phones and other devices. Flashlight, AM, FM radio, the weather band. It's totally portable. It is a great item. Delton and his team will come out for free, do a site inspection, and leave the generator behind. 281-805-8340. All of these will go before the end of the program, so you must call now. 281-805-8340. A question's come in to joe@checkapro.com from David and Katie. He says, I already have a portable

0: without starting it. This system will monitor the electric usage. When it senses the power is down, it will come online. It will ensure that it has the proper power to be able to back up your home, and then it will automatically transfer from the utility line over to that generator line, which is now active, and then it will continue to monitor. That old portable runs out of gas. Is standby? No such thing. Natural gas, propane will power that through that storm event. And once the utility power is back on, the system will continue to sense it and will cycle back into utility automatically and go into standby. Family doesn't have to worry about taking it out of the rain. They don't have to worry about pulling it back in the garage. All it does is go back into standby.
1: Yeah, great point. 281-805-8340. For those of you who have medical equipment, something as simple as a CPAP machine, you know when the power goes out, you no longer can sleep well. Some people actually have equipment that is more important than a CPAP machine. Not that your CPAP machine isn't important, don't get me wrong, but some people may really be in a situation where they would need to go to the hospital if their power went off. Well, that's not good, because if everyone's power is off, that's a lot of people in the hospital, right? That's not going to work out well. The solution is to generate your own power. If you can provide for yourself, you don't have to worry about when you can't. And, you know, I have to say, Delton, that it's odd for me for someone to want to depend upon others for everything. And we do now, right? I mean, we don't hunt and we don't grow our own food anymore. We don't forage for food. Right? We go to the HEB. If we need something for drugs, we go to the CVS or the Walgreens, right? We don't mill our own lumber. We go to the home stores. We don't make our own electricity. Well, actually, some do. See?
0: Some do.
1: Some do. So there are some things we can do for ourselves. And I think it makes a lot of sense to be able to provide for you and your family. And a lot of my listeners, and I say this a lot, are my age or older. And they've worked all their lives. They have been through hot summers. They've been uncomfortable. They've dealt with things. They don't want to deal anymore. We don't want to deal anymore. We just want everything to work. Some of us are kind of cranky when the power goes out. Nobody wants a cranky spouse, right? So I would recommend to call, no obligation. Put your credit cards back in your wallet. 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A free site inspection from a qualified site engineer. They'll come out. No cost, no obligation. And they will leave behind the mini generator, 281-805-8340. Let's talk a little bit about the air-cooled versus liquid-cooled. We talk about that in general. What is the big difference?
0: The difference is, of course, in the name, how they are cooled. A liquid-cooled system is going to be very similar to a vehicle engine, and it'll be cooled with the same type of coolant, whereas with our air-cooled, they're literally relying on the flow of energy from the intake side to the exhaust side of that generator to keep that engine functioning properly.
1: Yeah, so basically an air-cooled is like a simple engine on a lawnmower. A liquid-cooled would be your car or your truck.
0: That's right.
1: Yeah, it has the coolant in there, the radiator, and that's important. They're both fine, especially in small, shorter power outages. And even if it's a long one and you have the air cooled, you just have to shut that down for a while, then start it back up again. Is that true?
0: That is true. And they're both fine when installed properly, whenever they're sized correctly.
1: I personally think if you're going to do this, do the whole thing. Do it right. Because you don't want to go back and do it, because then you have to get a new generator. I mean, like, for as low as $179 a month, it's, you know, to me it's a no-brainer. 281-805-8340. 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

0: 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Jerry, my producer, says there's only three of these left.
1: Three.
0: 281-805-8340. 281-805-8340. 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
0: Houston, you know how this goes. 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
0: Here we go, more Checkapro Radio. Love doing what I do. My job is to inform you, educate you, be your friend, be your guide, and I just love what I do, helping you out. My special guest today, he's my expert guest, Delton Landry, is joining me from A&A Gen Pro. We are talking about standby generators. These are the generators you've seen at your neighbor's home when you drive by. They're the ones that make a little bit of noise when everything else is quiet because the power has gone off in your neighborhood. And you're like, hey, I hear a lawnmower engine type thing over at my neighbor's house. What is that? And how come he's got lights on? And why is he smiling? Why is he in the pool with the waterfall going and the fountains? Well, he has a standby generator, and his life isn't changing at all. When you're outside trying to cool off, which isn't really helping, but being inside isn't good either when you don't have air conditioning because you don't have power. It's really important, I think, for your health, you know, your physical health, and in many instances, your mental health. Two more of these mini generators left. We started off with 10, and 8 have left the building, or will be, when Delton and his team drop them off at our listeners' homes. 281-805-8340. That's the number, 281-805-8340. Delton, a question's come in from Linda in Cyprus. And her question is, does a home standby generator run on natural gas or liquid propane? Oh, well, we just talked about this, right? What happens if CenterPoint shuts off the gas during a severe storm? Well, I sure hope they don't.
4: I sure hope they don't either. Great question, Linda. And reality is we want all of our clients to be fully informed of the potentials. And what you bring up is definitely a potential. At any time, the utilities could shut that gas off. The reality of that happening, though, is very minimal. The gas lines that we have, the stations that have been set up, even backed up by standby power generators, all of these systems have been put in place to maintain those gas lines, predominantly because they know The utilities know that clients like ours have these standby systems, and they're just as dedicated to ensure that you keep your comforts in those times of need as we are.
0: Yep. There's another thought, too. If you're able to have propane tanks on your property, then you really are controlling a lot to an extent, because they will eventually run out, of course. But you will have a generator operating off propane for a period of time, for sure. And in some instances, the generator could be switched between natural gas and propane, I understand. Is that true?
4: That is correct. We have systems where our clients are able. It's not an automated system, but it does give them that backup to where they know that they have that 500, 1,000 gallon tank buried in the ground, ready in case any event such as center point shutting down the gas. Now, it is regulated, so it can only be in certain locations, but in locations where some of our clients who do have that ability, it is a wonderful option.
0: Great in rural locations. I live out in the country, if you will. I have a ranch. Something like that could be ideal for me. If you live in Cinco Ranch, it's not your own ranch. Right? If you live in Cinco Ranch in the Katy area, no, you probably can't. No, it doesn't work that way. So it's not quite the right ranch. 281-805-8340 is the number. The show is concluding. This is the last segment. 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Once the program's over, you will not get the free site inspection. You will not get the free mini generator. 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Maybe. But you got to call 281-805-8340. You can also go to ANA Gen Pro. Just go to Google and type in ANA Gen Pro. The offer that Delton has brought to us here at the show is not available on his website. It's not available anywhere else. And as they say, not available in stores. Only here on the Check a Pro Radio Show. 281-805-8340. What I love about this, Delton, is people literally do not have to have a credit card in hand when they call. You aren't charging anything to educate them and show them what the generator can do when you come out to the house.
4: That's correct, Jim. Not a single dime is taken from any client for us to go out. We bring out the Mini Kenny. Our experts are there on site, and we're there to ensure that all of our community understands what their needs are and how we, as their generator company, can provide those needs.
0: Another question's come in. Mark from Sugarland. How does the generator need to be serviced, and does ANA Gen Pro handle the ongoing maintenance after the installation is complete?
4: For our systems, we're going to visit them twice a year. We want to ensure the longevity, but we also want to ensure that they're ready for an event. And by us being on site for every 6 months, we do what we call a minor and a major. That gives our clients the security and the comfort they need to ensure that that system's there. And yes, we're not just an install and leave it and hope that you can find someone else company. We are a full service installation, sales, maintenance, and service organization that will be there for you through the long haul.
0: One of the problems with having the gas-powered portable one in your garage is that you don't know if it's going to start up. The standby generators that you get from Delton and his team at ANA Gen Pro actually do a self-test every week. And also, correct me if I'm wrong, you guys can actually monitor what's going on at the home with the generator back at your office.
4: We absolutely do. The majority of our systems come with cellular, and I want to preface that, cellular monitoring. So many times you'll hear of the offerings of Wi-Fi, but think about it. When your power goes out, guess what else is out? Your Wi-Fi. Whereas with our cellular units, they're broadcasting, and we're receiving those broadcasts, and we can see where that unit's at, what's going on with that unit, and if we need to respond to that unit.
0: Because really, having a standby generator is worthless if it's not going to start, right?
4: Worthless.
0: It's a very big paperweight. So every week, it'll do a self-test. So from what I understand, based on what the homeowner wants in terms of when it will start up, it's programmed to start up at that time on that day every week which will then demonstrate to the homeowner, and I guess you guys over at the office, that it is starting when it needs to start.
4: And we're the experts that do that programming. During our consultation with the clients, we will verify when's going to be most suitable. Some of them want it later in the evening. Some of them want it on a specific day, mainly because they know they're, some clients want it whenever they're not there because they know we're going to monitor it anyway, and they don't even want the hassle of listening to it. And we have the ability to go into those systems, program them accordingly, and allow them to continue their lifestyle the way that they want.
0: I know there have been questions before about, well, when it starts up on Saturday morning at 10 a.m., because that's when we wanted it to, is it going to affect the electricity in our house from the grid? And the answer is no. It just does its own thing offline.
4: That's right. There is no connection to the system as long as there's utility power there. But the wonderful thing is even during that test time, if it does sense that power fails, it's going to immediately respond, and then it'll immediately provide you power.
0: These are amazing systems. They're smart generators. Years ago, they were simple. We won't call them dumb, but they weren't as advanced. Today, with technology, Delton and his team at A&A GenPro can monitor what's going on from their offices to see what's going on with their clients. 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They know when to give you power and when not to. Everything is advanced, not very expensive, as little as $179 a month. 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Today, here on the show, $1,500 off any new generator, Kohler, Cummins, Generac, Briggs & Stratton, the big names. Delton, today, we've talked about storms, hurricanes, grid failures, like we had that big one in February of 2021. We talked about, well, AI data centers and other data centers for that matter. We've answered questions, or you have, thank you very much, answered questions for our listeners. Have we missed anything today?
4: Jim, one thing that we've missed is just the importance. You've made mention of our health and equipment, and you've brought in the CPAP. But one thing that I want to make sure that our clients are thinking about is, again, in our day and age, the medications that we take, they often need to be cooled, maybe not refrigerated. Some do, but they do need to stay in cool climates. And in our humidity and in our heat, those medications will go bad quickly. Just us being able to give you that air conditioning, as well as the refrigerators for that refrigerated medication, allows for those medications to be kept much longer.
0: Yeah, people often forget about how quickly things will go south when the power goes out, especially in July and August. The two hottest months we have, July and August, not to mention May, June, September, October. Those are bad. And the winter, I'll tell you, when the AC doesn't work in November or January, the humidity is bothersome too. We might not die of the cold or the heat, but we're going to be uncomfortable. But the refrigerators and freezers, which have a lot of expensive items in it, will allow for spoilage if there's no electricity. And yes, some people say, well, that's when I pull out the portable one. I put some gasoline in it, and I've got extension cords running throughout the house. Can't even close the door or windows because I got a cord running through. Oh, my goodness. Right? And that's really kind of what they call jerry-rigged. That's kind of hack. It's really not clean. It's not the way to go. It's not, right? You know, it's like the person who has the old truck that's constantly leaking fluids. Yeah, we just stop every mile and put more fluid. No, get a new truck, right? All right, the music means we've got to go. Thank you so much, Delton. I appreciate it. And thank you, all my friends, for tuning in this week. We'll see you next time on Checker Pro Radio. Be safe.
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1: Texas is a big state. 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I'm Joe Weber, TxDOT's Executive Director, and I need your help. 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

0: 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And trashing our highways isn't just bad news, it's a crime. So remember, don't mess with Texas means don't litter.
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2: News this hour from Town Hall. I'm John Scott. A deal on the Strait of Hormuz could be near.
3: Iran and Oman have moved closer to an agreement on the Strait of Hormuz. The Strait's closure has driven up global fuel prices. But speaking Wednesday in Las Vegas, President Trump said the price of oil has stabilized somewhat recently and predicted it will drop whenever the Iran war is over.
4: We may have to send it up again. We may have to. You know what happens when we send it up, but we hope we don't have to. But when that oil and gasoline go down, everything else follows.
3: Regional officials tell the AP that Iranian and Omani negotiators have finalized a deal pending approval from Iran's supreme leader. I'm Mike Hempen.
2: New claims about U.S. munitions stockpiles drawing a sharp response from the White House.
5: President Trump is rejecting media reports that the U.S. has nearly depleted its long-range precision missiles in the ongoing conflict with Iran. The president says the military still has massive stockpiles. Large amounts are being manufactured and shipped as needed, and defense companies are building plants at a historic pace. The president is also making clear that the leakers behind what he calls treasonous claims will be hunted down and face long prison sentences. Willie Nelson, the White House.
2: Ukrainian President Zelensky says Ukraine has hit more oil facilities deep inside Russia, targeting refineries in Bashkortostan and the Yaroslavl region. Senator Rand Paul tells colleagues holding Dr. Anthony Fauci in contempt of Congress is not punitive.
6: Seeking the truth is not a witch hunt. Accountability is not vengeance. Accountability is what stands between the American people and a repeat of the mistakes and the very real consequences of the past.
2: The Senate Homeland Security Committee voting to hold Fauci in contempt of Congress and refer him to the Justice Department. Fauci withheld answers to questions about the COVID pandemic. More on these stories from townhall.com.
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2: Italy has placed all major cities under the highest heat alert as Europe faces a severe heat wave. The extreme weather has set a national temperature record in Austria, fueled wildfires in France, and disrupted transport systems across the continent. Temperatures over 100. Four people stabbed in London's Covent Garden. A woman is arrested.
9: London police say a woman has been arrested after four people were stabbed in Covent Garden, a bustling area in the centre of London that's full of attractions and very popular with visitors. The Metropolitan Police say early indications suggest it was a mental health-related incident and that scissors were recovered at the scene. The injured were taken to a major trauma centre following the incident early Wednesday afternoon in Endell Street. No further update has been given on the extent of their injuries. There's a significant police cordon around the scene of the incident. I'm Charles Villadesma.
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10: From the KSEV Weather Center this afternoon, expect partly sunny skies and very warm temperatures with scattered thunderstorms possible. The high will reach 96 degrees. Tonight will be mainly clear and humid with a low of 78. Tomorrow, anticipate mostly sunny conditions with a chance of a thunderstorm in some areas during the afternoon. The high will be 94 degrees. Looking ahead to Saturday, it will feature a mix of sunshine and clouds with the possibility of a thunderstorm later in the day. The high temperature will once again reach 94 degrees. With the KSEV Weather Center forecast, I'm AccuWeather meteorologist Joe Lundberg.
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18: America will never be a socialist country. I was right. What I didn't say is what they're trying to do, not they want to skip socialism. They want to go right down to the bottom of the barrel. That's communism. They want it to be a communist country. We're not letting them have it as a communist country. Not even for a minute. Not even for a minute. Together we will defeat communism, socialism, and Marxism in America once and for all. It's defeated. It's going to go down. It always goes down, but sometimes it takes a lot of people with it. It takes too long. You got to nip it in the buds 100%. When I watch Abdul, he's full of shit.

0: I could be the greatest communist in history. I tell everybody here, would you like a free house? We'll take one from your neighbor. Would you like free rent? We'll take it from whoever. We'll take the building away from the landlord that makes 2%, and we'll rent the building ourselves. What they don't say, and what Republicans should say, is that at the end of a year, you'll have nothing but death, squalor, poverty. You'll have a life of hell.
1: As a socialist, as a guy who's trying to stand up for the working man, where did he do the best? He did the best among wealthy white liberals and among new immigrants to the United States of America. He basically represents the modern Democratic coalition, which is self-hating white liberals united to people who just came to the country for the first time and don't actually have the sense of appreciation for it that they should. Those are the people who are voting for Al-Sayed. He doesn't have a constituency among the working class he pretends to represent.
2: Well, as you can see, no shortage of insanity to cover today. Just domestic stuff, but also the DSA, which has been on the top of everybody's, on the forefront of everybody's mind. I don't know why everyone's having an existential crisis over it, because we've known about this for quite some time. I keep telling everybody, we've known that they've been going this way for quite some time. And now, I think the rest of the nation is finally maybe waking up to it. So the big question, when you're talking about Al-Sayed, when you're talking about some of these elections, whatever it is, the big question is going to be, how effective are these smaller wins in these states that, you know, typically are pretty left-leaning?

0: Is that going to be that win? Is that going to set up, maybe a trend for the rest of the country? When the discussion was, oh, well, the win in Michigan, that's in America's heartland. I did a thing last night. I was looking and trying to see how many different stories I could pull up that said that, right? Oh, this win, America's heartland. They really, really, as you know, they really want that whole America's heartland trend. They want to be able to say that. They want that keyword. They want to be able to say and showcase, look at all of these Islamists that are winning in these states. It's showing that, it's effective and we're finally making headway. But that's in, that's why I call it Little Mogadishu. It's in that area where you have a crazy diaspora of Islamists. I'm not going to say people from, just straight up Islamists. That's like the culture, the religion, the government, everything. And so, I think it's getting an undue amount of attention. And people are at, yes, it shouldn't have even spread that far, but it's been spreading up there for quite some time anyway. I just note how these little narratives are being built. Just note how they're, because the way that they're talking about it, and Michigan has been voting pretty reliably blue for quite some time. Trump has been one of the only Republicans that has been able to pierce, what they call that blue wall. And that blue wall, that's always been that firewall for the Democrat Party. You have the blue wall states, right? You have California, and you have Oregon, and you have Washington, and you have, all of these states that have been reliably, pretty reliably Democrat. You have Minnesota, Michigan, Illinois, pretty much of the, almost all of the Northeast, even though it's weird. Like in places like New Hampshire, you have a sizable number of people who vote Democrat, but yet that whole area, because of the way that it's gerrymandered, ends up taking the state fully, entirely Democrat. So it's the blue wall states. Trump was like one of the only candidates ever to really get in there and be super competitive. And Democrat, that's one of the reasons why they keep saying, oh, the heartland, oh, Michigan. They're trying to make a show to their donors that, oh, look, we're winning some of this back. We're winning some of this back. So these states, they're incredibly important. And they really, when you lose a blue, when a Democrat loses a blue wall state, that Democrat typically loses the election. Al Gore, right? He didn't take New Hampshire in 2000. John Kerry hadn't won a couple of these states. Joe Biden was actually struggling until you had Clyburn save him with South Carolina. So, that's all, and Reagan carried it. Really not since Reagan had any Democrat really broken through. Reagan carried all of those states except for Minnesota in 1984. So, because I saw this trending, and I was fascinated as to why they were trying to really plant that in your minds, and that's why. They're doing a couple of things. They're signaling to their donors. They're also trying to pick away at the Republican morale. And they're trying to make it look like, look, this state where Trump was like pretty competitive, look, it voted for an Islamist. Look at it. It's kind of, that's what they're looking at. That's what they're looking at. So,
1: it's just primaries. Come on.
0: I know it's just primaries, but think about it, though. When has the DSA ever had a candidate that ever made it that far in a primary, especially in one of these incredibly important states? Never.
2: That's a good point.
0: So that is significant.
2: But also, when have Democrats themselves not have anyone they can put up to the plate? Because that's exactly what we're seeing here.
0: I don't know how much that's going to, how much it's going to count.
1: Right?
0: Yeah. I don't know. And Trump made Michigan fall. This was back in 24, he took that, he took Michigan, and that was a rarity. So that's, they're like, look, Trump was so competitive and he was so, victorious in 24, but look what happens now, 2 years later, and we've got a socialist candidate. They're gonna target Mike Rogers. Just saying. So that's one of the things that I kind of want. I want you to be aware of how, because I'm watching these narratives be built. I'm watching them get built, and I'm just, Now, a couple of other things. Fauci looks like they're going to hold him in contempt. They passed that referral. So the Senate that was led by Rand Paul, the Senate committee that was led by Rand Paul, they voted to hold him in contempt because he wouldn't answer a single question. Wasn't one of the questions that they asked him, and we didn't play all of them, but wasn't one of the questions they were asking him literally like, can you read the Fifth Amendment? And he was like, I would like them to write my Fifth Amendment privilege. I can't stand him. That Hoggle from Labyrinth, who at least was helpful. Hoggle was helpful. I feel like it's mean to Hoggle. Shouldn't make that comparison. I'm going to do it anyway. But the Wall Street Journal reported that they also now have a copy of his iPhone that he was using while he was managing and advising POTUS about the pandemic. I really want to know what's all in there. How much do you want to bet that the man has an entire folder in his photo collection of just like press clippings of himself where he would, you know, he does. He has a very kind of sort of psychotic aesthetic to him, right? So I don't know what all his phone's gonna, what all it's gonna show, but that's apparently, that could be a sideshow because, you know, his diaries, they're still pouring through. I've never seen a man keep so many diaries. Dear diary. So they're voting to hold him in contempt. And, you know, ultimately, if there's going to be any kind of legal penalty, that's going to be something that happens not nationally. That's going to be a state issue. So I'm really hoping that these AGs get on the ball with this. So, you know, we'll kind of see with that whether or not they make that happen. Because it's ultimately going to be them. It's going to come down to these state AGs. And that's one of the reasons why they had that big discussion about, you know, whether he was perjuring himself, et cetera, et cetera. So, but holding him in contempt and considering, like some people were saying that there could be charges brought against him. They're betting on it right now. Polymarket, I think, has a 37% chance that he's going to be charged by Christmas. That doesn't seem encouraging. So POTUS has told leakers, because all of these stories that are coming out about the missile supply, and we talked about that with General Kellogg earlier, POTUS said, we have plenty of missiles, but your supply of freedom is about to dwindle, basically, is what he's telling them. He was saying, no, we're not running out of munitions. And this was something that SecWar also said. I linked it to you in your prep chapter and verse over at Substack that came out this morning. So POTUS is batting down those leaks because media outlets have been running with this story, another narrative that is being crafted. They've been running with this story that we're out of all of these munitions and this is horrible, and so the United States better not, you guys better not say anything to Iran. And I just find it hysterical that people like Tucker Carlson have jumped all over it. And Gal Sharpton, the sentient ward on the backside of Al Sharpton that popped off and became its own race hustler and began doxing conservatives during Gamergate and married a gay, you know, not even hereditary titled fake lord over in Britain. But I digress. Those people have been really, you know, the Red-Green Alliance. They're rooting for America's downfall, and they've really been pushing this. But the problem is that this is old hat, as we've discussed. And it's even being disputed. If I was the United States, I would want my enemies to think I've depleted things. Right. Do you honestly expect SecWar to come out and go, guys, look, I went and I counted them by hand. Here's exactly how many. And by the way, here's where they're stored. And here's also the fob that you can get, just use to bypass security and take them if you want. I don't want them to let us know how many we have. So them coming out and going, guys, especially when I've seen this weaponized during the Biden-Harris saga, I just don't put a lot of stock in it. Now, do I think that we need to constantly make more? Yes. I want to have so many that people, you know, are, you know, we have to make, you know, statues out of them or totems out of them, or we have to, I don't know. I just want to be overrun with interceptors and long-range missiles and all kinds of other ordnance. So POTUS says, quote, the U.S. has massive amounts of munitions. especially certain types, he says. And additionally, large amounts are being manufactured and shipped to the U.S. as needed. Defense companies are building the largest number of planes and factories in our country's history. The other question that no one actually answered is when they're talking about taking ordnance from, running out, is this just in certain theaters? Nobody in the press is actually

0: been able to identify that or answer that question, and that's important because you have different theaters, different hemispheres, different storage of munitions, ordnance, etc. And I'm just wondering if that's one for one specific area, or are they talking about in totality? Because nobody who's leaking to the press seems to know enough about it to actually leak the right kind of information. That would be the most damning. 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
7: One of our biggest problems today is that we are afraid to have others challenge our mindset, and therefore we avoid topics that can lead to challenging conversations. 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
10: And now, all of the news you would probably miss. It's time for Dana's Quick Five.
0: All right, so first up, the Atlantic hurricane season. Everyone's, the moment the headlines say, it's been calm so far, you're going to get beaten to death. That's going to happen. So now they say, now we had two calm hurricane seasons in a row, apparently.
11: Yeah.
0: I don't like that. Does anybody else feel really weirded out? Because it feels like there's a giant hand slap coming. I don't like it. I don't like it. I don't want to talk about the Perez Hilton thing, not to be confused with Paris Hilton. He's this, like, gossip blogger, and he ended up live streaming himself on TikTok, holed up in his Miami apartment, apparently having a complete and total mental breakdown, where he was, like, superficially cutting himself with knives, buck naked, and it's disgusting. And, oh, man, apparently his kids that he had gotten are not, we're not there in the apartment, but good heavens. But that guy needs, I hope he gets help. Let's see. We also have a video showing a bison chasing a child at a Yellowstone boardwalk. These bison seem super sassy this season. So the kid was on the boardwalk. Footage was captured by another park patron. They shared it with a news agency. It shows one woman safely walking past the bison, moving near a boardwalk, several children, then began walking towards said animal, according to the witnesses. And then one kid broke into a run, and the bison gave chase for several seconds, but that kid was able to get to safety. I mean, I would just tell my kids, you know, and they said he's not aggressive. He was not having problems. You know, they were talking about the bison. That was there. I mean, and he didn't pursue the kid anymore, but it was sort of like he did it just to kind of warn the kid off. But have your kids not charge wildlife at giant national parks. That would be super great if we could all tell kids, your kids particularly, otherwise some other parent's going to tell your kids, to not have your kids play chicken with the bison at Yellowstone, because we don't want anyone else yeeted into the air above the pines. Stick with us. The fight for America's freedom is happening right now in our courts, and the decisions made today will help shape the country we leave to the next generation. That's why I want to tell you about Alliance Defending Freedom. Alliance Defending Freedom is leading the fight for free speech, religious liberty, parental rights, the sanctity of life, and the truth that men and women are biologically different. They helped win major legal victories, including helping overturn Roe v. Wade and securing a landmark free speech victory at the Supreme Court. But the fight isn't over. Right now, ADF is defending women's sports and standing up for our constitutional freedoms. But they can't do it without patriots like you. Right now, your gift will go twice as far. 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
1: Why, hello there. Welcome back. We're at the bottom of this first hour, Dana Lash with you. And don't forget, you can go over to Substack, Chapter and Verse, lots of good stuff up there. So WNBA, first, let me start with this petty little dipstick article that was written about Sophie Cunningham. If you get the newsletter, you already have this. If you're a subscriber, you got it. So just let me tell you, first off, Do I give you the website name or the title of the story first? I know.
2: Title first, then website.
1: Okay. So here's the title. The MAGA Barbie is the latest grifter to peddle anti-trans rhetoric. And it's a story about Sophie Cunningham. It says Sophie Cunningham is working hard to be the WNBA's biggest loser. And it's, and I looked her up. It's written by an ugly girl. Like, she's physically ugly.
2: So surprised.
1: Dana, you're mean. I'm being honest. I feel like that's important context, because it's always the ugly girls who are jealous. Anyway, now, the website that ran this, are you ready? It's an old feminist rag that I have fought with for 20 years. The name of it is Jezebel. I kid you not, Jezebel. So the crusty old bats over at Jezebel are super pumped up. They're crashing out in like a jealous Chardonnay-fueled rage spiral over Sophie Cunningham's outright refusal to give a rat's backside about, you know, anybody to about her to fall in line with all these narratives about her support of women only in women's sports, right? I don't think anybody actually even knows what her politics are, do we? I don't care. I'm not going to sit here and be like, unless you're a jackwagon like Javier Bardem, I don't care what your politics are. I'm sure that I watch or appreciate the work of musicians and actors and writers or whatever, and I don't know what their politics are because they haven't fetishized making politics the central of their being, right? So I don't know what hers are. I think it's unfair to say, and retarded, that, well, she doesn't like men and women's sports. She's MAGA. That's so stupid to just say that the complete blatant observation of scientific fact renders one a Trumpkin. That's stupid. We all know how dumb that is. I don't know what her politics are. All I know is that she is more of a scientist than Ketanji Brown Jackson because she can define what a woman is, right? So the issue came up. It all started in that interview that she gave with ESPN, that Sophie Cunningham did. She gave this interview with ESPN, and they asked her about it, and she was just saying, look, I think that, you know, part of love is speaking truth. You guys know the quote, blah, blah, blah. And she, you know, defended women and women's only sports. And she received a lot of support from women around, you know, the world for that. Her sneakers, her Adidas shoes sold out. And she already won this PR war. That's the thing. But they're trying with this try-hard narrative that they're peddling. And so they want, because Cunningham believes that women are real and they have different physical abilities and different limitations than men do, that somehow that makes her MAGA. I don't know. This is a nuance, as I wrote earlier, that is lost on the mental abortion welfare queens that right over at an old bat website that was named literally after a biblical skank that was yeeted out of a window, trampled to death by horses, and her remains consumed by stray dogs. That is the person that they decided to honor by naming what I guess you could call the digital scrawlings on a dive bar bathroom wall, Jezebel.

0: sale sites. So if you can't get them in the store and you go to a place like StockX or somewhere else, the price, I mean, the prices are crazy and people are buying, paying it. I mean, she, along with Caitlin Clark, are selling tickets. She's scoring major sponsorships. The thing with her is that she is not using the platform that she earned through talent and hard work for anything other than good and saying just, you know, she's not going out there and you know, being a polemicist. She merely answered a question about men and women's sports during an interview with ESPN. She didn't hold a rally. She didn't go and rant on TikTok like so many of these annoying broads. And that's what makes these outmoded David Bev so mad, right? Because they're irrelevant and they have to work so hard to pierce through the social consciousness and join a national conversation where literally all Cunningham has to do is just kind of like say some words while answering a question from ESPN and that's it. And I think that that's like one of the reasons why there is such a bitter and petty tinge to the coverage of her. I mean, she's, and you know, on, and I mentioned this the other day, Clark is getting a lot of blowback because people didn't like her answer. Guys, I actually think that it was helpful the way that she answered the way she did. I don't care what her politics are either. She just wants to play ball. Some people are like, well, she said some things that are woke in the past. Oh my gosh, I don't care. I don't care. She Sydney Sweeney'd this answer. And I didn't think her answer was dumb. If she would have answered in the way that everybody would have wanted her to, she would have been playing and it was partially bait. They were trying to see if they could provoke more politics out of her. They're trying to get you to hate her. They're trying to get you to hate Sophie Cunningham. And some people, again, are falling for this media narrative. She's Sydney Sweeney, the answer. People don't hate Sydney Sweeney because she answered how she answered. Caitlin Clark was the same thing. She did the same thing. She's already in the headlines. She doesn't need, you know, we don't need to help out the press by trying to divide Clark or Cunningham from, you know, each other or their fans or their teammates. I just think that it was really smart the way that both of them kind of handled it because it's showing this crazy hypocrisy of modern feminism, which is exemplified by, you know, sites named after dead biblical skanks that were yeeted out of a window, trampled by horses to death and consumed by dogs. And then all that was left was their palms and their heels and their skull, literally. But they're, if you notice, these people, they're excoriating actual women and they're defending women that are actually defending women's issues while insisting that women are so replaceable that men can do it as good or better. And that's the hypocrisy they're exposing. By Clark refusing to play into it, the attention went back on their hypocrisy. She did not give them anything to rage about for another news cycle. That's why they're so mad. And that's why they're like, why? Look at that, MAGA. Look at her. She didn't go out and like defend. She didn't have to. It's been defended. And I think everybody kind of knows, I mean, especially Cunningham, Kate Clark did not say that she agreed with the left at all. She was like, I'm going to focus on basketball, etc. She's been dealing with her own demons. It's okay if not everyone attends to the same battlefront all at the same time. Good grief. And people just need to lay off a little bit, right? I like this. I like the very smart, strategic answering but not answering. Because it then forces the attention back on them having to deal with their double standard. And they don't want to deal with that. Now, speaking of this, I got a couple of bits of audio for you as well. So, Coco Gauff was asked about this. Because now the big thing is for all of the, you know, the fruit biscuits in the alphabet community to try to go after these female athletes and get them, where are you at on this issue? That's the only thing they care about anymore, Cut 19.
1: As far as that, I mean, I understand the reasoning behind it, and I do think that this kind of conversation has created a lot of animosity towards the trans community, which I'm not really a big fan of, but I also understand the need to, I guess, the biological difference and the need to protect that and preserve that. So I think it's a conversation that's very nuanced, and it I need to have a nuanced answer. So yes, I guess kind of agree with trying to protect the fairness in women's sports, but also do not like the attack that it is creating.
0: So I would not have taken this long to answer the question. I would have been like, look, I play tennis. You're talking about men and women's sports. There's going to be more than one ball that's going to get hit with my paddle if you bring a man out into the women's. That's what

0: I would have said. I'm not even kidding you.
1: These are athletes, so I feel bad that these people
0: too.
1: Have to politically answer something in front of the press. It's silly.
0: I wish that they had handlers that would go out there and be like, STFU, ask her about tennis. Ask her about basketball, for crying out loud. What are you doing? That's what they should do. And then you have, and then women's tennis number one, who, how do you say her name? Arina Sabalenka. She does not believe men belong in women's. Oh, they're going to come to her. Listen to this.
2: Hi. The WTA recently announced that the players will take a one-time gender test. How do you feel about that? The first pro league to go in that direction.
3: I think it's really important to keep the fairness in our tour. And it's obvious that biologically, right, the men are way stronger than women. So I feel like it would be not really fair for the woman to compete against biological men. So I believe it took them a little while to make the decision, and I support it. But for me, I'm focusing on myself, on my goals, you know, whatever it takes. If they want to test us all, I'm happy to do that. It's pretty fair, and let's keep it that way.
0: For her. She said it with a smile and was very nice, but that questioner, See, again, this is why I probably am not fit for polite company. I'd had my paddle there, and I would have been like, can I show you my serve? Why don't you catch these only hands and hit her with my paddle? That's probably legal. I don't know where they were answering these questions, but, you know, anyway. A couple of other things that she sounds like a Teletubby. She totally does. She actually does. Tinky Winky. I don't even know what the names of those little puffy things are. So you also have the story of the French transgender star. Oh, he is dominating the women's league, and he would be eligible to play. This story comes from the Women's National Basketball Players Association, the most dominant player in the Francais Women's Professional Basketball League game, will be eligible to play the WNBA. It is a man. He's a man. His name is Julie Tétard. He's a biological man with a penis, and he plays for Monaco in Ligue Féminine. It's the second-tier Women's Basketball League en Francais. Tétard, average, 21 points, 20 rebounds per game. He is a man with a ponytail.
4: It's ma'am. It is ma'am.
0: Oh, man. And Tétard told Fox that playing in the WNBA was a childhood dream. Look at that man that one is showing you right there. His name is Julie Tétard. Would Julie Tétard be eligible to play in the league? That is a question.
5: She sounds hideous.
6: Well, she's a guy, so.
0: I mean, they said, article, whatever, section 1A states, only players who are women are eligible to play in the WNBA. Sounds pretty simple, right? Because they have an agreement that never defines women or woman. The term transgender and gender identity don't appear anywhere in there. So we'll see. I mean, I can't believe they're like, we got to have governing bodies to, like, actually define the words that we already know the definition to because people are stupid. Just saying. So now they're like, well, would the WNBA consider Tétard a woman? I don't know. Wee, indeed.
6: The erection.
0: So that remains to be seen, King. But, and yeah, the dude dominates on the court. Is anybody shocked? Is anybody actually shocked that this dude dominates? I mean, he looks like a man because, you know, balls. He's got them. So, I mean, he got to go, Julie Tétard, you have three balls at once, Julie. What are you doing? In the women's league, Julie, what are you doing? Get out of here. I'm just saying, we have more on the way, guys, as we have no idea where we're rolling, but we're rolling somewhere. Hop in. We have got Days of These United States on the way. As we move, our partners, but I'll bring you the program. 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
17: If you keep betting, that's for you. You won't park an icon anywhere. If you keep betting, I park here. We won't park an icon anywhere. You
0: betting, sounds like an exercise in an old folks' home. Why can none of them ever keep a beat?
1: That's an insult to old folks' homes.
0: You don't like them anyway, so I don't
1: true.
0: Know.
1: That's not true.
0: What were they saying though? Okay, can I tell you what it thought they said?
1: Yes.
0: If you park IHOP, we can't hear. We can't IHOP anywhere. Like, what are they talking about?
1: I swear to God, I think that's what they said.
17: We won't park an icon anywhere.
0: What? We won't park at IHOP anywhere? I don't want you at IHOP.
1: Icon. I think they say Icon.
0: Oh, the Icon part. So they're mad about parking?
1: Yes.
0: Why doesn't the parking affirm my trans identity? I just don't understand. Why doesn't the... I need the parking facility to affirm my choice of intercourse. Something's very important to me right now. That, I don't understand that. Also, please, dear heavens, can I just ask, as a small favor, as a gesture of goodwill, if you're going to go out and protest and you're going to bring a percussion instrument, please keep a beat or appoint someone who can keep said beat and make them the percussion person, right? If you're wearing felt moccasins, you're immediately invalidated. But second hour coming up. So.
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2: News this hour from Town Hall. I'm John Scott. President Trump, in remarks from Las Vegas, says the U.S. was ready to attack Iran when Iranian officials asked to resume negotiations.
3: We were set for the biggest attack of any attack, and we've hit them very hard for the last few months. But we were all set for the biggest attack since World War II, and they called me, and they said, please don't do it, let's talk. And then they said, we never said that. You know what? The fake news knows they did say that, but we are talking, let's see what happens.
2: U.S. officials repeatedly insisting that Washington will not accept Iranian control over access to the Strait of Hormuz. Federal investigators looking into a communication breakdown involving the president's helicopter.
22: The National Transportation Safety Board and Federal Aviation Administration are examining an incident Tuesday involving Marine One as it departed with President Trump on board. Protocols require a ground stop when the presidential helicopter flies near Reagan National. The pilot tried multiple times to reach the tower, but the transmissions were unclear. Controllers later warned of departing aircraft, and Marine One held. Officials say the president was never in danger. Willie Nelson, the White House.
2: A very chilly reception for New York City's Democrat Socialist Mayor Zoran Mamdani at a pro-police event.
23: You can hear the noise as Mayor Mamdani started speaking on stage. He was relentlessly booed at the New York City police event on Staten Island, a borough where many firefighters and police officers live and voters lean Republican. The mayor making a few brief remarks and leaving the stage in under a minute. This was a national night out against crime event attended by close to 4,000 people. Laura Winters reporting.
2: In consumer news, W.K. Kellogg says it will remove artificial colors from all its cereals by the end of the year. The change comes a year ahead of schedule. For all these stories from townhall.com.
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2: Health workers at the epicenter of Congo's Ebola outbreak protesting over unpaid wages. They abandoned several health facilities on Thursday demanding payment. The protest happening in Bunia confirmed cases in the outbreak, approaching 4,000 now. The government in Paris going after telemarketers.
28: France is banning unsolicited telemarketing calls starting August 11th. That follows years of people complaining. The new law aims to protect consumers from the intrusive calls and fraud. Previously, people had to opt out of marketing calls. Now, companies making the illegal calls can face some very heavy fines. Similar measures have been implemented in Germany. The United States, well, we only have the opt-out option, and many say that doesn't always work. Jason Walker reporting.
2: News and analysis at townhall.com.
29: From the KSEV Weather Center, tonight expect mainly clear skies with humid conditions and a low of 78. Tomorrow will bring mostly sunny skies with a chance of a thunderstorm in some areas during the afternoon, reaching a high of 94. Tomorrow night we'll see mainly clear skies and continued humidity with a low of 76. Looking ahead to Saturday, anticipate a mix of sunshine and a few clouds with the possibility of a thunderstorm in the afternoon, and temperatures reaching a high of 94. With the KSEV Weather Center forecast, I'm AccuWeather meteorologist Jason Catarina.
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2: Like, if someone's like, oh, that person's a raging bee, you expect them to be mean, right? And to be a raging bee. And when they're not, you're like, that's interesting. Why the disconnect? It is a very serious thing to try to divide the West, because the West is a superpower, the United States in particular. We are the baddest-ass kids on the block.
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2: That's right. Welcome back to the program. Dana Lash with you. We are at the top of the second hour. Are you guys ready for one of the dumbest stories ever? Kids say, yay! And the crowd's like, yay! Okay. You're going to need to grab on something for this one. This one's a doozy. I actually thought this was a joke, and I ran this down for you because I could not believe it was actually real. And lo, tis real. So it has to do with Ireland, Kane. The story. It comes from the Daily Mail, which is one of the largest newspapers in the world, don't you know? And it said this, the Irish leader's jet can only land in fog after he had its navigation system removed because it was made in Israel. He'd rather fly blind and crash the damn plane than have a piece of equipment on it. Life-saving equipment, because it was made in Israel. That's the Michel Martin, his $45 million Dassault Falcon SX, supposed to be kitted out with a Falcon Eye system, which helps the plane land in inclement conditions, Kane. For the radio audience out there, the technology is produced by an Israeli company, Elbit Systems. And given that Ireland's government has chosen to blacklist defense equipment from the country of Israel in 2024, the jet must fly on without a very important feature. This is a real story, Kane. They got a new $53 million jet. We just can't. Part of this navigation system is made in Israel, so we can't have it. Now they can't land in the fog. Literally at all. So there's so many amazingly wonderful memes of this now. Like, what if they found out that one of the wings was made over there too? Oh, guess we'll have to take off the wings of this jet, sort of yeet it through the atmosphere.
4: Uh-oh. Israel made our gas tanks.
2: Oh no! What are they going to do when they find out that Jews made Jesus? Oh, my gosh. That he was born a Jew. Oh, my gosh. No, don't tell any of the leaders in Ireland. Ooh, they may start, Lucky Charms. So the jet was delivered before Christmas of last year. And it was there to replace the ailing Learjet, which had suffered, Kane and radio audience, some serious significant technical difficulties and was more limited in range. And this is supposed to be designed as a multi-purpose strategic reach aircraft. I would say for $45 million, it better damn well be. And so now they're going to struggle to land in the fog because they'd rather die than have on a piece of Israeli equipment on their jet, Kane. What in the Lucky Charms hell is this? Yeah.
4: If I'm a pilot, I want every technology available to me to land the plane safely. I'm not going to care about anything else.
2: No, Kane. Not the Irish government, though. They are hell-bent on making sure that everybody knows that they don't do business with Israel. To the extent where they'll crash their damn plane and kill themselves.
4: Right. Like, what's it going to take? A couple of crash landings? And they'll be like, you know what, that whole decision we made about the nav system, this probably wasn't good.
2: I mean, because they, and I love how the people, you have these people that are trying to get in the comments, these leftists. They're like, oh no, the claim is false. What it shows is that Ireland's new Dassault Falcon 6X, yes, it was delivered without the Elbit system, Falcon Eye fog landing, because of the policy preventing any kind of defense contracts. So yes, everything about your story is correct, but I don't like it, so it's false. I love their logic. Wow. Maybe they should stop using a lot of things. Something else is so good. Stuff as randomly invented. Let's just see here. Ooh, the flash drive. Oh, they better not ever use the USB, Kane. It was invented by Israelis. What else do they have? Oh, do you know the community GPS driving app, Kane?
4: Yeah.
2: Called Waze. That helps you avoid the coppers. They should probably get rid of that, too. It's made by Israelis. I mean, how do you want to... Oh, you know what else, Kane? That the Irish government should avoid is the old cherry tomato, or, as you may say, tomato. The commercial varieties were refined and scaled up by researchers at the Hebrew University of Jerusalem, Kane. Oh, no! Drip irrigation? What? You guys know that game, Guess Who? You ever play that game?
4: Yeah.
2: You know, the flip-up plastic things, and you have to figure out which of the people it is. Oh, no, not for the Irish government, Kane, because it was a game invented by Israelis. I'm just saying, that's kind of crazy. There's all kinds of stuff. This is like the reverse what the left does with cultural appropriation. When they get mad at you, like, wait a minute, you're a white person that's making a burrito? Why are you appropriating Mexican food? You can only eat white people food. I don't even know what white people food is, by the way.
4: It's Mexican food.
2: Well, I know, but like in their mind, in the progressive mind, like what is white people food? I don't even know what that is. Honestly, you want to know what, I'm like bland old fish and chips. Like, I don't really know what it is. But how the left does that, that's what Ireland's doing in reverse. That's what their government's doing in reverse. They're like, no, we don't want any parts of that culture. No, we'd rather crash and die in the fog. Thank you very much. Way to show them there, Irish government. Good on you. I mean, it literally sounds like a joke. It sounds like a joke. You know, by the way, what are they going to do? I was just thinking of this, Kane. With the iPhone, Kane. Kane, pray tell, where is the iPhone tech made? Where's that made?
4: Man,
2: do you know?
4: I'm sure that Israel's part of it. Cool. And there's a lot of China in there, too.
2: You would be correct, Kane. You would be correct. But Tayshia Michelle Martin. No. No iPhone for Tayshia Martin. No iPhone. You know why? Because of that Israeli tech in the iPhone. Oh, you can't have that. Be bad. I cannot believe that. I can't believe people are this stupid. You know, I made this remark on social media. I'm like, isn't this, like, kind of solving a problem, like, on its own? Them not having, like, him not having the fog tech on his jet and him also being, like, a crazy bigoted bat. Like, in some ways, it's a problem that solves itself, right? Like, are they gonna stop being Christian because Jesus is born a Jew? $1 million question there, Tayshia Michelle Martin. Which is it? I'll sing the Wexford Carol for you while you think on it. Just, I can say that because I'm part Irish. Uh-huh. I'm just wondering. I'm just wondering how that all works. So, yeah, that's an actual real story. Now, some of the memes about it include, oh my gosh, they found out the rotor was made in Israel. Oh, they're going to have to take the rotor off the helicopter. Oh, but what about the front landing wheel? That Zionist.

0: last wheel. Damn it! Remove it from all helicopters. Just saying. Some ideas that the internet has been throwing out there. I mean, it's... You can't make this up if you tried. Just saying. So, I don't know. I mean... Go on. Then they've always been a little froggy on that issue over there. Just to say.
1: Froggy or frog?
0: Froggy.
1: Okay, gotcha.
0: But froggy also tracks right now, just considering. Like, no, that actually also works. So I have another headline for you. Would you like it? I'm not going to use an Irish accent, though. The new rule on the show is that if it, whatever country the story originates from, the corresponding accent must be applied. That is the new completely unspoken rule on the show. And I feel like it needs to extend to everybody on staff. I'm just saying, just for the duration of the segment.
1: I support it. I'm horrible at it, but I support it.
0: Oh, my gosh. I mean, my Irish and my Scottish accent are, don't get me, they're completely different, sure. So, listen to this from the New York Post. Stephen Colbert's daughter resigns from 60 Minutes as program grapples with talent exodus. So, I feel like the word talent exodus is doing a lot of heavy lifting here. Because it's being used to describe someone who got their job because of their dad and is only known as Stephen Colbert's daughter. I mean, I don't even think they name her until like the second graph. Oh my gosh, I'm totally right. So, Stephen Colbert's daughter has resigned from 60 Minutes, becoming the latest behind-the-scenes producer to leave the venerable news magazine as it grapples with a talent exodus. They don't like having a Jew woman boss. I mean, that's literally what I'm like. Literally quoting some of the comments on this. They say that it's Barry Weiss. They don't like Barry Weiss because she's doing a bang-up job and she's actually removing the far-left and bigoted trash that contribute to the horrifically biased articles over there. They said that her name is Madeline Carlisle. She's a well-regarded associate producer who joined 60 Minutes after reporting stints at Time in the Atlantic. And she resigned from the broadcast in recent days. How much you want to bet she only got her job because of daddy? And she probably had to work it as an associate producer because she's got a face for radio. I'm just real sure. And that's probably, she couldn't be on camera, so she worked as a producer. Sounds what it sounds like. I literally did not know she existed until the New York Post had this headline. I didn't. Did you know? Did you know that his amazingly talented daughter, Stephen Colbert's daughter, Kane? What's her name? Stephen Colbert's daughter. What's her last name? Colbert's daughter. What's her first name? Stephen. Wait, what? Yeah. Nothing says middle finger to your talent tree, your skill tree, than that kind of a headline. That's just insane. There's the looming 60 Minutes. Oh my goodness! And it's the leadership of Barry Weiss and executive producer Nick Bilton. And they're all upset. They're mad because she's not even a hardcore conservative. She's just not a nut job. That's all it is. They are so biased. They only want to be run by fellow nut jobs. You know? They only want to be run by fellow crazy people. That's it. We have more on the way. We got headlines coming up as we move and scooch on over to the bottom part of this hour. Our partners will bring you the program. 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
8: And now, all of the news you would probably miss. It's time for Dana's Quick Five.
9: I must inform you that we have another milkshake duck. We have another milkshake duck. Miss North Carolina had her title removed as Miss USA bosses condemn racism, homophobia, and transphobia. So Brittany Boltonhouse, 27, won the contest last month. She was going to compete nationally, but her title was revoked by the event organizers, and the runner-up is going to take her crown in place at the competition. So apparently they said the decision to revoke her title wasn't made lightly. They did a thorough review of recently surfaced information based on the totality of circumstances, blah, blah, blah, what's that information. Apparently a screenshot from X that shows posts from an account that is believed to have belonged to her, referencing the N-word in 2017 and 2019. And they, I don't know where the other trans stuff or other stuff comes from, but apparently that's, they said that we don't tolerate racism, homophobia, transphobia, or anything like that. So they took the title. So I don't know. I don't even know what.
10: So it's not about looks so much anymore?
9: No. I mean, I don't think you should say stupid stuff online, obviously, and don't play into the left's identity politics. But I just don't know that I trust anything anymore, honestly, the way that it's, I don't know. Gene-edited beagles may solve a future option for people that have dog allergies. Beagles? People would be allergic to beagles? I love beagles. But now they're trying to, that's kind of interesting that that's the breed that they're using for that. I just hope that doesn't mean more increased testing on beagles. So they talk about a guy who sneezed with dogs. And then now he's going to be able to get a hypoallergenic gene-edited beagle. Or maybe just take a flippin' Benadryl.
10: Or get another breed.
9: Yeah, or get a different, or maybe don't have a dog then. I can't, I'm not a cat person at all. And I'm actually pretty allergic to cats. I'm super allergic to cats. Cats, chicken feathers, so I can't do any down feathers and anything like that. And cedar. I'm super allergic to those three things. So I can't actually be around cats. Like, if people have cats, I can't go to their house if they have cats. No joke. And also, I don't want to go to their house if they have cats. I'm just not. It's one of those things that's, convenient, you know? Anyway, let's see. Mountain lions improve California road safety. Okay. Mountain lions. Are they smacking the cars back on the road? I don't know. I'm wondering. California drivers, apparently they hit 100,000 deer each year. But now, without those mountain lions, that could even be more. They're eating all the ground carp. They're eating all the deer. So that's really what it is. They're just eating deer. Nature's working, and all the people in California are shocked. Like, oh my gosh, look what happens when you don't over-regulate predators and you just let nature take its course. It's crazy. Puerto Rico begins water rationing in San Juan and other major cities as a crisis deepens. This is a crazy story coming from the Independent. Residents are going to lose running water for up to 48 hours at a time. They're having a rotating rationing schedule. Dang, Juan, I hope your family is not going to be hit hard by this. Good heavens. We have a lot more on the way. Stick with us. What's worse than summer heat? Trying to sleep on a mattress that turns into a sauna every single night. So if you're waking up sweaty and kicking the covers off and flipping your pillow over for the cool side, it's your mattress trapping the heat. 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
1: Welcome back to the program, Dana Lash with you. I saw this video. I put it in Slack. I think we should have it in Slack. But it shows this, I believe I put it in Slack. Let me put this, positive I did. It shows this couple that ended up, this was in Judea and Samaria in Israel. It's an Israeli couple. They accidentally entered Jenin, this town. And, or village, rather, that is in Judea and Samaria. It's in, Section A of Judea and Samaria, or what the West calls, incorrectly, West Bank. But when I was over there, and the reason I am pointing this out, and we can show it without video. So these people, they accidentally made a wrong turn and went into this village. They had no idea where they were going. And it does get weird because apparently, like, at one point there were certain roads that only these people used and certain roads that only these people used, and there's a lot of construction that's happening over there, so I actually am not surprised that somebody would get turned around quite easily. And they have those red signs there, but also if you're maybe not paying attention to the red signs, then, you know, you end up going into Section A. Now, Section A is the area that the quote-unquote Palestinian Authority controls both the overall security and the day-to-day stuff there. B, it's Israeli security, and the Palestinian Authority controls the day-to-day stuff. And then C is all Israeli control. So this was in Section A. Now, the car that went in there, they ended up getting surrounded. They came under a barrage of stones, and people were throwing bricks, and they had to escape. Thankfully, they were uninjured, to a different area. They had to, like, run and, like, essentially leave their vehicle behind. And it's kind of crazy to see that. And again, that was Section A there. And one of the reasons that they knew that the car was Israeli is that even in Israel, even in Judea and Samaria, and even in near and around Gaza, they have different colored license plates. So the Israelis have yellow plates and the quote-unquote Palestinians have white plates. So if you look in that video, if you could throw that up again, if you look in the video, all the cars have white plates. And then you see the one white car that has a yellow plate. And that's how everybody knew, oh, that's an Israeli car, because it has a yellow plate and all the other ones were white. And the white ones, again, are Palestinian, and the yellow ones are Israeli. So that's how they knew immediately. So they started, like, walking up to the car. There's other video that's a little more graphic. But they, like, blocked them in. People with motorcycles surrounded them, and it got crazy. And that's just if you accidentally go in there. It's not like they even went in there and were trying to start trouble or anything. It was just this couple that mistakenly entered Jenin, and they came under this barrage of stones and brick. And the reason I bring that up is because you're supposed to believe that there exists some sort of moderate contingency. And when I was over there, it was because we talked to everybody. There was that one meeting that we had with an Israeli Muslim in Nazareth. We were in Nazareth, which is a Muslim majority town. There's very few Christians there. And I know. And we met in Nazareth with this Israeli Muslim activist. And I would say by the quote-unquote Palestinian, and by the way, I don't like using that word because, again, it's a made-up term, and if you want to know the origin, we've talked about it a million times before on the show, it was literally a term that was made up by Hadrian after the Second Judean Uprising, and it was done to spite the Jews by naming the area after one of their greatest enemies that hadn't been seen in the area for 200 years, and they weren't even from that area. They were literally seafaring people, the Philistines from Crete. So that's where that name came from, as a way to, like, narratively divorce them from the land. So anyway, this guy that we met with, this Israeli Muslim activist, he would be, by quote-unquote Palestinian standards, a moderate, right? He didn't really believe in Sharia. There were a couple of, because I asked him,

That's crazy. And the roads, like I said, they're very confusing. They are confusing because there's so much construction and there's certain rules for certain parts. I mean, there's a lot that you have to contend with just to keep a status quo, right? Like Church of the Holy Sepulchre. The status quo, I don't know if you know this about the church, it is down to who can even, like, wash what step. Not even kidding you. They have this, like, strict decree that regulates ownership and maintenance and worship and all of that, that go amongst not just the six denominations, but also, like, the people who close, I think the people who close it are Muslims, and they've been doing it for, like, 1,500 years. It's the same family. It's like a very, they literally, they're called the key holders. It's two local Muslim families that open and close the big doors every day so that not, you know why the reason they do it? So that they don't want to have, apparently, like, inter-Christian denominational fights over who does what. There's this ladder that's outside of the window at Church of the Holy Sepulchre that plays into the status quo of it. And that used to be, apparently, there were a couple of priests up there that would like to get outside and smoke a cigarette on this little, tiny little, almost like a false balcony, but it's like a little balcony above the main entrance. And there's this wooden ladder up there. And they had it because a while ago people were doing, like, tuck pointing or something, and then they used it to, you know, get out there and smoke. And then that ended up having to stay out there for forever because a status quo fell over one time in a storm, a rare storm. And everybody freaked out, and they were trying to figure out who's going to put it back up. They've actually had to replace it a couple of times. It must be there. I mean, it is crazy, the status quo, over how people fight over everything. It's just one of the wildest things I think I've ever seen. But that's the status quo that concerns the Church of the Holy Sepulchre, which is an amazing thing to go inside. It is truly just unbelievable. I mean, there's literally a building within a building, and there's all, I mean, it's wild. But I play that video, I put that video up to show you just how do you have people that, how do you live side by side with that? How do you deal with that? I hope, and I have a column that's out this week in the Washington Times, I hope the administration just gets out of their way. Just stays out of their way. It doesn't tell them what to do over there. There are a lot of people in the West who've never, I think you really need to go, first off. You need to go for the biblical history alone, which is amazing. But also to really understand a lot of the stuff that's happening in the news and a lot of the issues that the administration is kind of watching and figuring out how it's going to step depending on how Israel deals with this or that. I think it's important to have that context. There's a lot over there that is, I mean, it's like you're drinking from a fire hose, the amount of history and then all the other things that you're just merely observing day to day. I mean, it's stunning. Like when we were in Jaffa and I was drinking my little, you know, lemonade slushy and there's a monastery and a mosque right next to each other. Everybody seemed pretty chill. There's definitely a difference between Israeli Arabs and quote-unquote Palestinians. Way, way different. Big difference. So I thought that video was very insightful. And not like inciting, but like insight. So just crazy stuff. We were talking a little bit about yesterday, the income tax situation in Missouri. And that amendment that failed. And I was talking to some of my family about it. They were sad about it, too. They were discussing the issue of the wording. Because when you look at the wording of the proposal of this proposal to change the amendment and get rid, actually, it was a gradual phase out of the income tax. They made sure to mention that, oh, the tax revenue, 63% of the state's general revenue in fiscal year, what did they say, fiscal year 25. Oh, they made sure. They made sure to try to scare everybody half to death with that language. And I was looking at the way that it was worded on the ballot. So the ballot language, it was, shall the Missouri Constitution be amended to require legislative phase out of the individual state income tax based on revenue growth and authorize the expansion of sales and use taxes, curtail the constitutional limits on taxing goods and services, and require local tax rate cuts without reducing school funding if local sales tax revenue increases. The proposal has no

direct impact on state or local tax revenue, blah, blah, blah. And the fair ballot language was the expansion of sales and use taxes. They all, everybody made sure to be like, oh, it's 63%. People see, oh, wait, entitlements are this. This is how much entitlements are funded by, oh, we can't vote that. I mean, it immediately is authored in a way that is going to, if you're not deep diving into it and reading between the lines, you're going to be, you're going to question, wait a minute. Is that really what we want to do? That's the problem that Republicans grapple with. I mean, they could easily reduce or eliminate income tax across the nation. They would have to cut spending and cut entitlements, and nobody wants to do that. I can't tell you how many Republican elected officials and candidates to whom I've spoken where I say, do you know how easy you could just make this case? And they say, well, you know, we're not going to do that. We're not going to go out there and tell people we're going to cut their entitlements. That's just a losing proposition. And just, you know, keep in mind that these elected leaders are merely just reflections of the people that send them to D.C. But I think voters trusting their state legislature is a very difficult thing, because after COVID, I don't think that there is a limitation on public cynicism, right? And for good measure. I don't think anybody, no jury would discuss it. One of my friends said there was no organic support for the amendment, and there was a lot spent to pass it. And I couldn't believe the difference, 80 to like 16 or something, 83 to 16, something insane like that. I've never seen that much of a difference on any amendment ever. And on something where that has to do with income tax, that's the other thing. I'm like, what is wrong with, and I know people had questions on it. As a conservative, my immediate default is, yes, I want no income taxes. Yes, I want to. Because my understanding of it, and I talked with a lawyer friend of mine back in Missouri, is that, you know, technically, because people were worried about where they were going to get the other taxation from, where are they going to get the other methods of taxes. But subsequent tax proposals and increases still have to navigate through and be passed by the legislature. And then people that, which then created the flaw of, well, where do you get the number that the income tax brings in? And they said, well, we're going to expand sales tax to reach services that have never been taxed previously. And then we'll raise that rate slightly. So it's going to expand the scope of things that are going to be taxed in terms of sales tax. And then that percentage is going to be slightly increased, which I don't think that they provided specificity on what that number would have been. And it was a five-year phase-out. And they were going to phase it out as it was essentially being written and implemented. So that's how it was essentially, that's how it was structured. So it's the fear, I think there was some fear-mongering about cuts to public services, for sure. We can talk more about this in the next hour, but I also think that, man, where was Republican messaging, though, on some of this? It's very interesting, because I follow all of these issues, and I actually was pretty certain that this would pass. I got that one wrong. I was pretty certain this would pass, because I'm like, people are going to read between the lines, and surely they're going to know that they can be able to, they're going to peddle, like, pepper their legislators with questions on this stuff. So I don't know, there's a lot, like, what, so like, what services would it extend to? We'll come back to this, because I know we got Florida Man on the way. Our partners for the program that help bring you the program, by the way, it's our friends over at Chapter. Look, Medicare is, honestly, I'm going to be honest with you, I think it's purposely confusing. I think it's done so to try to harangue people into super expensive plans that don't cover what they need, and then they're on the hook for that for the rest of that term. It's on purpose. That's how people get in the wrong plan. Chapter was created and exists to cut through all of that confusion. 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
3: It's his life mission to make bad decisions. It's time for Florida Man.
4: All right, so first up, this is horrible. Oh, gosh. So a Florida man was arrested because he stole a teddy bear that had had child's ashes in it from a woman that he met on a dating app. Okay, why am I so confused as to how this happened? Flagler County Sheriff's Office, this happened just literally a couple days ago. They were dispatched on August 1st to help Flagler Beach police officers with an investigation into a suspect. This guy went to the police after a woman went to the police and said this guy had been controlling and aggressive. He tracked down her location, followed her around the county, and then stole her child's ashes from her in a teddy bear. Oh, my gosh. He looks nuts.
5: How long have they been dating, you think?
4: Not very long.
5: Yeah, 3 weeks.
4: At all. Also, would you go on a date with someone who had whatever that is tattooed above each eyebrow?
5: No.
4: I don't think I would either. So he's back. They went, one of their dates was at a Culver's. He's back in the pokey. So, let's see. I don't want to do the guy who chopped up his sister with a machete and then said, why aren't you dead yet? That's horrible. And I don't want to do that. Also, a Florida woman, a 77-year-old USPS delivery worker, was arrested because 80 cats and 12 dogs that she stole along her route were all found in her house.
5: What?
4: She stole animals along her way as she was delivering packages, and they all found them in her house in Martin County, 80 cats and 12 dogs. So she's totally in jail. And, of course, she was a hoarder. Of course. I mean, of course it was. We have more on the way, third hour. Stick with us.
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9: News this hour from Town Hall. I'm Keith Peters in Washington. The Senate committee votes in favor of holding former NIH Director Dr. Anthony Fauci in contempt of Congress for refusing to testify about the origins of the COVID virus. Correspondent Laura Winters reports.
10: All he had to do was tell the truth.
11: The Senate Homeland Security Committee, led by Chair Rand Paul, voting to hold Anthony Fauci in contempt of Congress. This follows Fauci refusing to answer any questions, invoking the Fifth Amendment 111 times. Here's how the vote went down.
12: Mr. Chairman, on the vote of those present, the yeas are 8, the nays are 5. On the vote by proxy and for the record only, the yeas are 0, the nays are 2. On this vote, the yeas are 8, the nays are 5, and the motion is agreed.
11: Laura Winters reporting.
9: Ukraine has hit targets deep inside Russia.
11: Ukraine's president, Volodymyr Zelensky, has said that Ukraine has hit more oil facilities deep inside of Russia. Ukrainian forces targeted refineries in Bashkortostan and the Yaroslavl region in an attempt to weaken Russia.
13: Russia's wartime economy. They also hit Russian military patrol boats in the Black Sea. Meanwhile, Russian drone and glide bomb attacks across Ukraine killed at least 3 civilians and wounded several others. Zelensky is urging allies to supply interceptor missiles to bolster Ukraine's air defenses.
9: Correspondent Karen Shamas reporting. The Israeli military says 2 soldiers have died in an explosion in southern Lebanon. This marks the first Israeli deaths since a truce with Hezbollah began in June. 4 of the soldiers were seriously wounded. The explosion occurred in the village of Majdal Zun, and the cause is under investigation. On Wall Street, the Dow down by 464 points, the NASDAQ dropped 15, the S&P lower by 13. More at townhall.com.
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9: The Food and Drug Administration has approved a new flu vaccine for older people.
15: This will be the first vaccine made with the same mRNA technology that was key to ending the COVID-19 pandemic. Moderna, the Cambridge, Massachusetts-based company, says it expects some supply to be available in certain stores soon. The shot is called Emflaciva and is for adults age 50 and older. It offers an additional option among the multiple flu vaccines available, including 3 specifically recommended for people age 65 or older who are especially vulnerable to influenza. John Scott reporting.
9: W.K. Kellogg said Thursday that it will remove artificial colors from all its cereals by the end of this year. The change comes a year ahead of schedule. Kellogg said last August that it would remove synthetic dyes from its cereals by the end of 2027. News and analysis at townhall.com. From Washington, I'm Keith Peters.
16: From the KSEV Weather Center, tonight expect mainly clear skies with humid conditions and a low of 78. Tomorrow will bring mostly sunny skies with a chance of a thunderstorm in some areas during the afternoon, reaching a high of 94. Tomorrow night we'll see mainly clear skies and continued humidity with a low of 76. Looking ahead to Saturday, anticipate a mix of sunshine and a few clouds with the possibility of a thunderstorm in the afternoon, and temperatures reaching a high of 94. With the KSEV Weather Center forecast, I'm AccuWeather meteorologist Jason Catarina.
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It's already Friday in my world. I don't know about yours. Well, if you're listening, then you get to join us in on the Friday celebration. Good afternoon. Welcome to Chris X Radio. I am the aforementioned X-Man here along with the gang as we attempt to assume control of the airwaves. We will maintain control of these airwaves for the next 2 hours. Of course, bringing you that gift beyond price that is almost free, ladies and gentlemen. We bring you the spirit of talk radio, and that's what we're doing here on our Friday show on Thursday. What? That's right. We do our Friday show today. I know it's only Thursday, but we do that to make room for the amigos who take over every Friday from 4 to 6. As you know, two objects cannot occupy the same space at the same time, so we allow the amigos, I say we like I have any control. They've been on this station a whole lot longer than I've been on this station. But the amigos take over every Friday from 4 to 6, so I just do my Friday show today. And that means we'll talk about what is on your mind. Of course, we'll talk about what is on my mind and what is going on in the world. And there's a lot going on in the world. By the way, we'll be joined by Holly Hansen, a reporter with the Texan News. She joins us here at the bottom half of the hour. I don't know if you guys have been paying attention, but there's a lot happening in Fort Bend County, and then, of course, with the Fort Bend County judge, and then in Harris County, with everybody's favorite Harris County judge who got dunked on again today, Commissioner's Court, as she once again tries to raise taxes on the residents of Harris County. Yeah, we'll talk with Holly about that. So we got that going on. We've got the Senate Homeland Security and Governmental Affairs Committee today voted to hold Anthony Fauci in contempt of court, or of Congress, I guess, actually, and the former National Institute of Allergy and Infectious Diseases when he pled the fifth, what was it, 111 times just last week, the highest paid government bureaucrat, I think, in U.S. history. He controlled everything. He was in charge of the health care, quote unquote, of America for years during the COVID crisis. And now, even after receiving a preemptive pardon by the former auto pen in chief, then he refused to answer. So this goes to the Department of Justice now, and we shall see. It doesn't go to the regular Senate. So we'll get that. President Trump has dismissed reports of munitions shortages due to U.S. attacks on Iran and who leaked the information. He said they're being hunted down now because it's fake news, folks. It's all fake news. James Talafrico apparently voted from his parents' house in five elections after buying his own house. And he voted for years before he changed things over to his new house, which was just a few miles away from his mother's house. It's his mom's house. He was a 31-year-old man voting from his mom's house after purchasing his own house for at least a couple years. So we'll dig into that. Also, by the way, for those who maybe weren't listening this morning, Ken Paxton held his event at the White Oak Music Hall last night in Houston, and it seemed to go pretty well. From what I read, one story, at least from who was it? Somebody had posted on social media about there was one lady that was being disruptive, and she was escorted out. Well, apparently there was another muckraker on the opposite side of the aisle. That would be KSEV's Craig Collins hammering producer Kenny at that other station. So that was pretty funny. So we'll talk about that as well. According to the New York Times, moderate Democrats are gearing up for war with the Democrat Socialists trying to take over their party. And boy, do I have some Chris X Files for you today. George Knapp recently did a report here showing that President Trump was supposedly briefed on UFO disclosure by Robert Bigelow in the Oval Office last February. This is very interesting, and we'll do that here a little later in the program. As always, as we like to do things here on Friday show on Thursday, we take your phone calls as well. If you want to join us, 281-558-KSEV, 281-558-5738. We'll talk about whatever's on your mind and have a little fun.

Why can I sing like that now? That's Leo Moriciolo. His version I like a little better. For some reason, I don't know why, I like it a little better. And by the way, since we got some good Chris X-Miles, if you're watching on the video and all our social medias and stuff, well, you can see part of him. He's right there. The Xenomorph is in the back of my studio. He's climbing over the couch. I get a little sometimes worried when I think about the Xenomorph being behind me. But I only saw season one of, was it Alien Earth? So, I don't, I guess some people could control the Xenomorphs, so that's the story I'm going with. The Xenomorph is climbing over the couch, and, well, there you go. So, you see that. He's kind of cut off, though, in the shot. I wish we could get the full shot on him. That'd be a little better. But, he is climbing over the couch, and who knows what he may do during the program. But nonetheless, it's our Friday show. We'll be talking about whatever it is that you guys would like to talk about. 281-558-KSEV, 281-558-5738. And of course, like I said, we'll be taking a little bit of a break from your calls with Holly Hansen coming up here at the bottom of the hour at 4:30. I always enjoy talking with Holly because, one, she's a very sharp lady. Two, she does a great job of covering not only what's happening, you know, here locally, but around the entire state. But she really does a good job of hitting, you know, Harris County, Fort Bend County, Galveston County, those areas right around here. So I always enjoy that. And once again, for those that thought, for those that thought Lena Hidalgo was going to go quietly into that good night, yeah, Dora the Explorer seems to be back. She wants to raise taxes on you Harris County residents to pay for her little pet project on her way out. So she wants to do that. Once again, they also want to raise taxes, I guess, to help offset the cost of, you know, District Attorney Sean Teer, a leftist, radical, progressive nut job. They want, so they can investigate the, you know, the illegal who was shot and killed. They want to do their own independent investigation, even though it has absolutely zero bearing on the case whatsoever, because the feds are handling it and the Texas Rangers are handling it. But once again, they we need to spend money on things we don't really need. So they want to do that. Realize this is the same commissioner, I'm sorry, same judge, Harris County Judge Lena Hidalgo, and, well, he wasn't, you know, the district attorney at the time in Harris County, Sean Teer, but they didn't have a word to say 2 years earlier when Jocelyn Nungery was savagely murdered, raped, and tortured by two illegal aliens in our city, in our county. Not a word from these dirtbags. They didn't try to get any tax dollars to investigate that. They didn't try to get any extra money or do what. But you know what? So apparently in their world, well, I guess that's just the cost of doing business, having 12-year-old American girls raped and tortured and murdered by illegal aliens in our counties, in our cities, and in our country. But don't you try to get rid of them. Don't you try to deport them.

0: They also leave out the fact that Mr. Salgado was not the target of the arrest. He was just the guy, apparently, that didn't comply. And we'll see with the investigation. If the feds did something wrong, okay, we'll admit it. In this case, it doesn't look like they did. Even though there's no body cam footage because the Democrats shut down the government for the longest shutdown in U.S. history after telling us you can never shut the government down, except when they're not in charge, and then they'll shut the government down for as long as they deem necessary. And that really held up the body cams getting out to ICE and others. Oh, dirtbags. Complete and utter dirtbags. All right, so speaking of dirtbags, once again, the Homeland Security and Governmental Affairs Committee today voted to hold Dr. Anthony Fauci in contempt of Congress. This is after he pled the fifth. I plead the fifth. He pled the fifth 111 times, I do believe, during his testimony last week. Now, realize Chairman Rand Paul heads the committee. He announced the 8-5 committee vote on Thursday morning. That's today. In all caps, he wrote, passed by Republicans on behalf of the millions of Americans and their families still affected years after the COVID pandemic. The resolution to hold Anthony Fauci in contempt of Congress has passed out of the Senate Homeland Security and Governmental Affairs Committee by a vote of 8-5. Straight down party lines. Guess how the Democrats voted? Shocker. He explained prior that the vote of the lawmakers were voting on whether a witness who had received the benefit of a sweeping federal pardon can be ordered by this committee to answer questions and then defy that order without consequence. Quote, we only have one question, whether to hold the witness responsible for his contempt toward Congress. The witness had many chances to answer the questions pertinent to our investigation, and he made his decision 111 times. Rand Paul stated, the resolution of the text dropped earlier this week laid out Fauci's refusal to answer pertinent questions to lawmakers, despite what many Republicans have dubbed his auto pen pardon from then President Joe Biden. The resolution stated that Fauci was knowingly provided a full and unconditional pardon dated January 19, 2025. Quote, for any offense against the United States which he may have committed or taken part in during that period from January 1st, 2014 through the date of this pardon arising from or in any manner related to his service as director of the National Institute of Allergy and Infectious Diseases, as a member of the White House Coronavirus Task Force or the White House COVID-19 Response Team, or as Chief Medical Advisor to the President. Despite Paul denying Fauci's assertion of privilege, Fauci still just refused to answer a question. He just said, I plead the fifth, over and over and over. Well, we'll see what happens now. I don't know. This is sort of unprecedented territory, and I don't know exactly how this works out. You've got this guy that was the head of, you know, NIAID, and he was a doctor, and he was given suggestions, and even though he contradicted himself constantly in public, in private, we now have access to his diaries, his emails. Apparently, I did not realize this, the Senate Homeland Security Permanent Subcommittee on Investigation announced earlier today that it now is in possession of a copy of Dr. Fauci's phone. The permanent subcommittee has obtained a copy of Dr. Fauci's phone from Health and Human Services. Chairman Ron Johnson announced, hopefully this device will address many of the questions he refused to answer at last week's hearings. So this is where we are. Democrats are 100% behind this guy who is making decisions based on lies that he told to the American people and to Congress and the president. He lied repeatedly. We now know that he lied. He was far more interested in his fame than it seems like the health and well-being of American citizens. He was very upset with anyone who questioned his authority. And now he's pleading the fifth. Now the dude ain't going to go to jail. I just don't see it happening. He is 85 years old. His reputation has been thoroughly destroyed. Anytime the Democrats 100% back you and everybody else with common sense in this world says, this ain't legit, you're done. His reputation is now a joke, and he is a joke, which is good. At least we're getting to that. But once again, I mean, he's retired. What can they do? I mean, what can you do with the guy? I have no idea. We shall see. Anyway, let's take a break. You're listening to Chris X Radio. We have one more segment, and then we'll catch up with Holly Hansen at the bottom of the hour. I guess I could ask her about Dr. Fauci. Nah, she doesn't really cover that. I'm sure she has her opinions. So do a lot of other people, and they get so mad when people have opinions. Oh, man, they get mad. All right, 281-558-KSV. You're listening to Chris X Radio. We'll be right back. Don't you go anywhere.
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Go a little rocking out here on your Friday show on Thursday. Welcome back to Chris X Radio. Man, I guess we blew right past Christmas in July, didn't we? And now it's Christmas in August. A little Linus and Lucy action, thanks to Gary Hoey. I love that song, first of all, Linus and Lucy by the, is it the James Giraldi Trio? Something Giraldi? I think that's what it is. Amazing song. Love it every Christmas. So, and of course, Gary Hoey's version is pretty good as well. Anyway, welcome back to our Friday show on Thursday. I am the aforementioned X-Man. Glad to have you here with us. I want to hold off on the phones right now because coming up here in the next segment, we're going to be talking with Holly Hansen. She's a reporter with the Texan News. She's got some updates here on what's happening. Commissioner's Court here in Harris County was meeting today, and Lena Hidalgo was proposing to raise our taxes again. Thanks a lot, Judge. She's such a good judge. She's not. I guess she's over her. She had mono. I guess she was kissing somebody.

0: during the World Cup. She got the kissing disease. That's what they call it. So she got that, and she's out. But she's back to work again because now she was trying to raise her taxes and then meeting with Sean Teer, Harris County District Attorney, to try to fund an investigation into something they have no authority over. The, once again, the shooting of Mr. Salgado by ICE. But that's Democrats. That's what they do. Anyway, so that's one thing. But then also, a district court judge has ruled that the interim Fort Bend County judge has been confirmed, despite Democrat outrage and their inability to get a quorum, because Democrats, well, when they don't get what they want, they like to run away and hide. So we'll talk with Holly Hansen in the next segment about that. Also, yesterday, we had mentioned on, was it the day before, that James Talafrico, well, that Ken Paxton was having an event here yesterday over at the White Oak Music Hall. Anyway, we have now learned, this broke, I guess, late, I saw it late last night, James Talafrico apparently voted from his parents' house residence. I guess he left that as his residence, even though he was 31 years old and finally went and bought his own house. I guess, I don't know. He went and bought his own house, but he continued voting from his mother's home for at least a couple of years and may have broken Texas election law. And we can get into that. Now, they, of course, asked Ken Paxton about that. Now, the Talafrico campaign has, they've, of course, declined to answer any questions about it. Or his voting history, which is, you can find. He went on Lawrence O'Donnell saying, when I get tough questions, I answer them. Except about that. Okay, maybe not so much. Anyway, the Federalist and the Dallas Express had had an investigation they published last month by the regarding this issue. So Ken Paxton held his event last night at the White Oak Music Hall. Looked like it was a decent turnout. It was here in Houston. Seemed to go well. There was one lady I saw that was removed for disruptive behavior. But then there was another muckraker in there on the opposite end of the political spectrum. He's on our end. That would be KSEV's Craig Collins. When Ken Paxton mentioned Kenny Webster, producer Kenny, as he's known on another network, that muckraker Craig Collins, that guy, he screamed out, second funniest guy on the radio, because they called him the funniest guy on the radio. He said, nope, second funniest, which is hilarious, by the way. Because people, there were people that sort of applauded and sort of cheered it, which is hilarious, because I imagine Kenny was there. I know they've been pushing Ken Paxton for some time. I always call him Producer Kenny here. And I, you know what's funny? I've talked to him a few times. Seems like a really nice guy. And I may have to disagree with our resident muckraker, because he seems to think that somebody's funnier than him, whether it's, we won't say who. But then again, producer Kenny, is a professional comedian. He goes and performs, which I've never seen his stand-up. So I don't really know how funny he truly is. But I don't know if that translates to the radio either. But it was pretty darn funny that we got our own resident muckraker up there raking up the muck. Which, by the way, shout-out as well, The video looked pretty good. We got a little bit a better shot, I guess, or we had a better shot of the xenomorph climbing over my couch and behind me here. So you can catch that on all the KSV social medias now that we're producing the video. So, but I thought that was pretty funny, him going out and hollering. And then people actually agreed, which means maybe he's not the funniest guy on the radio. Maybe there are funnier people. I don't know. I think I'm kind of funny sometimes. Funny looking doesn't count. All right, let's take a break. We'll come back, catch up with Holly Hansen on the other side. You're listening to Chris X Radio here on our Friday show on Thursday. Don't you go anywhere. We got a lot to talk with Holly about, and I'm looking forward to it. She joins us here next.
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7: From the KSEV Weather Center. Tonight, expect mainly clear skies with humid conditions and a low of 78. Tomorrow will bring mostly sunny skies with a chance of a thunderstorm in some areas during the afternoon, reaching a high of 94. Tomorrow night, we'll see mainly clear skies and continued humidity with a low of 76. Looking ahead to Saturday, anticipate a mix of sunshine and a few clouds with the possibility of a thunderstorm in the afternoon, and temperatures reaching a high of 94. With the KSEV Weather Center forecast, I'm AccuWeather meteorologist Jason Catarina.
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8: Welcome back to Chris X Radio. I'm the aforementioned X-Man. Glad to have you here with us as we're rolling along. It is time to catch up with our guest, Holly Hansen. She's a reporter with the Texan News. She joins us here now on the program. Always good to catch up with Holly Hansen. Holly, thanks for being here. Always good to have you on the program.
9: Oh, thanks for having me on, Chris. And you always have the best bump music.
8: Well, thank you very much. I enjoy the good, 70s, 80s, 90s rock. And, of course, you know, we have our Van Halen debate, which I don't know. By the way, we got important stuff to talk about. But before we get into it, I'm a Van Hagar guy. Even though I love Van Halen, I know you're more of a Van Halen with David Lee Roth. Did you see that David Lee Roth's tour got canceled, yet Sammy's is still going on? Did you see that?
9: I did not see that. Oh, how disappointing.
8: So now, does that change your opinion on the Van Halen and Van Hagar, the David Lee Roth, Sammy Hagar debate at all, or not one bit?
9: So as a journalist, I'm getting that secondhand, so I'm going to have to look into it before I can weigh in on that. How about that?
8: You know what? That's a really good answer. And by the way, Sammy Hagar, classy as always, reached out to David Lee Roth and said he's welcome to join him on tour and perform a song or whatever they want, just to, you know, like I said, to keep the Van Halen music alive. So I'm glad to hear that. But that's not why you're here today, even though I'd love to talk Van Halen for the next 3, 4, 5 hours. But you're actually doing real work over at the Texan.news, and you do a fine job. There's a couple of things. One, I want to get into this first. A district court judge had ruled that the interim Fort Bend County judge is confirmed, despite the outrage from the Democrats on Commissioner's Court there in Fort Bend County. That's your latest article that you have up over at the Texan.news. Let's give a little insight into what's going on in Fort Bend County.
9: Thanks, Chris. You know, this is a really complicated situation. We've talked about it on your show before, but we had this situation where the county judge in Fort Bend County was accused of multiple crimes, was convicted of some felony crimes earlier this year, and was suspended from office. We've all followed the travails of KP George, the county judge there. He was involved in a fake racist social media posting scheme and also some felony money laundering charges. After a suspension, a judge ordered the Republican candidate for that office to serve as the interim county judge. Well, that was in response to a lawsuit to remove the convicted judge. But that case was non-suited, and the Democrats in the county have argued that since the case was non-suited to remove KP George, that this Daniel Wong, the Republican, is no longer the valid judge. In fact, they filed their own lawsuit in a separate court trying to remove him from office, and they had a hearing yesterday. And just to be clear, the judge presiding over this hearing didn't definitively rule, but he declined to say that, you know, basically Wong is not the valid officer. In fact, there was an interesting interchange that he had or exchange he had with the defense attorney and with the attorney for the county trying to remove Wong, and he asked. He said, you know, since there's no actual order in place that removes Daniel Wong, doesn't he have the right to continue or the authority to act as the county judge? And the county's attorney had to concede that he did. This judge also said that he gets due process. So he gets a chance to have discovery. They're going to have some more hearings. But it looks like the courts are at least implying that he has the right to be there, is the legitimate acting judge of the county until a court determines otherwise. In the meantime, what's happened is the county attorney and the two Democrats on commissioner's court have been boycotting all of the public meetings since June. Not only did they boycott the regular public meetings, but now they've been boycotting the budget hearings. And the problem for county taxpayers is that if you don't have at least four members of the court present to approve the tax rate and the budget for next year by a certain deadline, then the county's going to have to default to what we call the no new revenue tax rate. They won't be able to give the employees the cost of living increase. It's only about 3%, but you've got to have the revenue to do that. And it could jeopardize a number of projects that are planned, including some flood control projects. So now the judge has weighed in this way, at least temporarily, everyone is wondering if these Democrats are going to show up for these budget hearings and allow the county's business of setting that budget tax rate for next year to proceed.
8: Okay, we're talking with Holly Hansen. She's with the Texan News. Does great work over there. Okay, so I'm going to try to get this, boil this down to a nutshell. The previous Democrat county judge in Fort Bend County committed a hate crime against himself on social media, got in trouble for that, then apparently was found guilty on money laundering charges, was tossed out. Then the Republican nominee for county judge, Daniel Wong, was appointed as the interim county judge. Democrats are so upset, even without a lawsuit, which they filed a lawsuit, haven't won it or gotten any decision, they're upset that he is lawfully allowed to continue to be county judge, so they have refused to participate in any of these county activities, and they're still MIA as of last heard. In other words, you know, not allowing them to get a quorum, so they're having a difficult time getting things done, because the Democrats who lost their guy who committed hate crimes against himself and was laundering money, they're upset by him being removed, so they're not going to put... am I getting that right? Am I confused, Holly?
9: That's a pretty good summary. There's been a lot of twists and turns. You know, one other piece here that's kind of interesting is that judge who was convicted on those money laundering charges, he also attempted to switch parties and run as a Republican somewhere along the way,
8: right,
9: but came in last in the Republican primary. The voters just weren't having it. So he's appealed his conviction, and that's still sort of hanging out there. But I think, you know, what's going on in Fort Bend County sort of falls under that headline of you can't make this up.
8: Boy, yeah, you aren't kidding. We're talking with Holly Hansen from the Texan.News if you want to go check it out. Yeah, that was a really funny attempt to, once again, commit crimes as a Democrat, and then once

0: stage here. You're looking at a Harris County budget with a structural deficit of a baseline about $129 million shortfall. It's projected to just worsen over the next few years. But what the county did after they got those federal COVID relief dollars is they created a lot of new social programs. These are pilot programs that were set to expire. But one in particular was kind of a pet project of County Judge Lena Hidalgo's. It's a taxpayer-funded child care program. They call it Early Childhood Education. And what she wanted to do, now that those federal COVID relief dollars are going away, they've spent them all, or supposedly spent them all, she wanted to get the voters to approve a tax increase just to keep funding that program. And she tried to do this last year and met opposition from her fellow Democrats on the commissioner's court. Last year, there were quite a few scenes in the commissioner's courtroom about it. Lena Hidalgo, I think, would be safe to say, through what we might call temper tantrum. She was very volatile and explosive about the situation. This year, she presented it at today's meeting, which is still ongoing as we speak. But none of her fellow commissioners, again, would support the proposal. They are concerned about the tax increases under the current environment. In fact, you know, even the Democrats are saying, you know, we have an affordability crisis, and a lot of people are worried about paying their bills. The last thing they want is a property tax increase. And this year, Lena Hidalgo was a lot calmer about the rejection, but she did not even get a second on that motion to place that issue before the voters on the November ballot. And so it has died without a second there. And, you know, again, this is one of those pet social projects that she had hoped to continue and has argued very arduously to keep it going. But some people pointed out it's not one of the core purposes of the county government. Their purposes tend to fall in the lines of public safety, providing police and the jail and the court system, and also providing infrastructure to county residents. So flood control, roads, bridges, and this kind of thing, those fall into the category of their statutory responsibilities under the state law, not these other social programs.
1: Well, there's also a couple of other things that go along with this. I'm looking forward to your article, I guess, regarding it once things are done. I guess you can't really write your article before they're actually done meeting. So first, I appreciate you taking the time to come on to the program, because I know that pulls you away from the meeting. So thank you for that. Second of all, her getting dunked on again, trying to raise taxes, because I know the last time they actually did raise taxes on Harris County citizens was after Hurricane Beryl, and they decided to take a natural disaster that a lot of people were affected by and then turned around and repaid the residents of Harris County by raising their taxes. So, you know, Lena, along with her, I guess, Democrat Socialists of America pals, want to continue to raise our taxes. I'm glad to see the rest of Commissioner's Court has learned and said, hey, this is probably a bad idea, as you mentioned, you know, when you got an affordability crisis going on, and she's lockstep out of service, even with her own, you know, cohorts on Commissioner's Court. The other thing is, I guess she's back to work now after she announced she had mono and was going to be stepping away from her duties for a while. So she's back to work, and I guess she's over her mono. I don't know who she was kissing at the World Cup, but they call that the kissing disease. So she's back full time. Is that, or well, part time maybe?
0: Well, it appears so. She was at Commissioner's Court today and also held a joint press conference with the district attorney and one of the commissioners. So she seems to be back in action and feeling better. But you're right, she's been out ill. But even before she was ill last month, she's missed a lot of Commissioner's Court meetings this year. Of course, she's not running for re-election, but her term continues through the end of 2026. But we haven't seen much of her this year. She's just been a little bit absent, you know, and so I'm not sure what else she will be doing for the remainder of her term, but I strongly suspect that this is not the last we've heard of Lena Hidalgo, even after she leaves her role as Harris County Commissioner's Court Judge. I think we'll probably see her continue to be an active voice in politics. Where she lands is yet to be seen.
1: You know, I agree with that assessment. I think.

0: She will not go quietly into that good night, I'm pretty sure. You also really just brushed over something that is also pretty interesting, was the meeting with Harris County District Attorney Sean Teer. They're trying to get funding and money to investigate the shooting of Mr. Salgado, the illegal alien here in Houston with that the ICE shooting, that Harris County and the District Attorney has no authority over. They really have no reason for doing this. And as I pointed out earlier in the program and on a previous program, that shooting happened to occur 2 years to the day after Jocelyn Nungery was kidnapped, raped, tortured, and murdered in Harris County by a couple of illegal aliens. So now they're trying to get money, and as you mentioned, the what was $129 million budget shortfall, they're still trying to get money to do investigations on things they have no authority over. So I don't see her. Well, I mean, we'll see what happens on Commissioner's Court. But once again, they just can't seem to quite get enough money to focus on things that they really don't even have authority over.
1: Well, you know, Chris, they did go ahead and approve those funds, and what they approved is spending up to, I think it was $2.5 million for the DA to investigate that. And it did pass unanimously, even with support from the court's one Republican. But it is kind of interesting because the DA doesn't actually have jurisdiction. There isn't another investigation underway on behalf of the Texas Rangers. Are investigating that shooting, but they are working with the federal authorities. But it was kind of interesting to see this allocation of funds. You know, another thing that they approved today were some funds to help with this, a union employee consultation policy that they'll be implementing later this year. And this initial allotment to help cover costs for that is $1.2 million for 6 positions to facilitate this consultation policy. It doesn't officially unionize the county's employees, but it does give them a seat at the table and also uses taxpayer dollars to support those efforts. So, you know, another interesting choice from Harris County Commissioner's Court. That one, the one Republican Commissioner, Tom Ramsey, did vote against. But it is moving forward.
0: Yeah, I'm usually with Tom Ramsey on just about most everything. Not always, but most. All right, Holly, we're out of time. As always, always appreciate your time. It's Holly Hansen, a reporter with the Texan.news. You can go find that online. Also, Holly, tell everyone how they can follow you. Now, I follow you on Twitter, at Holly S. Hansen, and that's how I get a lot of the breaking news and the stuff that you cover. But how can everybody make sure they stay in touch with you as well?
1: Yeah, that's right, Chris, on Twitter, or X, as we're supposed to call it now, and I always forget. It's Holly S. Hansen, but please also follow my colleagues at the Texan News. They put out a lot of great information. We have a really hardworking team. We break a lot of news, and we're on Facebook, we're on Instagram, we're on TikTok. We do all the things, if you will. Just look for thetexan.news.
0: There you go, thetexan.news, and of course, at Holly S. Hansen on Twitter X. I still call it Twitter, too. It's so hard for me just to call it X. It's just still weird for me, but nonetheless, thanks for your time today. Always good to catch up with you.
1: You bet.
0: I look forward to talking with you again very soon.
1: Sounds good. Thanks, Chris.
0: All right, thanks once again. Holly S. Hansen, the reporter with the Texan News. Glad to always get her on the program. She does a great job of covering Commissioner's Court. I don't know how she stays sane covering these court hearings. People always say, hey, Chris, you want to run for office? No, I don't want anything to do with these. That would drive me up the wall. But she not only does she stay on top of what they're doing, not only in Harris County, but Fort Bend County and others, not only does she stay on top of them, but she covers them quite well. And often she covers the things that the lamestream media tends to have a problem covering, that they often miss. So, all right, you're listening to Chris X Radio. Let's take a break. We'll come back and wrap up this first hour. Get you locked and loaded for hour number two. And now Holly has some homework. She's got to go research the David Lee Roth, Van Halen tour. He was doing Van Halen songs. Has been, I think, postponed or canceled. And that Sammy's still doing the Best of All Worlds tour, and he invited David Lee Roth to join him. If he said he wants to keep the Van Halen music alive, he said music is too great to not be played live somewhere. And he was very complimentary towards Sammy. So our Sammy was very complimentary towards David, and I know they've had their issues in the past. I love, like I said, my favorite Van Halen album is Fair Warning. That's with David Lee Roth. But, man, my favorite Van Halen is with Sammy Hagar by far. All right, let's take a short break. You're listening to Chris X Radio. It's our Friday show on Thursday. We'll be right back to wrap up this first hour, get you loaded for hour number two.
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0: hung on to this Van Halen Dance Night Away till after Holly was home. Can't believe you. It's hard to get good help these days. Welcome back to Chris X Radio. I'm the aforementioned X-Man. I want to thank Holly Hansen for joining us. She's a fantastic reporter with the Texan News. Unfortunately, once again, she's wrong on the Van Halen, Van Hagar issue, but that's, you know what, I won't hold that against her. That is purely subjective. Not everyone quite has the same musical taste. I think Sammy's staying power. It's amazing because Sammy's, David Lee Roth, I believe, is 71. He just did a TED Talk with Alex Van Halen, who's 73. Of course, Eddie passed away back in 2020. And then Sammy Hagar is like 78, 79. And they're still out doing the Best of All Worlds tour, playing the Van Halen stuff, and Sammy's still getting after it, which is incredible. His, of course, then again, it's a super group. It's him and Joe Satriani, and then Michael Anthony on bass, and then I think they have Kenny Arnoff on drums now, who's an amazing drummer, too. So, pretty good lineup. And they just did a European tour, and then now I think they're back doing another Vegas residency, which that would be a fun trip, go to Vegas. Go watch Van Hagar play, and you're getting, once again, half of Van Halen. I know Alex doesn't want anything to do with Sammy. I think he still holds it against Sammy. They're falling out. But, once again, Sammy reconciled with David Lee Roth before he... Sammy seems to be reconciling with David Lee Roth as well, but he reconciled with Eddie Van Halen before Eddie passed away. He wanted to try to put together a tour with him and David Lee Roth and Alex and Michael Anthony, but... That wasn't meant to be. Eddie had cancer, and it unfortunately took him. One of the greatest guitar players to ever live, if not the greatest, completely changed the game. It was funny. I was watching Jakey Lee, former Ozzy Osbourne guitar player, and he was in other bands, and he plays Charvels. And he said, you know, he plays Charvels because Eddie Van Halen did. Before that, it was all, you know, Gibson or Fender. Fender Stratocaster, or Les Paul, Gibson. And then Charvel came along, and Eddie Van Halen played a Charvel, which he customized himself. And he said that literally changed the game because no one played like Eddie. No one can, he still can't play like Eddie. They can get close, but just, he changed the game. He literally changed it, which is amazing because a guy, like I said, you had, you know, Jimi Hendrix and these other amazing guitar players, but none of them had the impact on the instrument or... Once again, hit music, really, like Eddie Van Halen did, which was with Van Halen. There was a reason why the band was titled Van Halen. And despite David Lee Roth's inflated ego and crazy ways, he knew that. It's very interesting listening to David Lee Roth talk about Van Halen, and he talked about how David Lee Roth was basically the band manager. Even though they had a manager, it took David Lee Roth to wrangle in the Van Halen brothers. And then he said that was when he left, that was why they were good with Sammy, because Sammy was able to take over and run the band, just like David Lee Roth did. And then when they got somebody that couldn't run the band, well, things sort of fell apart. But it's weird because we're in a completely different environment now. The music and the world is all so different because of the way that society has changed, and... Well, those who run society have changed it for us. All right, let's wrap up here our first hour of the Friday show on Thursday. We'll come back. We'll talk about whatever's on your mind. 281-558-KSEV, 281-558-5738. And don't forget, I've got some interesting Chris X files coming up. George Knapp just did a recent report. He's an investigative reporter up in Vegas on that President Trump was supposedly briefed on UAP disclosure by Robert Bigelow in the Oval Office in February. We'll get to that here next. Don't go away.
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2: News this hour from Town Hall. I'm Keith Peters in Washington. The Senate committee votes in favor of holding former NIH Director Dr. Anthony Fauci in contempt of Congress for refusing to testify about the origins of the COVID virus. Correspondent Laura Winters reports.
3: All he had to do was tell the truth.
4: The Senate Homeland Security Committee, led by Chair Rand Paul, voting to hold Anthony Fauci in contempt of Congress. This follows Fauci refusing to answer any questions, invoking the Fifth Amendment 111 times. Here's how the vote went down.
5: Mr. Chairman, on the vote of those present, the yeas are 8, the nays are 5. On the vote by proxy and for the record only, the yeas are 0, the nays are 2. On this vote, the yeas are 8, the nays are 5, and the motion is agreed to.
4: Laura Winters reporting.
2: Ukraine has hit targets deep inside Russia.
4: Ukraine's president, Volodymyr Zelensky, has said that Ukraine has hit more oil facilities deep inside of Russia. Ukrainian forces targeted refineries in Bashkortostan and the Yaroslavl region in an attempt to weaken Russia's wartime economy. They also hit Russian military patrol boats in the Black Sea. Meanwhile, Russian drone and glide bomb attacks across Ukraine killed at least 3 civilians and wounded several others. Zelensky is urging allies to supply interceptor missiles to bolster Ukraine's air defenses.
2: Correspondent Karen Shamas reporting. The Israeli military says 2 soldiers have died in an explosion in southern Lebanon. This marks the first Israeli deaths since a truce with Hezbollah began in June. 4 other soldiers were seriously wounded. The explosion occurred in the village of Majdal Zun, and the cause is under investigation. On Wall Street, the Dow down by 464 points, the NASDAQ dropped 15, the S&P lower by 13. More at townhall.com.
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12: Most polling shows that Republicans are going to have a tough time winning majorities in both houses of Congress in November. Voters blame Trump for inflation and believe that many of the necessities they need to purchase have become unaffordable. 2 out of 3 voters don't believe that preventing Iran from building a nuclear weapon is worth the higher gas prices that they are paying. Voters never give a president credit for preventing bad things like a nuclear war from happening. President Trump should realize by now that the Islamic Republic will never agree to a deal that results in a Trump win. The mullahs read the polls and see the domestic political pressure to end the war. It's part of their strategy. We should stop chasing a bad deal. This does not mean that we should resume unlimited airstrikes, but rather targeted decapitation strikes against their leadership, as the Israelis used effectively. If Iranian leaders won't cut a deal, then let's get new ones. The real leverage we have against Iran is economic. We destroyed what Iran took decades to build. Their defense industrial base used to manufacture drones, missiles, and nuclear weapons. Inflation in Iran is running at 40%. The blockade collapsed the revenue stream used by the Revolutionary Guard Corps, their security services, and all the government infrastructure. If our blockade is allowed to continue and not stopped by Democrats and a few lame duck Republicans in Congress, we can eliminate the mullah's leverage over its people. We don't need regime change to pressure them into a better deal for us. Just perseverance. Intercepting what leaks out via Iran's shadow tanker fleet will speed the process. The best guess is this pressure will take 6 months to show results, right around the time of the elections. I'm Ben Strusand, and that's my view.
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that was a quick first hour. I mean, that went fast. And me being hungry like I always am this time of the day, that's good. Because coming up here in about 1 hour, I may be hitting Whataburger. I don't know. Somewhere is probably not good for me. But that being said, I'm going to go eat somewhere because I'm hungry. I'm already hungry. Anyway, welcome to the second hour of the program. I am the aforementioned X-Man. Glad to have you here with us as we are celebrating our Friday show on Thursday. Once again, we manipulate the time-space continuum and move Friday to today, so we start the weekend off 24 hours ahead of everybody else. And people always ask, why do you do a Friday show on Thursday? Because the Amigos air. They've been on the Voice of Texas for, what, over 25 years now, I believe? So they've been doing their show from 4 to 6 on Friday, so I can't occupy that same space at the same time. So we have, once again, manipulated the time-space continuum. We do our Friday show today, and we kick off the weekend early. We'll talk about whatever is on your mind today. We talked with Holly Hansen in the first hour. That was great. You can always pick that up at your wherever you get your podcast. We podcast there, and of course the videos are posted on social media, and you can go check out Rumble or YouTube or Facebook or Twitter X, or so you take your pick. But if you want to join us here in the second hour, 281-558-KSEV, 281-558-5738. All right, in the first hour we talked about how the Homeland Security and Governmental Affairs Committee voted to hold Anthony Fauci in contempt. Now it heads over to the Department of Justice to see if there will be any charges that will be filed against him. All the Republicans voted for to hold him in contempt. All the Democrats voted against. Shocker. President Trump has dismissed reports of munitions shortages due to U.S. attacks on Iran, saying that those who leaked the information are going to be hunted down and prosecuted to the fullest extent of the law. He said, the U.S. has massive amounts of munitions, especially of certain types, okay? Additionally, large amounts of munitions are being manufactured and being shipped to the U.S. as needed. Defense companies are building the largest number of plants and factories in our country's history. These leakers are treasonous statements, are being hunted down, okay? Long-term jail sentences will be sought. Trump is so funny. And we mentioned Talafrico apparently was voting from his parents' house or his mom's house. So he did that even after buying his own house for a while, because turns out he may have benefited from that, even though it may be broken Texas law, election laws. When do Democrats care about laws? They don't care. They'll blame the other side. And then Ken Paxton had his event in Houston last night, and he's headed over towards, Midland? Or I know he's touring the state now. He was at the White Oak Music Hall last evening. And it seemed to go well, except for KSEV's very own Craig Collins, who was there to hammer producer Kenny. He didn't really hammer him. He just made a statement. It was funny. Ken Paxton referred to Kenny as the funniest guy in Houston radio. Greg screamed out, the second funniest guy. And people laughed. People got a kick out of it. So that maybe there's some validity to it. Even though producer Kenny's an actual comedian, I bet he never thought he'd get talked about this much on my program. No, producer Kenny. Producer Kenny, I remember when he just used to do the man on the street stuff. Producer Kenny's pretty good at it. He's pretty funny. He's a pretty good-natured guy. He sort of despises a lot of the same people that we despise. I'll say that. The moderate Democrats are gearing up for war with the Democrat Socialists who are trying to

0: take care of their party. We can get into that as well, but I think we're going to have to do some Chris X-Files first. Today we have some really interesting Chris X-Files, and I got a report from
1: imagine a place in the darkest corners of your mind. There's a man sitting there with a microphone. His name is Chris X. Now grab your tinfoil hats and take a journey with him into the Chris X Files. Chris X Files.
0: All right, so according to the Chris X Files today, President Trump was supposedly briefed on UFO disclosure by Robert Bigelow in the Oval Office last February. Now, Bigelow told Las Vegas investigative reporter George Knapp that he advised President Trump to reveal to Americans that a non-human intelligent presence has been on Earth for a very long time, using spacecraft with performance ability completely beyond our capabilities and human physics. Bigelow says he has direct knowledge of which aerospace companies were have UFO craft in hand, and proposed that that Donald Trump grant them amnesty for helping the government hide the truth from for the American people for over 80 years now. Now, Bigelow says that China and Russia are aware that the U.S. has these UFO crash retrievals and reverse engineering programs and bodies of biologics that were maybe piloting these craft. It's a little long, but it's worth hearing. This is George Knapp's report that I think was done earlier this week. Take a listen.
2: Robert Bigelow has spent more than 40 years and tens of millions of his own dollars digging into UFOs and possible non-human intelligence interacting with humanity. He thinks the time has come for some sort of formal disclosure, and that Trump is the guy to do it. Coincidentally or not, in the 5 months since their White House meeting, the government has started releasing piles of UFO-related information.
3: And disclosure was one of the topics. And so when I was ready, I asked to see him. And so February the 6th, I was in the Oval Office with the president.
4: Las Vegas tycoon Robert Bigelow has known Donald Trump for years, has donated millions to Trump's campaigns, and knew he'd get a formal sit-down at some point, but didn't know how much time he'd have to make his pitch. It turned out to be 75 minutes, a hefty chunk. Bigelow says a presidential aide cleared off the Resolute desk. Bigelow plopped down seven reports on seven subjects and jumped right into UFO disclosure.
3: I was emphasizing that the disclosure process, starting with confirmation, is a big deal. That really is important for somebody like the President of the United States to say, yeah, they're real, they're here, and eliminate all the other nonsense, all the noise that's been going on for 80 years.
2: You go into it with an idea of not just things in the sky floating around, some mystery. We've got the goods. Somewhere there are crashes. Do you tell them that there are bodies, that there are crash retrieval vehicles of unknown origin, or how specific do you get on that?
3: I basically focused on him and how to prepare himself if he's not already prepared.
4: Bigelow declines to repeat anything the president said in response, not even gestures or facial expressions. The report he wrote for Trump included recaps of some notable, well-documented UFO incidents and cases, along with specific comments that could be shared with the public, including a suggestion that he be delivered in one of the quick exchanges the president has with reporters aboard Air Force One.
0: Now, this is a very interesting report. Once again, it continues, and I'm going to continue. But this guy Bigelow is a very wealthy dude. And I don't understand why someone that would be so rich would be out doing this. But also to be able to get a 70 or 80-minute sit-down with the President of the United States, somebody that he's known in the past, and to go and put this information out there. Now, once again, a lot of this information isn't just garbage. It isn't just stuff that just made up. There's actual information, and we're now getting access to some of that information that's already been declassified, and we're supposed to get more. It'll be interesting. It's being very much a drip, drip, drip process, and by the time it's mostly released, most people won't even care. But it's pretty bizarre information, and the report continues. George Knapp has been covering this stuff for a very long time, and it looks like most of the things that he's been covering turns out to be true, which is really bizarre. But anyway, the report continues.
3: And this is what I want you to say, Mr. President. A non-human intelligent presence has been on Earth for a very long time, using spacecraft and with performances completely beyond our capabilities and our human

0: in physics. And that's it. Just say nothing else. Because what this is disclosure, and it's actually confirmation.
1: A primary angle in Bigelow's proposal to the president was a preemptive pardon, amnesty for the private contractors who've helped the government hide the truth for 80 years. Bigelow says he has direct knowledge of aerospace companies which have stashed and analyzed materials and craft of unknown origin. Their expertise will be vital in educating and reassuring the public, he says.
0: If it's handled right, it can be done successfully.
2: If you were president, would you announce that, yes, we've got crash retrievals, yes, we have reverse engineering programs, and yes, we've got bodies?
0: Yeah, because the rest of the world already knows that. The people that count in Russia and China already know.
1: In the months since their February meeting, the White House has authorized an ongoing release of UFO files and videos, some of which were already in the public arena, with promises of more releases in the months ahead. Bigelow isn't the only Trump whisperer interested in the subject.
3: I think there's a stigma associated with this.
1: Secretary of State Marco Rubio was one of the most vocal members of Congress urging UFO transparency back when he was a senator. Donald Trump Jr. has raised the subject with his dad. Vice President J.D. Vance says he's fascinated too, but thinks UFOs might be demons. Bigelow won't say whether he made a dent in Trump's opinion about UFOs and ETs. The president's previous comments have been largely noncommittal, although he has authorized the release of government files. The strongest part of the pitch might have been Bigelow's suggestion that UFO disclosure would cement Trump's place in history.
0: The world goes so fast. But the president that took on the challenge of disclosure and of confirmation and actually built a satisfactory conclusion of a relationship between human beings and that subject is going to go down in history as having really accomplished something.
4: This guy knows how to talk to Trump. I mean, you play in Trump's ego, talking about going down in history, which may explain why we're getting this information now. We'll see. Anyway, there's your Chris X-Files, which is fascinating. Like I said, I like the fact that they're still doing this. I'm highly fascinated by this. I would love to know what we actually have and what is actually going on. Clearly, I know this is going to come as a shock to many of you, but I don't trust the government, what they tell us. So, once again, do we not trust what the government has been telling us for the last 80 years? We're going to trust them now? It's hard to trust, which puts us in a time of universal deceit. Now, not just regarding UFO, UAP stuff, but also with today's Democrat Party and many in the Republican Party. The truth is often the last thing that matters. Democrats govern this way. They will lie about you, lie about everything. They have no bearing whatsoever on your condition or how you're doing. They will weaponize the government against you, and they'll do this on a regular basis, and then lie about Donald Trump and others while they go and try to weaponize the government to get rid of him, to lie about what they're doing, and then blame him for doing all the things that they did. And they've even been able to convince people like Susan Collins or Lisa Murkowski to go and repeat their talking points, which is crazy. But we live in a time of universal deceit. So the people that tend not to believe in UFOs or UAPs, I don't think a lot of minds are going to be changed. The people that do, I don't think their minds are going to be changed. This is simply confirmation. For those of us who are of an inquisitive nature like me, people fans of like the X-Files and, you know, all these things, but also want to know the truth. I want to believe, is the statement. I want to believe, but I want to know what's out there. There are things out there which have already been released. For those who are not following the disclosure of this stuff, there are objects traveling in our airspace, going in and out of the water, going up to space, and coming back, and they do it in a second. That's what's bizarre. We have objects that are flying around at 30, 40, 50,000 miles an hour with no obvious propulsion systems. We have no idea how to keep up with them. We can't. And they're going in and out of water like it's nothing. They don't even slow down. They're going up to space and then back down to the water. They're hovering. There are objects that have been hovering out in air in military spaces that hover for days on end. There are things up there doing aerobatic or, you know, aeronautic things up at 80 and 90,000 feet, which is above what we can operate at. But there are objects that will do like racetrack formations that pilots have reported that are up there for 2 or 3 days at a time doing this. They're objects that are just simply sitting in the atmosphere, just sitting there. And then when you try to get to it, it disappears, which they're not disappearing. They're taking off from 0 miles per hour to 50,000 miles per hour almost instantaneously. And it just, that kind of stuff, when you realize that kind of stuff is actually happening, and these objects are flying around our military craft in between planes flying in tandem, and they're doing it with virtual impunity, really there's not much we can do about it. That's a weird thing. And then considering they've got some sort of propulsion system that we have no comprehension of, that really changes the narrative. I want to know what they are. Like Commander Fravor said, after, you know, he was the one that encountered the Tic Tac back in 2004. He said, I don't know what it is, but I want to fly it. I don't want to fly it. I just want to know what it is. Who has these vehicles? They said they're not our adversaries, they're not our allies, and they're not us. Who? And what would be really interesting to me, I guess my own inquisitive nature, would be, have these entities of non-human intelligence, do they have an agreement with our government to cover this stuff up and not tell the people? And why would they have that? We don't know. Hopefully we'll get those answers. I don't want to wait till I, you know, die and have to find out these answers. I don't think I'll care then. All right, let's take a break. You're listening to Chris X Radio. It is our Friday show on Thursday. We'll talk about whatever is on your mind today. Clearly, I'm talking about what is on mind. When we come back, we'll talk a little bit about, you know, Donald Trump basically saying this, these reports of munition shortages are absolute trash. And Caroline Leavitt said the same thing. It's almost as though that the fake news has their own agenda. They do. They're the propaganda apparatus of the Democrat cult. All right, let's take a short break. 281-558-KSEV. We'll talk about whatever's on your mind. It is our Friday show on Thursday. 281-558-5738.
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0: Peter Van Halen album, fair warning. Such a great album. The guitar, where everything was magic on that album. It was a bit of a departure from their other stuff when it came out. And what's weird, going back, this came out in the early 80s. Jeez. By the way, I was looking during the break. Apparently, KPRC here in Houston, Channel 2, James Tallarico accused Ken Paxton of voter fraud. His own voter registration is raising questions. Uh-oh! If the propaganda apparatus is turning on you, that would be a big turning of the worm, if you will. Ooh, that would not be good. By the way, I'm monitoring the situation here in Studio X as I'm watching the Xenomorph climb over the couch, but he stayed right there. I think he is actually monitoring the situation, making sure I don't try to get too close to that Chris X license plate over there, or the X behind it, or the microphone. If I get anywhere near that, I can't say what might happen. I got to be very careful. So, all right, welcome back to the program. It is our Friday show on Thursday, 281-558-KSEV, 281-558-5738. Let's go out to George, patiently holding in Tom Ball. George, thank you for hanging on. Welcome to Chris X Radio.
1: Thank you, Chris, and I feel welcome. Always. Anyway, two comments. One, I don't actually believe, again, that there's aliens elsewhere. I think there's a bigger chance that there might be a subculture or another part of humanity that broke off and has been hidden from us, where they intentionally hid from us, that's more of a plausible explanation to me.
0: George, hold that thought. George, I'm going to let you continue before you move on. That is also one of the reigning theories, that exactly there was this other civilization, these other things that were here that eventually, either by accident or on purpose, separated from us, moved to a different part of the planet that we don't have access to, and have developed technology in a completely different way and have been here all along. So that is one of the reigning theories as well. So you may be right. That's the other question, is we just don't know. So, but anyway, okay, so I want to go ahead and let you continue.
1: But I'm not saying there are subspecies. I'm saying if they were humans, where their country just simply said, hey, we're going underground, we're going undersea. I mean, because there's so much of our planet that we cannot explore. And that if somebody had the technology, could live down there. So that's my theory on that. Now, the other thing, going to the cameras, and as far as with ICE agents, DHS, CBP, and they're not wearing cameras. That's got nothing to do with illegal aliens. It's got nothing to do with interacting with the public. That has to do with internal issues. Because if an officer has a camera on them, and then their supervisor is caught lying on the camera, or caught violating policy, or caught doing something unlawful, and that happens more often than I could talk for 3 weeks on that subject. Camera then becomes evidence. In fact, it's a policy that any CBP employee that records a supervisor or even sends an email back to confirm instructions, can be, either, suspended up to termination if they've been suspended for it before. It's a very, very, shady way of DHS is managed. It's got nothing to do with illegal aliens. It's got everything to do with a very abusive work environment. And I know this from first person. Anyway, that's just my statement.
0: Thank you for the call, George. One of the things that I would even expand upon what you're saying was that was the original intention of the body cams for police officers, to catch them if, in fact, they're doing, you know, illegal things. And what happened is, with the advent of these body cams, we have seen far more often it is the exact opposite of the case. It proves that these officers are following the law and are doing everything they can, and they're dealing with very uncooperative people who cause problems and are really trouble, and we have seen that often in this case. Now, there are cases we have seen where it shows the officers are, I don't know about ICE agents, because that's relatively new, that the ICE agents have to have them now, or at least that's what, once again, the Democrats want. I don't know to what degree we've seen with that, but it really has gone and shown that the vast majority of law enforcement not only follows the law, they obey the law, and in their attempts to do their job, they are often met with severe problems of these people that don't want to do what the officers say. They don't want to comply. They're dangerous people. They attack police officers. They kill police officers. We've seen that a lot. Now, like, once again, there are no perfect human beings. I think the cases of officers behaving poorly, and we have seen the statistics bear out, very seldom is that caught on camera. Very seldom. The reality is, it happens a lot. Or the other way around, where it catches the people. And what happened was the Democrats were all behind this. You notice they're all for it when an illegal alien is shot, when there's some sort of trouble or whatever, and they're just all behind it until it shows the bad guys acting like bad guys. Then all of a sudden, they don't care anymore. It's kind of funny how that works out. Anyway, thanks for the call, George. I appreciate it. All right, you're listening to Chris X Radio. It is our Friday show on Thursday. If you want to join us, 281-558-KSEV, 281-558-5738. Let's go ahead and take a break. We'll come back. We've got a couple of segments remaining. So if you want to get in, better do so now, 281-558-KSEV. Still got a lot of stuff to get into that I haven't even gotten to yet. We could go through some of the issues. In fact, maybe when we come back, I'll go ahead and hit on James Talafrico, these reports that are coming out about him committing voter fraud. Now the propaganda apparatus of the Democrat cult is even getting involved in mentioning it. That's a bad sign for Talafrico as we get closer to election day. 281-558-KSEV. I'm Chris X. We'll be right back.
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1: 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One more thing. God bless my papa.
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3: From the KSEV Weather Center, tonight expect mainly clear skies with humid conditions and a low of 78. Tomorrow will bring mostly sunny skies with a chance of a thunderstorm in some areas during the afternoon, reaching a high of 94. Tomorrow night we'll see mainly clear skies and continued humidity with a low of 76. Looking ahead to Saturday, anticipate a mix of sunshine and a few clouds with the possibility of a thunderstorm in the afternoon, and temperatures reaching a high of 94. With the KSEV Weather Center forecast, I'm AccuWeather meteorologist Jason Catarina.
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Welcome back to Chris X Radio. I'm the aforementioned X-Man here on our Friday show on Thursday. That's right, we're starting the weekend off 24 hours ahead of everybody else, gearing you up for the Amigos who take over the airwaves tomorrow from 4 to 6. So we go ahead and start our weekend off early. Now, I'm planning on taking my truck in to get the 100,000-mile tune-up. I don't know what you call it. I guess that's what it is. So I plan to do that tomorrow. So no hill country trip for me. I mentioned that my uncle passed away, so I may be off one day next week if I attend a funeral. So I'll wait and find out the details on that. So if for some reason I'm not here one day next week, you'll know why. But he lived up in the Austin area, so I imagine that'll be where it'll take place. I did want to go into something that even the lamestream media sort of picked up on this now. And once again, the lamestream media is generally a propaganda apparatus for the Democrat cult. Well, even they're looking into this story because it looks a little weird. We're talking about James Talafrico, the Senate candidate, the Democrat nominee for the U.S. Senate here in Texas, running against Ken Paxton. Apparently, James Talafrico voted in 5 elections after buying his own house that he had for years, at least a couple of years, yet continued to vote from his mother's address. Now, I know he was a 30-plus-year-old man living with his mom when he bought his house, apparently, but he continued to vote from his mother's house. Now, I understand a permanent residence. I get that. For the longest time, my permanent residence was my parents' house. But when I moved out and when I purchased my own home, that became my residence for voting. I immediately changed everything. Well, ProPublica and the Texas Tribune have a new report that puts Talafrico in a pretty awkward spot. The report found that Talafrico voted in 5 separate elections using his parents' address even after he bought his home just a few miles away. He purchased the property on June of 22, and he waited more than 2 years until September of 24 to update his voter registration, according to Travis County records. So people are asking questions, and he's not answering. That delay, the outlets note, is a practice that may have violated state voting laws. Aside from handing Talafrico some fresh legal headaches, the news will hand his opponent, Republican Attorney General of Texas, Ken Paxton, a fresh pile of ammunition for campaign ads moving forward. The irony here is that the Democrats' campaign, Talafrico, has accused Paxton of illegally voting in elections. The Talafrico campaign declined to answer any questions about his residency and voting history, including when he began living in the home he owns. The report reads, just last week, state lawmaker told MS Now's Lawrence O'Donnell, "When I get tough questions, I answer them."

address the longer stretch of voting from his parents' address after he owned a home of his own. Did he not live in his own house? It's hard to process that a guy who lived with his mom when he would have been 31 years old and who reportedly shares an individual checking account with her, yeah, they share, that's weird, is the same guy Democrats are currently pushing as their model to woo male voters. For a candidate who spent months lecturing Texans on election integrity while branding his opponent as a fraud, the mounting residency questions are damaging. So is Tallarico's refusal to answer basic ones about when he actually lived in the home that he owns. Now, Ken Paxton is out, you know, touring Texas, putting out his plan for Texans. That's really not getting a lot of coverage from the lamestream media. And then, of course, the Tallarico campaign is trying to paint, Ken Paxton as a criminal. They accused him of committing voter fraud, but for some reason they backed off and got real quiet. I'm sure they'll run back to it now. Ken Paxton held an event in Houston last night at the White Oak Music Hall, and it seemed to go pretty well from what I can gather. He moves on to, I think, Midland and some other areas in Texas. He's finally putting on, you know, his campaign, and he mentioned his campaign started about 3 months later, where Tallarico was already spending millions of dollars in out-of-state money, you know, going after Paxton while Paxton was still battling it out in a primary with John Cornyn. And Cornyn is still enjoying his sour grapes because he's not going to endorse or campaign for or even recommend people vote for Ken Paxton. So somehow this, quote, Republican who was with Trump, all 99% of the time, I'm so Republican, I just can't handle how Republican I am, somehow has determined that since he got beat, he won't support the Republican candidate. It seems to be par for the course for Mr. Cornyn, who, by the way, after January is relegated to general obscurity as he goes into retirement. I don't know what he's going to do. He don't have to work. He's been a senator for a very long time. He's going to retire, get his pension. He can literally sit around and do nothing and complain, which is basically what he's done the entire time he's been in Congress. So, not that I'm saying he wouldn't do anything, but... And then again, once again, doing the bidding for the Democrats. He's done a fair amount of that since he's been in office. So, I'll say bye. Bye, Mr. Cornyn. Don't let the door hit you where the good Lord split you. It's a good Southern saying. He was only really conservative when it came election time, or re-election time. Then the rest of the time, he was as what I'd call a moderate Republican at best. He's still better than Democrats. I'll say that. Not much, but he's still better. When I go look at the voting record, I was with him roughly 80% of the time. But it seemed like when it really mattered, when it was really important, he wasn't always there. He was always looking for an out. Always trying to get away from John Cornyn was always trying to get away from President Trump. He was ready to, first of all, he didn't want Trump. And then when he was there, he didn't really want to work with him, even though now when he's campaigning, I'm with him 99% of the time. And he didn't really like him, didn't want him coming back. Where then you have other people like us who voted for Donald Trump 3 times. With all of Trump's faults and all of his things and the things that I don't like about Donald Trump, I will take him over a Democrat and most Republicans any day of the week. Because he, ahead of most other people, has proven that he actually cares about the American people, and he works nonstop. The guy works all hours of the night on behalf of the American people, doing everything he can. It may not always be perfect, but everything that he does seems to be an attempt to help the American people, something that unfortunately is completely overlooked by the Democrat Party. They only care about Democrats and illegals that they hope to be future Democrats or current Democrats because they want them voting in our elections. And they don't want anybody checking to make sure that, you know, we're checking IDs, see who's actually voting.
they

0: Nobody checking that. Whereas the Republicans, some of them are in the same camp, but the vast majority of them are not. That being said, Donald Trump is very different. He makes jokes about running in 2028. I'm running in 2028. You have a chance to vote for me a fourth time. Maybe even a fifth time. Who knows? Maybe I'll run till I'm 100. Even when I'm 100, I can run circles around Sleepy Joe, who will be long dead by then. I'll be able to run circles around Nancy Pelosi, who also will be long dead by then. But when I'm 100, I'm still going to be shooting a 72 on the golf course while facing a hail of gunfire from AR-15s from dangerous Democrats that want to take away your rights to a firearm, but they want to keep their illegal firearms as they try to kill me. You can't kill me. You can only hope to contain me. Fight, fight, fight. Is that where we are now? It's going to be interesting watching the Democrats try to go back and prosecute Trump again once he's out of office. Because you can guarantee they're going to. They're just praying to take back power so they can prosecute him while he's in office. That's what they want to do. But they won't have Thandar the Barbarian. He lost his primary yesterday. Let's take a break and we'll come back. I'm going to try to get through a little bit of this story as well. According to the New York Times, moderate Democrats are now gearing up for war with these Democrat socialists that are winning elections and trying to take over their party. Oh, very nice. Bullet the blue sky. Very nice, Lucas. Listen, there are bullets in the blue sky. They're coming after me. They're going right by my ear. In fact, one went right through my ear. But I didn't stop. I stood there. I was tackled by Secret Service. They came and tackled me. And then they tried to push me in a car and drive me somewhere else. But the Democrats are never deterred. They will still continue to come after me. By the way, I haven't heard from Cracker Croaker here in a week or two. Hope he's all right. He's probably out chasing women. All right, 281-558-KZV if you want to join us here on our Friday show before we come back and wrap up the program.
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0: put out the call for the burger request. I got a few of them, so I've got some options if I want to go try a burger later. It's just so hard to make that drive out for a burger when there's a Whataburger right down the street. It's really close. I mean, I could, if I was Uncle Rico, I could throw a football over that Whataburger. But I'm not Uncle Rico. All right, welcome back to Chris X Radio. As we wrap up the program, we're going to turn things over at 6 p.m., and then we'll be back not tomorrow, not Saturday, not Sunday, Monday, God willing. If everything goes according to plan, we'll be back on Monday. And that's, oh, man. In this day and age, you can't take anything for granted. You never know. The Amigos come in and take over tomorrow. So they'll be on from 4 to 6. Make a point to tune in to the Amigos. From what I'm told, I think they've already lined up, Harris County Commissioner Tom Ramsey. So he's going to be on tomorrow. I've heard they may have another guest, but El Senador tends to get a pretty high profile of guests lined up for his program. So they're going to have a good show tomorrow from 4 to 6. I'll be getting my truck tuned up, at least if all goes willing, according to plan. And then we'll be back on Monday. I want to thank Holly Hansen for joining us, a reporter with the Texan.News. The Texan.News. Follow Holly on Twitter, X if you're on, at Holly S. Hansen. She does great work covering Harris County and Montgomery County and Fort Bend County and all these areas. And, oh, by the way, I saw Miss North Carolina was stripped of her crown. Apparently she said some not-so-nice things on social media, so they stripped her of her crown. One of them being something about trans people. So they got rid of her. It's funny watching how the totalitarians operate. And they're only getting worse. Like I said, they can say what they want, but you're not allowed to. All right, according to the New York Times, moderate Democrats are gearing up for war with the Democrat socialists that are basically taking over their party. The leader of a moderate Democrat group said members are gearing up for this battle with these Democrat socialists who may be trying to capture the presidential nomination here in 2028. This is according to the New York Times. They reported earlier today. Some Democrats, including Senator John Fetterman, have been warning against the rising influence of socialist and communist in the Democrat Party. Mohammed El Sayed beat establishment representative Haley Stevens in Tuesday's primary in Michigan, where, quote, the radical transformation of the Democrat Party is center stage. El Sayed, a public health official and former failed candidate for governor in 2018, delivered the most high-profile win to date for the movement, increasingly calling the shots in the Democrat politics of today. While he's not a former or formal member of the Democrat Socialists of America, the ascendant power, center of left-wing American politics, elected officials identifying as Democrat Socialist, including Bernie Sanders, and Representative Alexandria Ocasio-Cortez. They campaigned hard for him over the months leading up to the August primary. According to the Times article, we are preparing for the next war that is coming, said Jonathan Cowan, the president of Third Way, a leading centrist Democrat group, revealing to the New York Times a new $15 million effort between now and the 2028 election to discredit Democrat socialism. This is that civil war that I was talking about in the Democrat Party. Syed's win was not the blowout that many pre-election polls had predicted. They had him way up in the polls, but he barely squeaked by. But his narrow nomination of one of the country's signature swing states still represents a critical moment for the party's middle, Democrat Party's middle, which had previously sought to cast the far-left successes as contained within the country's most urban and liberal corridors. Their fear, Syed was paving a path for progressives to seize the party's presidential nomination in 2028 and then go on to lose the general election. Cowan said it's deeply troubling to see these radical far-left candidates winning in places that are potentially presidential swing states. John Fetterman recently warned against the future, against figures such as socialist streamer Hassan Piker, telling Fox News Digital, I would never try to elevate a communist just because Piker has follows on some. Was it Twitch or whatever it is, he said? But overall, if you identify with a communist who praises Mao and Cuba for these particular places, that you should be foreign to any Democrat. That is clearly not the case. They're not foreign at all. Without a doubt, that's having an impact. Longtime Democrat strategist James Carville also made the statement recently that he does not want to share his party with people like Hassan Piker, who is a Marxist. Said, I'm not going to be in the same party with Hassan Piker. I can tell you that right now. It becomes a force in the Democrat Party. I'm out of here. He said that during a recent speech. And then the Republicans are going to eat your babies, so vote for these Democrat communists. Wait, what? No, I don't want to. I don't know what to say anymore. I look like Smeagol. What's wrong? Is he still married to Mary? What's her name? Mary, the Republican? I can't remember her name. Anyways, no more fascist reactionaries, but no more to the Democrats who collaborate and cooperate with the fascists, who will fund ICE and fund Israel and help poison the planet, who will staff workers and help bosses. What? We don't need those Democrats anymore. We need the old good ones like the old slave traders. All right, everybody, be safe. Have a great weekend, and we'll see you on Monday, God willing.
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2: News this hour from Town Hall. I'm Keith Peters in Washington. Senator Mitch McConnell is returning to his home.
3: Kentucky Republican Senator Mitch McConnell says he's leaving a rehabilitation center and will continue his recovery from home. The 84-year-old former Senate Majority Leader was first admitted to a hospital almost 2 months ago. McConnell disclosed weeks later he fell and was undergoing physical therapy. He gave no specific date for his return to the Capitol, but senators are expected to leave Washington soon for the traditional August recess. McConnell's absence shrinks the Republican majority in the Senate. He is determined to finish out his seventh term, which ends in January. Ed Donahue, Washington.
2: The lasting effects of traumatic brain injuries are raising fresh concerns about the toll of the Iran war on American troops.
4: Military officials say the majority of American troops wounded in the Iran war have suffered traumatic brain injuries. Nearly 700 U.S. service members have been wounded by drone and missile attacks. Most had mild symptoms and have returned to duty. But traumatic brain injuries can have symptoms that last for years.
5: Something like sensitivity, migraines that are periodic, hip disease very easily, vertigo.
4: Marine veteran Joe Shearer says he's still plagued with symptoms after surviving two mortar blasts in Iraq in 2005. Experts say screening, early treatment, and support can be crucial. I'm Jennifer King.
2: A Spokane County detective who interviewed the man accused of starting one of the city's wildfires says the man planned it for 2 weeks. Detective Michael Drapeau said in a court filing Wednesday that Aaron Farinacci confessed to sparking the Old Trails fire. On Wall Street, the Dow down by 464 points, the Nasdaq dropping 15, the S&P 500 lower by 13. More at townhall.com.
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2: Taiwan's annual military exercises are underway.
3: Taiwan has started its annual military drills aimed at simulating a response to a potential Chinese attack of the island that Beijing claims as its own. The drills, called Hangkwang, have been held annually since 1984. This year, they will take place in various locations around the island over 10 days. One characteristic of this year's drills is that they will emphasize practicing the military's decision-making and combat readiness as opposed to the stronger displays of firepower of past years. For example, service members will try out new communication methods inspired by the U.S. military. Such exercises are intended to encourage first-line fighters to be more self-reliant in battle, and experts say they are the result of closer collaboration between the U.S. and Taiwanese militaries.
2: That's correspondent Samina Mistrianu reporting from Taiwan. News and analysis at townhall.com. From Washington, I'm Keith Peters reporting. Here's the latest.
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5: In a string of weapons tests by North Korea this year, South Korea's military did not identify the type of missile but said the launch took place on Thursday. It comes as North Korean leader Kim Jong-un continues to focus on enlarging the state's nuclear and missile arsenals. Experts say Kim wants international recognition as a nuclear state in order to demand the lifting of economic sanctions. I'm Karen Shemes.
2: Congolese health authorities have quarantined nearly 200 boat passengers near Kinshasa. This follows the death of a traveler with Ebola.
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18: Articulate. 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
16: 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Thrilled to be with you. So much stuff to talk about, and yet I am here for a second time today. This is Craig 2.0, or whatever I think I'm going to call this, which should be a bunch of fun. I do want to play the audio that you heard Chris X talking about of me yelling stuff at the Ken Paxton event last night. I appreciate that he said it was funny, and I'm sure that many of us in radio think we're funnier than Kenny Webster. I'm sure there's a lot of, even though he's funny, I didn't say that he was, you know, terrible at the gig. I don't know if he did such a great job opening up the event. He was a fine MC. I wasn't like rolling over with laughter. I feel like other comedians might have crushed it more. No offense, Kenny. Just saying that, like a real comedian, and I know he is one. He goes and he does stuff. But I don't know. Like, if you're Ken Paxton, maybe you want to book somebody like Seinfeld, and not that he'd actually do it. But nonetheless, I feel like there's some other options. But that is what it is. I will play that. I will also play some audio from the Paxton event itself. I was there last night. The thing I didn't like, if I can tell you that to start off, there weren't a lot of people there. It's a free event, and it was not packed to the gills. Now, granted, it's Houston, obviously, and that's probably not going to be a stronghold for Paxton in general. And there were three protesters. My favorite, I should have interviewed him. I had all the stuff. I could have done it. I even said something to the three protesters about how I was maybe going to interview him, and then I didn't do it. But I regret that now. I feel like I really should have asked them some questions because it was just dumb. And they were just holding signs that, like, Ken Paxton's a monster or something. Or my favorite was, no one likes Ken Paxton. And all the people walking into the event were like, I do. I like him. But anyway, the biggest concern I have is that it wasn't as well attended as you'd hope it would be. But before I do that, I want to focus on Tallarico, because that's really what the event was about yesterday. The Tallarico is, in fact, a crazy, lunatic, Talafrico human being that can't possibly represent Texas if he were sent there. But I'm going to say this, and I'm getting more and more comfortable saying it on this show, I'm going to start warning people that the reality of a Tallarico win in Texas is frighteningly closer than I want it to be. I don't think he'll win. I'm not predicting that Tallarico actually wins a Senate seat from our state, because the thought of that almost makes me want to vomit. But I do think the reality that he could win is more significant than I want it to be. And I think that there's two reasons why for that, and I think I saw one of them last night, or the lack thereof, and the amount of people that didn't show up that might be voting for Ken Paxton somewhere in this country. The first thing, the thing that I was most concerned about, in total honesty, because of the lack of turnout, is that there's a lot of people that are happy that Trump's in the White House, and they're just not going to show up. And you get that all the time. You get that version every midterm election. It's the reason that Democrats, or the opposing side, does better. And I'm terrified for those people. And actually, mainstream media would try to convince you that they don't really exist, that they claim that even MAGA is upset with Trump, and that's not true. I think the majority of conservatives in any poll you see still say they're wildly happy with the work that Trump has done. But that's one group of people who might allow Tallarico to have a better shot at Texas than someone as crazy as that should ever have. And then there's another group, and they talked about it on stage several times. The other group would be people that are mad. People that need to come together and be a part of this party, even if they, for some reason, and I don't believe that there's that many people that fall into this category. I know I'm still relatively new to Texas, only having been here a little over a year at this point, but when you look at these two candidates, no matter what you think of Ken Paxton as a person or what accusations you think might be legitimate, even though he was acquitted here of any kind of wrongdoing, regardless of any of that stuff, when you look at the two people, I can't fathom that anyone who's actually a conservative would vote for Tallarico. I can't believe that that would occur, that they'd be so mad at Paxton that they do that. It just makes no sense to me whatsoever. But I think that I saw a lot of that yesterday that scared me. So let's start here. This is Tallarico. He is speaking about the right and the left and how that's not really the fight. The fight is about the top and the bottom, which I feel like I could make a gauge of.

0: and I'm not going to make it, but it's weird. But here's Tallarico speaking yesterday during his New America Dream Tour that he's doing about what he thinks the actual problems are in our society, what he thinks solves said problems in society, and how many of us don't agree with pretty much anything that Tallarico says. Here we go.
1: Red or blue, they only see green. They see us. They see us as people to rip off. They see us as one opposing team. So we might as well start acting like one.
0: Okay.
1: It's time.
0: That's weird.
1: It's time for us to come together across these manufactured divisions to take on the people at the top who have been screwing us over for far too long. Because the real fight in this country is not left versus right. It's top versus bottom.
0: Again, that, not making any jokes. No jokes.
1: That is the movement that we are building here in Texas. This is not a politics of fear. This is not a politics of division. This is a politics of unity.
0: Okay, let me tell you why that's so funny to me to hear James Tallarico say that. This is the same person that says he has to deal with his own whiteness. He's got to somehow get a handle on that. He's the same person that says that the story of Mary, and this is all stuff they said on the stage last night, indicates that abortion is okay within the Catholic Church. Like, he's dividing us. He is saying radical, insane stuff on a daily basis that flies in the face of what many, many people in this country believe to be accurate, believe to be, you know, the stuff that all of us think is true. And so it's surreal to me to hear him say these kind of things with this level of confidence and just walk around pretending that he's a unifier and not the exact opposite. Also, this moment, which I thought was interesting this morning on The Breakfast Club, Tallarico did an interview on a very influential New York podcast/radio show. I don't pay attention to it. It's certainly influential with the left. But here's a little bit about what Tallarico said there.
2: And I mentioned corruption. This is because of corruption. Think about what industries are most worried about THC products being readily available. Big beer, big tobacco, mm-hmm. Right? And so they were the ones pushing this THC ban because it hurts their bottom line, right? Mm-hmm. And a lot of research shows that THC, cannabis, these products are safer and less addictive than beer or tobacco. And so to me, this is a prime example of what corruption looks like when you've got big industries buying politicians and pushing bills that harm people, but benefit them financially.
0: Yeah, I'll let him finish. Let me take a stab at this, because he's saying that the harm being done by not allowing THC to be a legal thing that you can get here in Texas is that these aw shucks people that just want to be happy. And by the way, I actually do support this concept when it comes to veterans. And it's I'm very blanket statement with veterans, and I hate that it gets weaponized by the left to try to say that to garner favor from me, because the rest of it I don't agree with. But I think veterans can do whatever they want. Like, I think if you serve and protect this country, whatever. The rules cannot apply to you. I know I'm fairly radical in that position, because some people would even test it. Like, what do you mean by that? And I mean a lot by that. For veterans only, I feel like you did enough that I trust you, and the rules don't apply. You can go do some other things. But everybody else, the answer should be no. And I used to live in Illinois, which legalized pot. Everybody was smoking and doing crazy things, which seemed bad. And the craziest part about it, and my wife would complain about this all the time too, is we'd go to like a park to watch like a movie in the park or something, and it's a thing that a lot of like parents are bringing their kids to, and just the smell of pot everywhere would be insane. There'd be so much pot, and it'd be like, why? Why do people need to do this here? Why do they need to do it everywhere? It's just a floodgate that opens up when you do that. And then you see a bunch of people driving on the street that look like morons, and it's harder to test for it than it is to see if somebody's intoxicated and behind the wheel of a vehicle. So no, it's not just that we want people to be in more pain if you don't support the

0: the idea of medical marijuana, or not even medical marijuana, just legal marijuana, being more ubiquitous in this state or in this country. It's the actual results of doing that. And when he says replacing alcohol, replacing something else that might already be legal, I don't know when that argument started. I don't know when people started to pretend as though that made sense. But, like, that's the most slippery of slopes, if I've ever heard of a slippery slope, because you can dive so deep in that rabbit hole. Like, well, if that could be legal and get somebody off the alcohol, then maybe we should just legalize crack cocaine. That feels like it could. I'm kidding. I don't mean this. But that feels like the next thing. They're like, well, the crack might help people get off of some things. Speed would help you do more of your work quicker. Maybe get some raises out there in our society. I don't know why the argument of let's break stuff more to make stuff better is ever a good thing. Tallarico went on to say that this would hurt the drug cartels a little bit there, but even more so. And that's true. I'm going to actually not deny that, knowing, you know, what I know, because my wife is from Mexico. But I think the right way to fight the drug cartels is not to just legalize the stuff they're trying to sell us. It's to go kill them. And President Trump seems to be game for that. He seems to be willing to help Mexico do that. Our own drug war that happened here in this country that effectively removed a whole lot of people doing a whole lot of terrible stuff, we did it the other way. We did it the way of we're not just going to mass legalize things that we don't think should be legal. No. In fact, we're going to do something very different, and we're going to actually fight the bad guys. I like the idea of fighting the bad guys. A little bit more with Tallarico. He quoted scripture. And this was a few days ago, but he's been saying it a lot on his campaign trail, so I want to play it. He quoted scripture about helping the sick, and this is his way to back a government-funded medical program to, you know, essentially revamp everything we're doing and lean deeper into the Obamacare way of thinking that definitely didn't succeed. Here we go.
1: Can finish the work of President Obama and pass a public option so that every single American has access to the health care they deserve. Because health care is a human right. It is not a privilege. I just, since we are in church, and because I said BS earlier, if you read our scriptures, if you read the New Testament, what does Jesus spend most of his time doing? It's not, well, you already know, okay. It's not preaching, it's not teaching. It is healing. Healing the sick. And in Matthew 25, scripture says that's how we will be judged and how we will be saved. By healing the sick.
0: Here's what I hate about when Tallarico goes into scripture is he willfully misunderstands the messaging of it. Like he absolutely seems to get the way that he's twisting and turning and changing what is supposed to be the belief of some of these scripture, you know, parts of the Bible that he's referencing. He, like the one that I said to start the show, the Mary idea, that the story of Mary is somehow a story about how God said abortion is okay, which is literally insane to think and to believe from that story, and completely willfully ignores everything that the Catholic Church or Christians say that they believe that the Bible actually talks about in the world of killing is bad, murder is wrong. But the attack here, or the intention of this from Tallarico, is to try to win people over on the other side who are just people of faith and say, no, look at me, I'm a person of faith too, and hoping you're gullible and, I don't know, desperate enough to dive into the beliefs of what he does, the beliefs of what he says, and to push this system further. It is crazy. I know I keep using that word to describe Tallarico. I should look up synonyms. We should do that, actually, at some point on the show. All the different synonyms that I can use instead of the word crazy to describe the stances that he has deranged. They are demented and unhinged positions from James Tallarico. Just absurd, ridiculous, preposterous, and irrational. Those all sound good, too. One more thing that I want to play. I like this a lot because the person who did this, I don't think, realizes what they admitted. And I feel like this should be a bigger story, but it's not. At a Texas Tribune event, a Democrat said that he got a phone call from James Tallarico and did Tallarico a favor. This is for the girlfriend that some of us believe isn't actually a real girlfriend, but at one time did work on the campaign of Tallarico. But if you believe what they say, he's dating her. But anyway, Solomon Bojani a Democrat said, I got this really nice phone call, and I did the thing, the favor, that I was asked to do. This is bad. And the reason this is so bad is Tallarico's own campaign denied this. They said they had no involvement in the gig that his quote-unquote girlfriend, Brianna Maynard, got from a different politician. This definitely seems like a favor somebody paid to somebody else. Here we go.
2: Now, you've all run things before, obviously, but serving in the Texas legislature is something else. How have you gone about the process of assembling your teams? I presume that many of you have folks in your campaigns that you've brought on, but you're also going to have, you know, other roles that you need filled. How have you gone about the process of team building?
3: Yes, I've been really fortunate. As soon as I won my primary in March, I had a wonderful state representative send me an email that their chief of staff would love to get a job with our office.
0: Really?
3: And she's sitting right here, Brianna Maynard, and I'm so blessed to have her as a chief of staff. And so I got started really early. Yeah, please clap for her. Yep.
0: That's awkward. That's a favor, being paid to somebody that shouldn't be paid to somebody. But this is Tallarico. Tallarico is such a bizarre, weird, eccentric piece of crap. I'm really just going to keep going all the way down all these synonyms. He's just a wild, bonkers, wacky, kooky, frantic human being. None of those feel good because those are too innocent. He's way worse than being kooky and frantic. But he gets favors done. He tells us what's in the Bible that's not in the Bible. And he seems like he wants to do a lot of stuff that would hurt and just fly in the face of the simple values of Texans. I'll be talking about this again, filling in on Chris Salcedo's show in the morning, because I do think, and I think the biggest message that was effective from Ken Paxton's event last night, is Texas needs to get to know Tallarico more. They need to know who this guy is. They need to know what he believes and what he says. They need to ignore any of the moments from now until the actual midterm election where he pretends he doesn't believe the crazy stuff that he said multiple times. He does, in fact, think he'll you know, use these sorts of thoughts to govern and to, you know, propose ideas and vote on ideas as a senator. Like, all this dangerous, crazy Marxist, communist stuff that he believes, that a bunch of people on the left believe. And actually, it's funny. I also have a bunch of additional Democratic Socialists of America saying crazy stuff audio for you. I'm going to do it in the morning show. I'm doing a new segment whenever I fill in for Salcedo that I'm calling the top three crazy socialists of America each day, because you can find multiple every day. So I'm going to do those here too tonight, the new ones, the ones that you'll hear for the first time tomorrow, not the ones I did this morning. And we'll go through those too. But a lot coming up. Thrilled to be with you. This is the Craig Collins Show, KSEV, the voice of Texas. And as I said, just getting started. We got another 35 minutes of me on the radio on my second shift of the day. All right, we'll be back right after this.
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4: This is the Craig Collins Show, KSEV, the voice of Texas. My bad, I'm not answering the phones. Jimmy X has called into the program. Jimmy, how you doing, buddy?
5: I am the third funniest guy in Houston Talk Radio.
4: Amen, man. Who's second and who's first? Or am I putting you on the spot?
5: Well, that's what happened. That's what I heard yesterday, that the guy... that was hosted, Kenny, said he was the funniest
4: he
5: guy.
4: He seems to think
5: he's out second.
4: Yeah, because I'm first, is what I'm saying. And then I don't know who's the other. I'll give you third. I'll let Jim.
5: I just said I'm third, man. I didn't say I was the funniest.
4: I know, that's fine, man. How you doing?
5: Doing excellent. Excellent. And that includes Robert from Pearland. He's out there listening.
4: So did you call in to talk about Tallarico? Because I did my whole 30-minute opening. About how much of a piece of crap
5: it
4: is.
5: I really did.
4: Fire.
5: And look, and we've talked about this on your show and the Chris Beck show.
4: Yeah.
5: Salcedo, he's a little bit tough to talk to about this. But, you know, we have a very, very flawed candidate in Ken Paxton. And do I believe in everything Ken Paxton believes in terms of his conservatism, what he's done as Attorney General? Absolutely, I think
4: he'll
5: be a great U.S. senator.
4: Yeah.
5: But he's flawed.
4: Sure.
5: He's flawed because, I'm just going to say this, kind of looks like a sleazeball, and he acts like one. So, that's hurting him, okay?
4: Yeah.
5: If he doesn't have all of that personal baggage, it's a slam dunk right now. But he does.
4: Let me ask you two things.
5: He does have that
4: baggage. I know. I'm interested about two things, though, and I'm going to trust your opinion even more than my own on this, because I think you pay attention a lot. You've been here a lot longer than me. Cornyn wouldn't be doing better. Is that your belief as well, or do you believe that he would be doing better?
5: That's exactly right.
4: Okay.
5: That's exactly right. Cornyn, the base, the hard, true conservatives, set up.
4: Yeah.
5: Can't stand it.
4: Right.
5: Okay?
4: Yeah.
5: Held my nose in 2020 to vote for the guy.
4: Sure. Sure.
5: But he would have lost a lot of votes. Okay?
4: That's what I thought.
5: But on the flip side, Paxton's losing the opposite side of that. There are a lot of Republicans who are going to stay home or vote for Governor Abbott and not vote. Ken, they just can't bring themselves to vote for Ken Paxton. So here's what we need to do. We have to do the Democratic playbook of attack, attack, attack, attack, attack, and make it an anti-vote.
4: Sure.
5: Just like their whole platform is anti-Trump. They stand for nothing. Affordability. We're just the idiots who created it, okay? The unaffordability. All right, so you've got no merit there.
4: That's true.
5: But all they're running on is anti-Trump, and that's what we need to run on, anti-Tallarico. And Ken Paxton has to spend all the millions that he's going to have at his disposal and do nothing but attack James Tallawacko.
4: Yeah.
5: Okay?
4: No, you're right. You're absolutely right about that.
5: Right.
4: And I think the same thing, obviously. And that's sort of the reason that this whole show, or at least the first half of the show, was designed to crap all over Tallarico specifically, and then I have a bunch of audio of Democratic Socialists of America and how insane they all are that I want to play. Because I do agree with you that I think the anti-vote in this case will work. And I think we need something that's going to work. Because last night, going to that event, and I was really disappointed. It's not anybody's fault, and I've publicly thanked Paxton's campaign because they were trying to make something work out where I would have done a sit-down interview with him, and I just couldn't make it early enough to make it happen. Because otherwise I'd have, I think, a much better thing to play today than the stuff that I do have. But they were really nice, and they really tried to coordinate it, and he's just busy. He's in McAllen today. But I intended to ask him a question about the people that seem to have no interest in voting for him on this side of the aisle, because they have to hear the message that allowing Tallarico a better shot at winning is so much more destructive than, you know, whatever version of personal reasons you feel you have to say no to Paxton. Tallarico will attempt to upend a lot of what makes Texas great and a lot of what makes this country great. Paxton won't do that. So if you want someone that'll bring your values to the next level of government, you want to send Ken Paxton to the Senate, regardless of how he behaves as a person. And so it shocks me that we're in a place in a state as red as this one where you got to convince more people of that, but it feels like we do have to do that.
5: Two most powerful drugs in the world are hope and fear, okay? And unfortunately, Ken Paxton's not going to win on the hope message.
4: Yeah.
5: He's got to win on the fear message.
4: Yeah.
5: And he's got to scare the bejesus out of every Texan and expose Tallarico. We're not making stuff up here.
4: No.
5: We're going to use what this guy has said.
4: Right.
5: Over many years against him. Because he has said them, okay? Very similar to this race in Michigan now, where you've got an absolute crazy communist who's now their candidate.
4: Yeah.
5: There's going to be a whole bunch of loyal, reliable Democratic voters who are either going to sit it out or they're going to go vote for, it's Mike Rogers is his name. And so we have a very similar in deep blue Michigan, okay? And in deep red Texas, we have complete opposite campaigns of the same structure. You've got flawed candidates on each side.
4: You do. You do. But again, that's where the messaging of one is so much different than the. It's not just that a Democrat in Michigan is a flawed candidate. The beliefs he has and the things he'd like to do from a political standpoint are antithetical to what it means to be a person that lives in the United States. Paxton doesn't have that problem. The Paxton problem is people don't like him as a person or think that there's potential corruption that he, even though he was acquitted by the Senate, like that happened here. We can say that it happened regardless of if you think it was right or not. There's a lot of people that think that corruption might be a potential reason not to vote for the individual. But he's not going to go to D.C. and upend capitalism. And that's what Tallarico and everybody else wants to do. That's what they want to do. El Said in Michigan. These people want to upend our system. And actually, I have proof of that, Jimmy. I got a bunch of crazy Democratic socialists saying all kinds of stuff about abolishing the presidency, taxing the rich, and I think abolishing private property. These are the beliefs they actually have. And
5: well, Craig,
4: go ahead.
5: Why are we calling them Democratic socialists?
4: Insane, yeah.
5: They're communists. What they are.
4: Yes, they
5: okay?
4: are. Yes, they are.
5: I'm going to say this tomorrow, okay? Eric Andel is now a member of the Communist Party. Whether he wants to believe it or not, that's now his party.
4: Yeah, he's a Marxist.
5: That he is blind loyalty to.
4: Yes. Yeah, you've said that before, and actually you're very right, Jimmy. Go ahead, continue.
5: So again, you know, James Tallarico is not a good old boy moderate.
4: No.
5: Right? He's not a Dodge truck driving, barbecue eating kind of fella. Okay?
4: No, he's not. No, he looked terrible with his rented Jeep. Actually, his rented truck, excuse me. That was one of the best jokes that Kenny Webster made as the third funniest guy in Houston. That was one of the best things he said, is that Tallarico made a cowboy, hat and boots look gay. Because he did. And that's unique. Not a lot of people can do that, but Tallarico can. He just did not look at all like a Texan.
5: I'm going to jump on the gay jokes, and let's just call him Tallawacko. Wacko, okay.
4: No problem.
5: That's probably fitting.
4: Yeah, I know.
5: But no, guys.
4: Hey, go ahead.
5: You know, we have, this seat is not a guarantee.
4: No. No.
5: And we better wake up, and Paxton better wake up, and some of the consultants that he has around him, look, I don't think they have his best interest. I'm going to say that, okay? That he needs to be with an aggressive campaign right now.
4: Yes.
5: And great that he's doing all these town halls and going around the state.
4: Sure.
5: Fantastic. Well, what was the crowd like last night?
4: It's not big. It's not big. For real, it wasn't bad. I'd say like 200 people. Maybe.
5: Right.
4: Yeah.
5: He needs to step it up.
4: Yeah. Well, you know what's interesting? You know what's interesting about you saying that, Jimmy, before I let you go and I got to take another break at some point? He didn't do much leading up to this point. Like, everybody would say how Cornyn had more money and Cornyn was spending more than him. And even before that, I saw more Wesley Hunt commercials than I remember seeing Paxton commercials. Every stage of this process, it seems that Paxton has done the opposite of what maybe a lot of us would have told him to do, just go out there and attack. And especially now. If you're saying in these interviews and some of the stuff I had in the press gaggle that we did after he spoke at his event, if you're saying that people don't know Tallarico and they don't know the craziness of him, it's your job as the candidate running against him right now to be the absolute first messenger of how terrible and horrible and crazy this person is. Like, you should be all over the place delivering that message and doing it via commercials, everything, not just your events. And so that, I wholeheartedly agree with you that every part of the campaign, I've been confused as to the lack of his advertising, the lack of his running spots just everywhere all the time that I can't get away from that remind me that Tallarico's an insane person.
5: All forms of media.
4: Yeah.
5: All forms of media.
4: Yeah.
5: And spend it wisely, okay? Because these consultants, they're in it for them and their profit margin, okay?
4: Sure.
5: Trust me on that one.
4: Sure.
5: All right? It's not about the best media. It's about what makes them the most money.
4: Yeah, how much money?
5: They aren't paid on winners. They're paid on just placing media and being the official consultant.
4: That's interesting, man, yeah. And they're
5: probably... Why'd you miss Noonan again? This is 2 weeks in a row, dude.
4: Well, he told me this one. Last week was a bit of a surprise. This week was more planned. I think his daughter's actually getting married. And so, like, this one makes sense.
5: And I think that's his daughter that he mentioned went to college in New Orleans. I was going to ask him, is it Tulane or Loyola?
4: It was Tulane.
5: She went to Tulane. That's pretty cool.
4: Yeah. And Noonan loves New Orleans. New Orleans. It's one of the things you'd agree with him on, one of the only things.
5: Yeah, that's probably the only thing. Yeah, but again, I love it. I grew up there, but I live in Texas. Brother.
4: Amen, buddy. Me too. All right. Well, thank you very much for the call.
5: All right, take care, Greg.
4: I didn't grow up in New Orleans. I didn't mean me too there. I meant me too that I also live in Texas, and I'm very happy to live here. I will be, I don't know a better way to say this, and you probably don't care, but I'll be really, really disappointed if Tallarico, wins a Senate seat right after I move. Like, we can't let that happen. Do it for me. I need a billboard of, like, my face and, like this. Like a couple hands up in the air being like, don't do it. Don't make me regret. Not that I'd actually regret moving here, but just a little bit sadder at the fact that this insane guy is this much closer. And I totally agree with Jimmy X in what he said. This race cannot be taken for granted, especially after what I experienced last night. No offense to Ken Paxton. If you're running against someone that's capturing the attention of so many because of the insanity of the left right now and the enthusiasm that exists within that insanity, you need to be packing places, especially if you're not doing enough advertising for me to be seeing your message anywhere else. You need to be packing venue after venue, and a free ticket to a music hall venue that had very few people on the top level and a decent amount of people on the bottom level. But, like, I walked in half an hour into the event, got right up on the press riser without any issue, walked around a bit. Like, it was not challenging at all to navigate that crowd in that moment, and it would have been very easy to hit the bar if I wanted to. I was working, so I didn't. Like, there wasn't even, like, a big line there, and that's not good. Plus, I'll say one other thing that I haven't said, and it's not Paxton's fault. I'm not blaming him for this, but there was a moment where he was talking, and there was

0: on the insanity of the left. I'll do another set of three of my favorite highlights of Democratic Socialists of America saying Democratic Socialists of America things that are just absolutely off the reservation. And then after that, we'll try to have some fun because you have to have fun. I say that all the time on this show, but I mean it. You can't just talk about the serious. You'll go crazy. So we'll close with a little bit of silly stuff that if you were listening to my fill-in for Salcedo this morning, you might have heard some of it. But a quick break, a lot more. It's the Craig Collins Show, KSEV 700, The Voice of Texas.
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3: I'm meteorologist Joe Lundberg with your KFC weekend weather update. On Saturday, expect mostly sunny skies with a high of 94. Sunday will bring a couple of thunderstorms with a high of 95. 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
0: This is the Craig Collins Show, KSEV, the voice of Texas. Thrilled to be with you. A lot of stuff to talk about. Very little time left to do it. I do want to play the top three craziest Democrats. I'll be playing this again tomorrow morning, filling in for Salcedo, for the Democratic Socialists of America, or as Jimmy X actually refers to them, which is the correct way to talk about them, a communist, Marxist, crazy human beings, because that's exactly what they are. Let's go number... Well, yeah, it's number three first. Let's do it Casey Kasem style. Let's count these down. This happened on Fox News. This was playing back one of the crazier things that a Democratic Socialist said in a recent speech, where you just got to tax the rich, baby. That's all you got to do is tax the rich as much as humanly possible, and things will work out great. Here we go.
11: Nonstop, because there's plenty of it. Or the zombies in the DSA will keep spreading pessimism.

0: had to pick the most important issue, in your opinion, at the forefront of the DSA platform, what would it be?
1: Taxing the rich. The interest of the billionaire class just has a vice on politics today, and normal working class people like myself
2: can't get it.
1: Young people like myself just can't keep going on like this anymore. The way that we win working class power today is by taxing the rich so that all of us can just live life with dignity and get food.
2: All right, so just one problem with your thought there, young lady who's from Chicago, which makes me feel sad about the place I used to live, but thrilled that I live in Texas now. What if they leave? What if you tax them so much that they leave? I got a caller calling in. I'm going to try to get to the caller real quick, and then we'll get to the number two and number one craziest Democratic socialists out there in the last 24 hours. Caller, what's your name? Hello? Are you there? I saw that a caller called.
3: Hey. Chris in Spring. How you doing, buddy?
2: Dude. Chris in Spring. First-time caller. Long-time listener, hopefully. How you doing, buddy?
3: I've called it a couple times. But, Jimmy, I love Jimmy. I really do. Great guy. Sounds conservative, but and the guys on the Friday afternoon show fall for this stuff too. I think Paxton's going to win by 6 points, probably more.
2: Good.
3: I don't even think I think it's the political fodder, because people think that Texas is in play because we've allowed people like John Cornyn to run our state for 20 plus years.
2: Sure.
3: The message is very clear. We're not doing it anymore. Kim Paxton knows how to win elections in Texas.
2: He does.
3: And we don't want bipartisanship. We don't want bipartisanship anymore.
2: No.
3: No, it's no good. That word is nowhere in the Constitution.
2: Chris.
3: It's nowhere in our Constitution. Yeah. It is a social construct of a country that has given us $40 trillion in debt because of bipartisanship.
2: I get it. I want to say one thing, because I very much believed what you just said up until last night. And I know it's a very one-off, unfair thing to do, but going to an event like that was free here in Houston and not seeing that many people at it makes me afraid of the enthusiasm problem and the potential for a lot of people. Go ahead.
3: That venue wasn't going to get a lot of people. He should have done something off 20th Street in the Heights, maybe somewhere where more people know about it. That's just logistically, nobody's going over there anyway.
2: So that's really all you think it was?
3: Well, I didn't want to go because that's where it was. I mean, I got the message and I plan on going, but then I found out where it was. It's like, I don't want to be over there.
2: Were you a Paxton supporter the entire time? Was that your candidate of choice?
3: Of course.
2: Okay.
3: Absolutely.
2: It wasn't Wesley Hunt at all?
3: No. Okay. I didn't. I didn't know Hunt enough. I thought Hunt was going to be another Crenshaw, but he gave up.
2: No, that's okay. The reason I ask is because I wanted to assess the likelihood that a guy like you would go, because you certainly seem like someone who cares about politics and like you're exactly the demographic of the person he would have wanted to show up. And if it really was just the venue, then okay, then that makes me feel better.
3: Well, just for me, logistically, I didn't want to be on that part. And to be fair, I'm sure people's cars got broken into. I don't think you understand how bad the crime in Houston really, really is.
2: Yeah.
3: Something that probably needs to be talked about more.
2: Sure.
3: It's bad.
2: I live in Chicago. I get it. I get it more than
3: To be honest, Craig, I'm gonna say, I think the crime here is, the car theft and the vehicle theft, I think, is 50 times worse than Chicago here.
2: Have you been to Chicago?
3: I do. I think it is
2: far worse. Chris, have you been to Chicago?
3: I've been to Chicago about 7 years ago.
2: Okay, like one visit 7 years ago?
3: Correct. Yeah, I'm not a
2: So just to be as kind as I can, I lived there for 20 years and I've lived here for over a year now. I can tell you they're both pretty bad. I would not say that we have 20 times worse crime than Chicago, Illinois. But
3: Auto theft, dude.
2: People get robbed on the highway in Chicago at gunpoint. I have seen it. I've seen it happen in the news. Like it's not great.
3: Right.
2: Yeah. So.
3: Right.
2: But again, it doesn't. That's the competition for who's the shortest midget. Like, we don't need to have this competition because it's terrible everywhere. Like it's not great.
3: I agree. But that a supermajority state like Texas should not tolerate that.
2: No, you should.
3: And they do tolerate it.
2: That's true.
3: And the idiocy never stops. And you know what? Maybe Tellerico does win because of that. But it all starts in the urban zones.
2: Sure.
3: If we're not going to do anything about it, then let's just keep the status quo aside,
2: sure,
3: and everybody will have to be looking over their shoulders the rest of their lives when they're in the city, because that's what it's come to.
2: Yeah, no, fair enough. Thank you very much for the call, man.
3: Thanks, buddy. Appreciate it.
2: It's weird. He said he calls multiple times. He's called me when I did the Saturday show. I don't remember Chris, maybe like once or twice, calling into the 6 o'clock, the late night show. But I like Chris. I like Chris in spring. I don't know that I agree with him on everything, but I agree with him on a vast majority of stuff, and I think that he sounds very smart, very intelligent guy, and probably much more of a historian than I am. And I would have tended to fully agree with him 24 hours ago. And I really hope that what he says, that I wouldn't know as someone who's only been here a year, is very much true, that the venue was just terrible to pick for that. The White Oak Music Hall that I went to. My car did not get broken into, but I was a little worried about it. I'm not going to lie, as someone who's had that happen before other places. So, yeah, I don't know. My car got broken into 4 times in Chicago in the 20 years I lived there. One of the times it was parked in my driveway and somebody broke into it overnight. And I didn't have the Ring camera yet that I have now. That's why I got the Ring camera. So just crazy. But all right, let's play the other two. I don't know if I'm going to have time for any other silly stuff, but I do want to play the other two crazy Democratic Socialist people out there and the nuts things they've said. And so let's do number two. This would be 3 Democratic Socialists talking about abolishing the presidency, the Senate, the Supreme Court. And my favorite, they came up with a new name for the president. You decide if you think it's a good name when they get rid of the thing that the founding fathers thought was a good idea in favor of their thing.
4: This is actually something that we committed to at convention, having our endorsed candidates supporting the program. It's a requirement.
2: Gotta be socialist with
4: and
2: us.
4: So that'll be incorporated into our endorsement process.
5: It sounds so radical, like abolish the Senate, abolish the Supreme Court, like et cetera, et cetera. But it's not. Like those are the things that need to happen.
2: Ah,
4: so whenever people are like, oh my God, they want to get rid of the president, I was like, well, I don't know what we would call it in the future. We could call it the head honcho of whatever, you know, like it's like we might not.
2: These are people that are influencing that side of politics. The Democratic Socialists of America are telling their candidates what to do and what they have to do to get their support and their money, including getting rid of the presidency to install the head honcho of whatever. That it should go that way. If they actually got what they wanted, they should just call it of whatever, because we're all screwed at that point. You don't have to care. And then this guy's number one. He does drop an F-bomb, so I'm going to stop this audio before that happens. But this Democratic Socialist showed up at a town hall in St. Paul, Minnesota, wearing a mask and glasses so you can't see his face, and telling us that we need to abolish private property. The number one Democratic Socialist of the day on the Craig Collins Show. Again, I'll play these back tomorrow morning for anyone that listens to Salcedo. Here.
6: Well, participating in here is a settler colony on stolen land. This is a government that represents the settlers and the capitalists and the other neoliberal fascists that live amongst us.
2: Okay.
6: Why are they brutalizing all of these innocent, beautiful people? It's crazy. I mean, I'm sure they take care of their pets at home and they take care of their kids at home. And
2: that's
6: they
2: nice.
6: Kiss their, you know, kids goodnight and all.
2: Okay.
6: That.
2: But they, yeah.
6: But what this government, what this system exists to do is to enforce private property.
2: Yeah, I'm going to stop it right there. You don't need to hear the rest of it because it's insane and unhinged. And he goes on to call them all MFers at a certain point during this 1 minute, 17 second rant that went viral. But it's all about how private property is terrible and that they're all in the take and they're all trying to take more of our money. Now, granted, I will tell him that I agree with him on one statement, that I would rather not have property taxes be a thing. I'd like for those to go away. I'd like a lot of stuff to go away. But other than that, enforcing private property, your ability to buy and own something, seems like an important right for all of us to have, so that I can have a house that I live in, that they're not allowed to show up and take whenever they feel like it. Like these are fairly simplistic ideas that they seem to, Democratic Socialists, completely want to destroy for their own benefit. This is something that they want. Now, Grant, I forgot to do this, so I should do this before I go. I did want to play my thing that I yelled out at the Paxton event that Chris X was joking about enjoying, too. So let's do those clips before we get out of here. So here, let's hit this button and then go ahead.
7: You know, I thought Troy Nell was pretty great. What do you think of Trevor? Wasn't he awesome?
2: Trevor was great.
7: The other people that came out here, Steve Toad,
8: And of course, John Bond running for U.S. Congress. You guys get to make sure they get elected. Will you do that for me? Some great state representative, Beverly Swanson, Cody Bassoot, and Briscoe Kane. Also, please get out and make sure your friends vote for these people. They're doing a great job. And wasn't Kenny Webster amazing? He's got to be the funniest talk show guy ever on radio.
2: Second funniest! I crushed it! He's definitely second funniest, not first funniest. That is, of course, me yelling that out at the event because Webster was okay. He didn't knock my socks off. But maybe he's funnier other times. I don't know. I'm not trying to break bad on the guy. I'm just saying that there's a lot of material there when you're opening up for a Paxton and trying to take shots at Tallarico. I did like one of his jokes about how bad Tallarico looked in a cowboy hat and boots. That's not a skill you take easily. A lot of people cannot make it look as bad as he did in his rented truck. All right, that's it. That's the whole show. Thrilled to be with you as always. This is the Craig Collins Show, KSEV, 700 AM, the voice of Texas. Talk to you tomorrow morning and tomorrow night. See you also for the Amigos from 4 to 6 o'clock tomorrow. Lots of great guests coming up on their show.

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1: Hey, Jewish. Vance tells the Hugh Hewitt Show on the Salem Radio Network the criticism is unfair and that he'll work to more clearly explain his relationship with Israel.
2: There are some Israelis who are just so used, at least some people in Israeli media, who are so used to politicians just taking as a given that America and Israel always have shared interests, when I think the reality is that we often have shared interests, but we don't always. And I don't think that makes me anti-Semitic, and I don't think it makes me anti-Israel. I just think it makes me honest.
1: Vance says the U.S.-Israel relationship is built on more than 70 years of shared values and mutual interests, but he argues that support for the alliance is too often reduced to slogans instead of honest and open discussion. White House Deputy Chief of Staff Stephen Miller says President Trump is moving to curb eligibility to birthright citizenship, signing two executive orders after the Supreme Court rejected an earlier attempt.
3: The idea that people come here pretending to be a tourist, pretending to be a visitor, saying they want to go to Disneyland, they want to go visit a monument or go to a national park, but the real reason they're here is to have a child, to make that child an automatic citizen, leave our country, and then have a U.S. citizen child. It gives them access under this broken system to welfare benefits, ultimately to the voting booth, and all the other rights and privileges that belong solely to Americans. So that practice of birth tourism is, as of the signing of this order, hereby banned.
1: President Trump says he believes his latest actions will be constitutional. In June, the Supreme Court upheld a broad conception of birthright citizenship, rejecting Trump's previous efforts. More on these stories at townhall.com.
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1: Oil prices are higher, and as a result, stocks finish lower. We hear more on today's market activity from correspondent Seth Soutel. He reports from New York City.
6: Stocks slipped on Wall Street as oil prices rose and more company earnings reports rolled in. The S&P 500 fell 0.2% Thursday. The Dow fell 464 points. That's about 0.9%. The Nasdaq Composite slipped 0.1%. Warner Brothers Discovery rose 1.7% after reporting earnings that beat estimates. Honeywell Aerospace slumped 23% after its results came up short.